0: Daly was heavily criticised for his performances heading into the Blues' final match against Queensland last night, where they secured a shock win to claim the series. The former Blues captain, who's now seen out his two-year coaching contract, stopped just short of confirming his decision this morning.
1: Oh, I've got my mind made up what I want to do, so look, I've enjoyed it, but yeah, we'll see what happens.
2: Tell us what it is. Sounds like a no.
1: Oh, look, no, I don't want to answer.
0: To the weather, isolated showers in the east and the far northwest, scattered along the central and northern coasts and adjacent ranges, dry and mostly sunny elsewhere. In Sydney, partly cloudy this morning with a chance of showers, heading for tops of 18 in the city, 17 in the west. 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It's 10:05.
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4: with Melanie Tate.
5: Isn't that lovely? What's your go-to background music? 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Are you firing off emails and answering Teams messages to the Lord of the Rings soundtrack? Or are you cleaning the bathroom to the Rolling Stones? C. Benedict will be here at 10:35 talking about your favourite background tracks. Get your votes in now. 1300 222 702. That's 1300 222 702. Good morning to you. Melanie Tate here filling in for Hamish McDonald on 702 ABC Sydney Mornings. No, you haven't just tuned into ABC Classic. It's got very ABC Classic vibes, hasn't it, this music? Now, the ABC is about to appear at the Royal Commission Inquiry into Anti-Semitism and Social Cohesion today. You'll hear more on that shortly. And Sydney theatre makers are putting their heads together to get people to buy more tickets to more shows. You're going to hear from somebody soon with a fresh idea about what the commercial theatre sector needs in a few minutes' time. Georgie and Jemima are on the phones. We want to hear from you about what's going on out and about. Perhaps you're experiencing some hold-ups. Perhaps you're having a very different morning because of the differences that are happening with the train lines and the bus replacement services. Do let us know. We would love to hear from you.
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4: Traffic.
5: There's some stuff going on about the place on the roads. There's a broken down truck in Banks Meadow, Botany Road at Beecham Road. In Mascot, there's some emergency road work. One of four eastbound lanes are closed. This is near General Holmes. This is General Holmes Drive approaching the airport tunnel. In West Ballina, that's pretty far away, there's a broken down truck on the Pacific Highway just past River Street, if you happen to be listening to us there. Let's have a look what else is around. In Lewisham, Railway Terrace approaching West Street, there's some adverse weather there. Adverse weather, water over the road. Westbound traffic is affected. And that seems to be all that we've got at the moment. Let us know if you're seeing something else you would like to report for us. I think we will hear now on that from John in Newtown. Hello, John. Oh, no, Victoria.
6: Hi.
5: John, where are you calling from?
6: I'm calling from Central Station.
5: Oh, yeah. And what are you observing there at the moment?
6: Well, what I have observed is a whole lot of people standing on platforms with very poor communications as to what was going on.
5: Okay.
6: And there are buses. I'm now on a bus sitting there, still sitting, waiting.
5: Right. But so did somebody come and say to you on the platform, John, your train's not going, we need to put you on a bus, or did you have to seek out that information?
6: Oh, we got a text 11:30 or something last night.
5: Right.
6: I just happened to be awake, but they're doing a bus count now. But I suppose one of the concerns is my wife doesn't do buses.
5: Right. I get that.
6: Right. And our son's wedding was interrupted by 10 fatalities of bus crash.
5: Oh, dear.
6: And we've just bumped

0: into one of the passengers who lost his wife and daughter just flown in from overseas. But he's absolutely stressed.
1: Right, because he has to get on a bus when he would normally not have to.
0: Train, yeah. Well, he lost his wife and daughter on the Singleton bus.
1: Oh, that's tough. Gosh. Yeah. Oh, John, so it sounds like there's a lot of things going on there, isn't there? That a lot of things that these outages interrupt. It's about, by the sound of things, a lot more than just simply having to take a bus instead of a train.
0: It is. It's it's changed our retirement, because buses are so stressful. They weren't stressful up until that moment, but and it's stopped us almost travelling overseas.
1: Right.
0: And it is difficult. But I suppose the thing I wanted to comment on today was there's lots of people, staff on the platform, but not necessarily geared up for proper communications with the passengers.
1: Right.
0: Advising what's going on or where or how or timing. Because if you knew you had an hour wait, well, you could go get a coffee or...
1: Yep. Where are you heading to today, John?
0: I'm heading to Singleton to visit the son,
1: Yeah. Okay. Well, look, I hope you have a safe trip that you're able to relax a bit on. But thanks so much for giving us that update too. We've got an update coming your way, actually, about the train services. So thanks so much.
0: Okay, thank you.
1: All the best, John.
0: Much.
1: Thanks for calling in. And that update from Trains New South Wales is that trains are resuming between Campbelltown, Mossvale and Goulburn on the Southern Highlands line. Trains had not been running due to the ongoing effects of yesterday's external telecommunication issue with Telstra. Buses may continue to supplement some trains, and passengers should continue to allow for extra travel time, listen to announcements, check information displays and service updates. And as to the Hunter line, you've still got bus replacement services, as we were hearing then from John. Buses continue to replace trains between Newcastle Interchange, Maitland, Tallara, Scone, Dungog, and that's on the Hunter line. So, you know, keep us posted if you see anything like John did, standing, you know, on the platform for a while. And now he's on the bus. Let's go to Penelope about something entirely different. Penelope, good morning to you. You don't like background music.
2: I love music. I loathe background music. I don't want my music as wallpaper. I don't like it in the lift. I don't want it on the escalator. I don't want it in a restaurant. I like the murmur of conversation. I don't want to listen to what someone's saying, but I don't want everything masked by music. I really don't like it. Music's too important to be wallpaper.
1: Oh, I love that. So you say it's wallpaper. What about people that like it as a bit of atmos? They think it adds a bit of atmos.
2: Well, I just think that's their problem, mate, not mine.
1: Penelope, thanks so much. I can't wait to hear what C thinks about that. You, thanks so much for calling in. If you have a thought, if you have thought of background music, or you like particular music as your background music, or you need music in your background all the time, you can't handle silence. Perhaps you're the opposite of Penelope. Silence has you thinking about all the darkness inside too readily, and you need your background music. We want to hear from you. Get in touch, 1300 222 702. That's 1300 222 702.
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1: It's 13 past 10 here on 7.02 ABC Sydney. The Royal Commission on Anti-Semitism and Social Cohesion has just resumed again today here in Sydney. The commission was established after the terrorist attack at Bondi Beach in December. The commission's current hearing block is focusing on anti-Semitism and hate speech in the online environment and in traditional media and broadcasting.

0: And today the ABC is going to be in the witness box. So will SBS. The public broadcasters are expected to be probed on allegations of bias in their reporting of events related to the Middle East. And here's what counsel assisting the commission, Richard Lancaster SC, said last week about the ABC and SBS.
1: A particular focus of their evidence will be the way in which the ABC and the SBS deal with complaints about their coverage of the Middle East conflict. And this will involve asking if there is any demonstrable anti-Semitic bias in the reporting of journalists or in editorial policy in those media organisations.
0: Now, ahead of its appearance today, the ABC has issued a statement in which it rejected, quote, claims that its journalism has contributed to anti-Semitism or social division. The ABC has devoted extensive coverage to the rise of anti-Semitism in Australia and included all relevant perspectives, the statement reads. It goes on to say the ABC reporting has consistently centred on the experiences of Jewish Australians while providing context regarding the broader social and political issues. That's the end of the quote there. The ABC said 51% of complaints accused it of being broadly pro-Palestinian, while 47% accused it of being broadly pro-Israel. We're going to stay across this for you on 702 AB Sydney throughout the day, of course. You're on 702 ABC Sydney now with me, Melanie Tate, filling in for Hamish McDonald at the moment for another couple of days. Hamish is going to be back with you next week, where he'll be back from his special assignment then and be joining you. Coming up in just a moment, we're going to be hearing from a member of the theatre industry after those. We've been talking a lot over the last few weeks about the cancellation of various big commercial tours across Australia. We're going to be speaking with a producer with boots on the ground about what he'd like to see into the future supporting Australian theatre.
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0: We've been covering the crisis in Australia's commercial theatre sector over the past couple of weeks. After the cancellation of Waitress National Tour, means three major touring musicals have cut short their lives in the past year, Beetlejuice and Back to the Future being the others. Now, The Lion King continues to do well in spite of ticket prices being in the main over $200. And Sydney Theatre Company has just announced today that they're releasing more tickets for their upcoming John Farnham musical, Whispering Jack. It's been so popular. You've been telling us that a big show is simply getting too expensive for you to get to. And the industry is calling on the government to introduce tax incentives as they have in the film industry. You'll know Spencer McLaren, who's my next guest. I think you'll know him mainly as an actor. He was most recently on Fake. And before that, he was one of the original cast members on the legendary show, The Secret Life of Us. But Spencer's also a theatre and a film producer. He's got some big credits behind him, including the development and then the production of Midnight, the Cinderella musical, which was a big commercial musical. Spencer joins us now. He's got a perspective I know we haven't heard before, and he's with us on the line. Spencer, thanks so much for joining us today.
5: Oh, good morning, and thanks for inviting me to come along and have a chat.
0: Firstly, I'd love to know, why do you think it's these three musicals that haven't been able to finish their runs when something like Lion King continues and goes on and on and on?
5: Look, that's a very good question, because obviously not all the musicals are having to stop. And it's a tricky question. Sometimes, you know, I guess the things you have to look at are, is it appeal, you know, whether you agree with it or not. For example, on Waitress, Nat Bass, who's a legend and awesome and wonderful, you know, seemed to cause some sort of controversy because some people felt she was too old. So I don't know if that's played into this in some way at all. I can't answer. I just tell you, you know, what the landscape sort of threw up, you know, in that scenario. There's a question around, you know, Back to the Future, about did we need to see it as a musical? Beautiful, huge production with great special effects, but is the core audience for musicals, which is women, longing to see Back to the Future converted into a musical? I don't know. You know, the Nuance producers have at their hands about the story of their marketing. It's probably easier to tell. And Beetlejuice, again, difficult to say. Huge hit internationally. Eddie, a huge Australian talent, loving bits. You know, really enjoyable physical production that went on, but just clearly didn't seem to get enough bums on seats. And ultimately, you know, at that level of production, it's a commercial equation, and you've got to, you know, when to hold them and when to fold them, as Kenny Rogers, you know, saying, you know, and I guess they do that. You know, all of those producers have also had massive hits at the same time, you know. So, yeah, it's really hard to pinpoint why, but as you note, there are a lot of productions that are continuing to do really well.
0: Do you think that this is going to signify a time where certainly commercial musical producers are going to get a lot more conservative? You know, they're not going to take a chance on, you know, Waitress is still a fairly big international hit, but in terms of the Australian audience, those three musicals aren't, they're kind of not, they're not My Fair Lady that's coming up that'll probably bang out the Opera House or wherever it's playing. You know, those old musicals that people know what they're getting. We're going to see producers being a bit more conservative, do you think?
5: Well, I think, to be honest with you, I think, you know, if I use this phrase, at the big end of town, generally they are, you know, but we used to see when shows used to sit down for a year or 2 years, the theatres got very full very quickly and you had less product. Now shows tend to do 6 months in each capital city, like in Sydney and Melbourne, and move. And so there's more stage time available. And so there's more product coming through. But in most cases, they're all full with international imports. And that includes Beetlejuice. And that's written by, you know, Eddie, you know, musically and Luke Weiss. It's an American or international product. It's not outside of the writing, the underlying script and materials. The production is imported. And we see a lot of that. And I think you will see producers moving to the bona fide surefire hits, which I guess if you look at a Hamilton, a Book of Mormon, the tried and true, back to a classic that they know is going to, you know, resonate for a long time. I think Grease, Chicago and Rocky Horror just were on loop, you know, round and round and round. And you know, without being too dismissive to the wonderful artists that played in those, I kind of, they're cluttering up our stages and not making room for new product.
0: Well, let's talk, let's talk about that, because I think that listening, I'm not sure that everybody will understand this difference between a, you know, an international production and a production that is Australian. You're not simply talking about, oh, an Australian written musical or the like. You're talking about the production of Waitress, for example. Can you describe how that is an international production, even though the entire cast, Australian cast, the text behind the scenes, etc., are all Australian? How is it an international production?
5: So it's important to differentiate between the physical making period of a musical, when that's made, and then the weekly operational phase, if you like, right? So that show began in New York, and it has New York creative team on it and an original New York cast, essentially, originally, all there. That was all done in New York, written by Cerebralis, you know, American creatives, etc. Now, when that comes here, it is a carbon copy of that musical that's on Broadway, give or take some nuances to make the set travelable. The same design, the same choreography, the same direction, the same musical arrangements, identical. And they lift it and they bring it in here and they replace the cast with Australian, and then the crew who physically operate the day-to-day things have to be Australian. They're here on the ground, right? So you have an imported American musical that's then operating with an Australian cast here. So its origins, its DNA are international.
0: So what kind of a difference would it make, do you think, if Waitress, for example, let's keep with that, if Waitress, say one of the company decided to license Waitress, but they wanted their own production. They got an Australian director, an Australian choreographer, Australian design team to give it its own. What difference does that make to the industry and to audiences?
5: Well, it gives our creative and, you know, our the people who work in the production phase, building sets, designing sets, directors, etc., they have a stake and they can have a career. You know, if you're a choreographer here in Australia, you know, wanting to do big musicals, you've got to go overseas. You know what I mean? So you want to build a career where you're doing that. I think you can get a residency here where you will recreate someone else's choreography and do that. And similarly, resident directors will come and work with a New York director and then stay with the production here to make sure that their direction is put in. But it empowers our creatives, I think, and it also builds our cultural voice. Now, you are talking about Waitress in this instance, so that's that is an American story as such. But, you know, a new Australian production of those kind of shows, I think it would be exciting. I'm not sure it will happen because the American product, you know, those shows, they are a lot of them are great. You don't want to redirect Book of Mormon. Like, it's great, you know. So you do want to see it come here. And there's a lot of discussion, like you mentioned in the intro there, about tax rebates and how to support the industry. And I think, you know, a lot of people pointing at the film industry saying, you know, why don't we have that as well? And I guess to a degree, in my opinion, they do, or we do, because the big end of town in film, Hollywood films that come and shoot here, you see Liam Neeson's here doing something, etc., they all get what's called attraction funding to come here. It's an economic argument going, we're going to spend $20 million. So the government goes, well, we'll support you with a rebate on what you spend. Similarly, we don't have a tax scenario for the theatre at the moment, but there are attraction funds that exist, you know, on state levels, you know, whether it's some Victoria Major Events Company, Destination New South Wales, like Harry Potter and the Curse of Child, when that came to Melbourne, my understanding, and nobody kill me if I got it wrong, I think it's in the millions of the money that they got.
0: Right.
5: Very expensive show to put on.
0: Yep.
5: So no one's pretending that that solved all their problems. But there is attraction support available for these big kind of events that create tourism and bring people in the city and feed our restaurants. That is there. And what I'm seeing is a call for something like the UK's tax rebate system. And I think it's important just to have a conversation about that and our film system, because the UK system is a rebate on, again, the production phase, not your running costs once you're presenting, but all of that. And it's absolutely kickstarted investment in new productions that begin over there with creative teams over there on the ground. And it's required that that production is owned by a UK entity. So it empowers the local industry. Its difference between that and what people are pointing out in the film industry here, which is the thing called the producer offset, is that the producer offset is essentially cultural policy and uses tax to do that. It is designed to defend Australian stories and give them an equal playing field against the cultural onslaught that comes into this country from America and the UK on our screens, which is undeniable, right? There is so much international content. We have to fight to even get a leg up because people won't do it. It's cheaper to buy, you know, season four of Grey's Anatomy than it is to make something, you know, and they do that and present that. And so we don't get a look in. So the offset is designed to help support that. And I think similarly, if we're to look at the UK tax scenario, their stages aren't swamped by international products. They have American, but they have quite a strong following already for UK stuff.
0: Yeah, they really do.
5: We don't, you know, outside of our subsidised state theatre companies, the majority of everything that sits on our commercial stages is international.
0: I've just had a great text actually from Jess here who's saying, regarding musicals like Whispering Jack doing Matilda, I'm not sure what is it, Australian development or stories might be more attractive. American stories are so often predictable and boring. Come From Away, Hamilton were so different, as was the Book of Mormon. As Spencer is saying, maybe we want more interesting stories. We do tend to go bananas when there is an Australian story that goes off. I mean, The Boy from Oz is a great example. It's a long time ago now.
5: Absolutely. I mean, you had Shout when that came through, the Johnny Cash story. And, you know, The Whispering Jack, John Farland musical. I mean, great timing to start with, but so deserving of a story and such awesome music, right? Okay, what a great idea. And, you know, in this call for these rebates that people are looking for the government, I think absolutely 100% worthy of full support, you know, like the tax credit, all that sort of stuff, because it's giving us our own story. And I don't want to make people watch Australian stories, But we should have the same remit everybody should have, as Jess just noted there. They need to be interesting and engaging.
0: Yeah, absolutely.
5: Like, don't fill our stages with boring stuff.
0: Yeah.
5: That's the number one thing we need. And then ideally, let's try and make an even playing field for all of us. And I'm not saying I'm anti this move for the industry sport. Yep. I'm 100% for it. But let's make sure we set up in a way that doesn't just destroy the local cultural element as well.
0: So you're asking that if these tax incentives do come for producers and for people to be putting their money into theatre, you'd like to see it be Australian-made theatre?
5: Yeah, and I do draw a line in my rhetoric about producing and presenting.
0: Mm-hmm.
5: As per the definition in the dictionary, you make something versus you bring it over and show it to somebody. You know what I mean? And so for me, that's a really important delineation. So in my language, I would say for things that are produced using local creatives, you know, and that doesn't mean it has to be an Australian story and it has to be all Australian. There are tests. Like the film industry has what's called the significant Australian content test.
0: Yeah.
5: And it's varied and many, you know, it's open to interpretation and debate discussion. So there's room for American characters and American script. There's room for all of these things, provided there's a balance of stuff around the table. I think it would be really interesting to see that brought into the conversation as well.
0: Yeah. Well, Spencer McLaren, as somebody who makes theatre, I hope you have great success in, and the industry has great success in bringing this forward, because we need it, you know.
5: We
0: actually do need more Australian work on our commercial stages as well. Like at the moment, we do get a lot of, we're starting to see a lot more plays on the commercial stage, but they're mostly written by Americans or English people, and it'd be great to see our Australian plays get up on the commercial stage, as well as that subsidised subscription stage.
5: Yeah, agreed.
0: Spencer, great to chat with you. Thank you so much.
5: Likewise, Mel. Lovely talking.
0: Bye-bye. That's Spencer McLaren. He is a theatre and film producer and an actor as well. If you've got some thoughts on this, we'd of course love to hear from you. We've got Greg on the line from Sydney. Hello, Greg. What are your thoughts on theatre?
6: Hi, Melanie. We definitely need to promote Australian content.
0: Yeah.
6: Plays such as yours. Plays such as Susie Miller's RBG, Prima Facie. Plays such as the Shirley. And also, you know, orchestrations of George Palmer in The Drover's Wife. And to say, you know, I lose the will to live when someone tells me that they're running My Fair Lady again, which was run when my grandfather was a boy. Like, I think unfortunately, somehow we need to encourage the Australian content. And take Prima Facie, for example. That is a very cheap thing to produce. You've got one chair, one person on stage. You've got a blackout set. And it was absolutely fabulous. And therefore, somehow we need to encourage by giving those sort of productions some sort of financial incentive so we get people there to see it. And your plays at the ensemble, those sorts of things, 100% we should get behind and stop all this stuff of you know, Rodgers and Hart and Rodgers and Hammerstein and producer. You've got one chair, one person on stage. You've got a blackout set. And it was absolutely fabulous. And therefore, somehow we need to encourage by giving those sort of productions some sort of financial incentive so we get people there to see it. And your plays at the ensemble, those sorts of things, 100% we should get behind and stop all this stuff of you know, Rodgers and Hart and Rodgers and Hammerstein and Rodgers and everyone else coming up 50 years after the event. That's all I wanted to say. Thanks a lot.
0: Thanks so much, Greg. Greg makes such a great point there, though. One of the biggest hits of the last, you know, I think 7 or 8 years is, of course, Susie Miller's Prima Facie. And it just recently had a commercial run in both Melbourne and Sydney. And I'm going to say Brisbane as well, but I'm not entirely sure. I think it was Sydney and Melbourne, I know for sure. Completely sold out. Did extremely well for the producers. It was Andrew Henry Presents, did the commercial production of that, and supported by Griffin Theatre, who were the theatre company who originally did Prima Facie. There is a great example of how we are dying, we are desperate for Australian work, and look at how well it did on the commercial stage. So, yeah, it's an interesting conversation, isn't it, around that, and we always love to hear your thoughts on what you know, what happens, what you'd like to see. And also, can I just point out as well, something like Prima Facie, when it's a commercial

production, you're not paying $200 plus for a ticket to prima facie to see that. It's still, I mean, it's still not a cheap night out, but the production recently at Roz Packer Theatre, I don't think you were paying over $200. And you could definitely get a ticket for, I think, you know, $60 to $80 for that at the time that it was on. Sold out. Completely Australian. Everything about that, from the development of the play right through to the design, the sound design, the actor, the writing, everything was Australian about that production. And that production has been taken to the world, which is just, sorry, I could talk about it all afternoon. I'm so excited for that production and what Susie Miller has done for our industry with that show, what Griffin Theatre did by commissioning that show, etc. I've got a text from Heather who says she'd like to repeat her point from Tuesday that theatre and performing arts in Australia suffers from a relatively small production population, so we need the government to subsidise

0: rallied to give us all joy, inspiration, hope and free online entertainment. We owe them big time, says Heather. Oh, that's lovely. That is just lovely, Heather. It's 26 minutes away from 11. It's time for the latest news headlines with Rhiannon Solomon-Marin.
1: Good morning, Melanie. The International Monetary Fund has downgraded its outlook for the global economy this year due to the energy shock caused by the Iran war. The IMF now expects the global economy to expand by 3% in 2026, but it says the fallout from the conflict is being partially offset by booming investment in artificial intelligence. Trains are beginning to resume on some intercity lines in the wake of the Telstra outage. The Southern Highlands line was among those suspended when the nationwide issue took out their communications system. Services between Campbelltown, Mossvale and Goulburn are back up and running. The Hunter line has also just resumed. Regional services like trains between Sydney and Canberra are expected to resume by this afternoon. And new data shows rental costs have surged in Sydney even as property prices fall. The figures show the city has led the nation in recording its biggest quarterly jump in rents in 4 years. The cost of renting a house now sits at an average of $850 a week, while a unit has risen to a record 780. And there'll be more news at 11.
0: Thanks so much, Rhiannon.
2: Join us to remember an amazing Australian as we broadcast the State Memorial of Professor Richard Scolia, celebrate the legacy of the former Australian of the Year and cancer treatment trailblazer. Monday from 11 on 702 ABC Sydney.
0: And Hamish McDonald is actually going to be hosting, emceeing that memorial service. So that's why Hamish won't be back with you on Monday. I'll still be with you then. Hamish is back on Tuesday. If you've just tuned in, it is now 24 minutes away from 11. You're on 702 ABC Sydney with me, Melanie Tate, and I'm joined in the studio now by C. Benedict, who's a senior producer with the RN Music Show. And C, let's start by, you had some very interesting information you walked in with just then.
3: Oh, yeah. Well, I used to work in Australian theatre. I did a lot of musicals as a dresser back like 15 years ago, I guess now. And
0: that's some job.
3: Yeah, it's a great job. Yeah. It's, you know, like part seamstress, part butler, part like panic attack in a box. Yes. I worked on musicals for a really long time. I never worked on an Australian show ever.
0: That is so scary, isn't
3: it? Yeah, I mean, even back then. But, you know, it's interesting hearing about all of these shows closing early and not selling tickets and stuff like that, because back in 2010, this was absolutely the case with the big commercial musicals as well. It might be cyclical. It might be, I think, a fundamental issue about international producers like bringing over ready-built shows to Australia and going, they love this on Broadway, you'll love it too. And we just don't have the scale to run an operation like that. And sometimes they're just not that good either. Like, do we need endless reruns of Chitty Chitty Bang Bang, or do we need Australian stories? You know?
0: Yeah, we really do. And the great thing is there are a lot of musicals that are in development now, much more so because we've got something like the Hayes Theatre who have a great development wing. But at the same time, it costs a lot of money to develop a musical.
3: Yeah, and the word scale again is coming up here, because it takes years and it takes people being able to do other stuff in theatre alongside writing their show and then getting it, you know, performed, getting a little showing and then getting a bigger showing and then, you know, being able to go into a room. And I lived in London for a long time and also worked as a dresser and worked as a theatre producer there. And the thing that is not present in the same way here is those rooms, those sort of gradual steps up into bigger and bigger rooms. So you start in, you know, a very grungy little room that with 50 people in it, and then you can go up to those 200 seat theatres, and then you might go up to a 500 seat theatre, and we just don't have the 500 seat theatres.
0: Yes, we go from 300 bang to 1500.
3: Yeah, and you know, I remember working on a show in the Lyric, which is the size of a country, you know, it is the most enormous room, and even a really good show doesn't sell it out all the time. Yeah. And the amount of money that it requires to like run a show like that as well, you are not only looking for an audience that might not be there, but the audience that wants to come can't afford it a lot of the time as well. And those big music

0: musicals, they cost so much money to put on. Whereas like little fun Australian things in a black box theatre, I mean, Hayes still cost a lot, I'll be honest.
1: Yeah, it does, doesn't it? Yeah, yeah.
0: But they've got the opposite problem that they are putting on expensive shows in a room that seats, I mean, what does the Hayes Theatre like?
1: Oh, 80, if that. I think it's maybe 60.
0: It's literally like it's a fringe venue.
1: Yeah.
0: And their shows deserve to be seen by 200 to 500 people, you know.
1: They really do. They really, and you know, it's interesting, I don't know whether you would have seen that when you were in London. But the other thing is the London, we've talked about this over the last couple of weeks, the London and the Broadway houses aren't as big, generally speaking, as a space like the Lyric.
0: No, and so, they also, certainly in London, are very vertical. So you can do that thing of like shutting off the top balcony and then shutting off the gallery and then the balcony. And then, you know, even if it's just the stalls, you've got a kind of like nice contained theatrical experience. And that's the way that a lot of shows operate when they're kind of building up as well, that they'll have like a couple of weeks of just selling the stalls. And then if it's successful and the word of mouth catches on, suddenly the gods is open and you've got a really full house and it's incredibly hot and your knees are all touching each other. It's horrible, but in a different fun way.
1: Yes, yeah, the way that we love. C. Benedict is with us. They're a senior producer with RN Music. And we're here actually to talk about music, aren't we, C? And we're talking about background music. Tell me about background music in your life. Do you have background music in the background of your life when you're working, etc.?
0: Yeah, well, not to name any names, but someone in my office has their phone on really loud this week, so I've been absolutely drowning that phone sound out. You know, working in a big bustling broadcast office, there's often someone playing the latest Trump speech out loud on the terrible speakers of their computer, and you just have to cope with that. So I have a sort of Pavlovian track that I use to do all of my paperwork so I can actually like sort of lock in and get the work done. So I play Toe Jam by David Byrne from I play the whole American Utopia on Broadway album every Friday to get all of that work done, just to drown everything else out.
1: Amazing. Now, do we have, I'm just having a look, do we have a grab from that?
0: Yeah, we should have a bit of Toe Jam.
1: I'm just looking for, I have for some reason my, sorry, I'll be one second. There's a, I can't seem to, we've got them in here, but they're just not in my cart stack, but they're on my computer. So maybe you could just hum. Could you hum a bit for us while I try to?
0: Well, let me tell you about the neuroscience of attention and
1: music.
0: That
1: would be amazing. Thank you.
0: This is a really interesting sort of area, and there's a lot of research being done because everyone wants to know how music affects the brain. So there's this like great sort of swathe of research that is being done about how music like hits in the grooves of our brain. So what we want is a degree of predictability, and then we want something that's a little bit less predictable, which keeps our brain engaged. Yep. So pop music really works like that. And a lot of, you know, our kind of what we would call like Western tonal music, I guess, does that thing of going, you know what the chord is doing. Oh, that's the same chord progression as a thousand other songs. You've got something that's a little bit chewy or crunchy, like a note that shouldn't be there in the chord, and then it resolves and then you go back to the start, and there's this lovely feeling of cyclicalness. And so much of the music that we love to listen to drown out our office mates or to study to or to exercise to kind of fits that mold.
1: I was asked in New York City, here's Toe Jam.

0: That's David Byrne's Toe Jam. C. Benedict is with us. We're talking about background music. I don't know how you would be able to have that as background music. See, it just is so, it's banging. I would have to listen to it.
1: Yeah, it's jolly. It keeps you energized. It's, you know, the kind of thing that you want to be standing up and moving your shoulders.
0: Yeah,
1: a bit
0: too, it's great. Let's go to Rachel now on the Central Coast. Hi, Rachel.
2: Good morning, ladies. I actually called in to talk about background music, but I just want to briefly touch on Australian musicals. I have gone to a lot of musical theatre throughout my life, but one of the most fun times I've ever had going to see a musical production was a musical I went to with school in the early 2000s. It was a musical called Shout
0: with
2: David Campbell.
0: David Campbell, yeah.
2: And I had never heard any Johnny O'Keefe music ever before I went to see it. And I had so much fun going to see that musical that I literally bought the soundtrack and then listened to the soundtrack nonstop for months afterwards. So I just wanted to touch on that briefly because that is one of the most fun times I've ever had. And I've gone to a lot of musicals, from Sound of Music to Phantom of the Opera to Shout to Wicked, and that is one of the most fun I've ever had going to a musical. But I actually called to talk about... It's just that you just brought up Australian musical theatre while I was on hold. I'm like, oh, no, I love this subject.
0: Rachel, I'd love to ask you, do you think part of your love and your memory of how much you loved that musical was that it was an Australian story, it was an Australian musical? Did that have an effect?
2: Possibly, because of the ties to Australia and Australian music, and I just fell in love with David Campbell.
0: Oh, weren't we all in love with David Campbell circa 2000 and, you know, and now too, David's so wonderful. But no, yes. I was a fan too. I was just telling my producers the other day about what a weird fan of David's I was when I was, you know, 17 or 18, but we don't need to go into that now. What were you calling you to talk about background music,
2: sorry,
0: Rachel,
2: about that.
0: You
2: I
0: treasure.
2: Went on a because I just enjoyed music in general. I'm one of those people that, like you, Mel, you just said you couldn't listen to a song like that because you'd want to listen to it. Yeah. That's the problem I have, because I listen to music to go to sleep, and if I'm listening pop music, I start singing it.
0: Of course.
2: Because, you know, that's just an instinct that I have, is I have to sing along to the music. So when I'm going to sleep at night, I started listening to a lot of harp music by a musician called Sally Fletcher. And it ended up being the fact, because I listened on Apple Music, and I got to the point where for my stats for the end of the year, like 80 of the songs for the 100 were her music. And I literally hit her up on Twitter. And we actually follow each other now, because I said, oh, you were my top list, most listened to artists for the year. And she followed me back.
0: Oh, brilliant.
2: I've always been obsessed with dolphins throughout my entire life. And now what I usually do is because I decided I didn't like the fact that my sleep music was affecting my yearly stats because I wasn't awake to listen to it. So what I ended up doing was I have a subscription for YouTube on Premium. So that means that I don't have to deal with any ads.
0: Yep.
2: So I'll line up a video on YouTube and have that playing in the background while I'm asleep. And a lot of the times it's kind of ironic, actually, because I just woke up about an hour ago and your subject is about background music. And I'd just woken up listening to a dolphin track of sleep music with the sounds of dolphins and nature in the background, because I just find that when I'm sleeping, I sleep a lot better if I've got a music to listen to. I sleep more peacefully.
0: Oh, well, Rachel, we're going to play a bit of dolphin and whale background music now. And so thank you for suggesting it to us, but I need to give that warning that if you are driving or operating heavy machinery, please go away from your, don't listen for the next 30 seconds. Rachel, thanks for calling. It's been great chatting with you.
2: You're very welcome. You both have a lovely day,
0: you
2: ladies.
0: You too. Thanks a lot.
2: Bye.
0: Bye-bye. And let's hear some dolphin and whale music, but always with the meditative music. We have to say, please, if you're operating any heavy machinery, just go away from the radio for a couple of seconds. We don't want you.

0: I tell you what, that's relaxing me way too much. So I think we should move on, C, don't you? Thank you, Rachel, but that is too relaxing for words.
1: It's a very acute dolphin sound. Yes. The little
0: and don't you think, whatever, is it a baseline?
1: Ooh,
0: that just actually gets into your body and kind of calms it down a little bit, like the lower registers of whatever. What is that, the synthesizer or whatever's going on? Oh, my gosh.
1: Yeah, that's like a nice little drone.
0: Oh,
1: sound.
0: A drone. It's
1: funny.
0: Just lovely.
1: I do a lot of ocean swimming and you don't see whales very often, but you can hear them in like at this time of year.
0: Are you kidding?
1: Yeah. So you go under and you can sort of hear them.
0: What?
1: Because they obviously they go for so long. And the first time I heard it, and I paddled out to the shark boy right at the back of Bondi and like jumped in, and someone's going, yeah, there's whales, and we dive under, and if you go a couple of meters down it gets clearer and clearer, and you go, oh my god, it's like from the tapes.
0: you get that much sound.
1: Yeah.
0: Like it's like the tapes.
1: They
0: wow.
1: sort of go, like, you do hear them, like, whoa. It's really amazing. I'm sure listeners will have heard that occasionally.
0: I had no idea. How amazing.
1: Whereas I've never heard a dolphin sound like that.
0: Right.
1: You know?
0: Yes. You don't often hear that. You see them a lot more often, don't you? But you don't hear them. That's really interesting, because I'd always thought that those sounds were from some like Uber microphone, you know, like a microphone that picked up all sorts of sound waves that we can't even possibly.
1: Yeah. But I think this is the thing about the way that whales sing, is that they figured out like the frequency that travels through the water for the longest, because they talk to each other from really far away. And there's that really famous story that there was like one whale that was singing at the wrong frequency, and so he couldn't talk to any of the other whales.
0: Oh.
1: And it was like a really sad story. I forget what happened with it, but probably wasn't great for the whale.
0: No, it doesn't sound it. Let's move on to some of these other background tunes that you've brought in. And you've brought in Lord of the Rings. Tell me about this one.
1: Well, this is actually, this is from high school, that a friend of mine had totally conditioned herself to be able to study to the Lord of the Rings soundtrack. Because obviously, you know, and maybe she was just ahead of the game, because now so much of what people use those streaming services for, and, you know, we heard Rachel talking about using Apple and using YouTube and all of that, the way that people discover music is through need state. And, you know, that's kind of a like weird streaming corporate way of saying it, but it's about your mood and what you need from the music in that moment. And there are there's a sort of industrial complex around like lo-fi beats to study to, anything that is sort of in the sort of whale song frequency that will fill up your ears without filling up your brain, so that you can focus on stuff. But I would say that maybe my friend was a bit ahead of the game and knew that she had to do something heroic, like finish her HSC studying and put the Lord of the Rings soundtrack on.

0: I feel like I want to go out and gallantly take on some battles now. See, I see Benedict is with us. They're a senior producer with the RN Music Show, and we're talking about background music. We've actually got Brom on the line. Hello, Brom.
1: Hello, how are you?
0: Very well, thanks. How are you going?
1: Good. I must have swim.
0: Oh, good. I hope you hear some whales. Yeah.
1: I know.
0: Now, what do you tend to have as your background music, or how do you use background music?
1: Well, for me, when I was studying, Gregorian chants, and I just happened upon it. I used to listen to a lot, and I still do listen to a lot of music, but I found when I was studying, I needed to have music that was beautiful but didn't have words that I could understand, because the moment you have something that you can understand, your brain drifts off in a
0: yeah.
1: different direction.
0: Mm.
1: And with Gregorian chants, they're really exquisite, but they flow in such an amazing way that I almost felt like my brain expanded and absorbed more information of whatever I was studying at the time. And I still find them really quite exquisite.
0: Oh, well, we need to hear some. Thank you so much for calling.
1: No worries.
0: And
1: have a good one.
0: You too. Thanks for calling, Brom. And we've got some of a Gregorian chant here. It's called Brothers in Arms. Oh, actually, it's a cover. It's not a Gregorian chant. It's a Gregorian style. It's a cover by Dire Straits of Brothers in Arms.
2: Yes, this isn't, I would say, the most traditional Gregorian chant, but I actually had an album of Gregorian chant covers of rock songs when I was a kid, like,
0: yeah.
2: well, my parents did. So this is all something quite familiar to
0: that
2: me.
0: That is a musical education, isn't
2: yes.
0: it?

0: Oh, that's pretty lovely. Dire Straits there, but Brothers in Arms.
1: That's terrible for Brom's needs because you can hear the lyrics.
0: You totally can. That was not what Brom was talking to us about, was it? But it was a good excuse for us to play. Let's quickly go to Sue. Hi, Sue. What do you have in the background?
2: Hi, Melanie. I am the opposite of a Gregorian chant. I listen to Fat Freddy's Drop and their album based on a true story. If I need to get something written quickly, I just put it on and it's like a race and I go along with it. I don't kind of listen to it, but it paces with me as I work.
0: Is it the beats? The beats that do that?
2: I think it's the beat and the energy and the rhythm. Yeah, I think it is the rhythm of it that kind of matches my brain.
0: Oh, fantastic. Well, thanks so much for calling in and telling us about it.
2: Okay, thanks, Melanie.
0: Thank you. Fat Freddy's Drop. These are great recommendations, C.
1: I mean, it's all good tunes.
0: Yeah, these
1: are great. Whatever your brain needs to get things done.
0: Well, exactly. That's the thing. Let's finish off today by hearing a bit of Brian Eno. Again, someone I can't understand. I don't know if I'd be able to listen to him as background.
1: Well, I can't imagine listening to him as foreground. So there you go. This was Tobes's choice. And I understand this is, if you're going to have something to wash through your brain, the king of ambient music, music to ignore is that.
0: Oh, see, thank you so much for joining us.
1: Very nice to see you.
0: C. Benedict from the RN Music Show. Let's have a little bit of Brian Eno here.

0: as we feel very relaxed right now from Brian Eno. Let's bring in Renee Krosh, who's on your afternoon show this afternoon. Renee, what's happening?
1: I'm feeling so zen after listening to that. No, I'm celebrating. I'm celebrating on the inside, on the outside. I thought last night's victory was just sensational.
0: Pretty great.
1: It's lifted the spirits of our entire state. And I just like to say, I said yesterday on Afternoons, we are going to win because we've got Nathan Cleary.
0: Wow, you had faith. You had faith.
1: I did. So we're going to celebrate that. Also, have you done anything to personalise your car? You know how people used to have personalised number plates?
0: Yep.
1: They used to have personalised tyres with those mag wheels and lots of stickers and bumper stickers. Is that a thing anymore?
0: I don't know. I've personalised my car by gaffer tape

0: and nails holding it together. Renee, it's great to chat. It's
1: travel well.
0: 11 o'clock news time.
2: Rhiannon Solomon Marin with ABC News. US President Donald Trump is warning Iran against striking any more ships travelling through the Strait of Hormuz as the US military continues a second day of attacks on the country. Here's America's editor John Lyons in Washington with more.
3: This is about control over that strait, and the Iranians want to keep the leverage they have from control over the strait. They also are looking to the future, charging taxes or tolls for ships. So they want the ships to hug the coast of Iran, and these ships were actually going on the other side. It's very narrow at its narrowest. The Strait of Hormuz is about 39 kilometres. And so essentially the whole war has come down to a battle over these different laneways in the Strait of Hormuz.
2: Transport officials have confirmed trains are back up and running on some New South Wales lines following the Telstra outage. Services on the Hunter line between Newcastle, Maitland, Scone and Dungog are running again. Trains have also resumed between Campbelltown, Mossvale and Goulburn on the Southern Highlands line. Remaining regional lines, such as the Sydney-Canberra service, are expected to reopen later today. The Communications Minister says she's confident the Telstra outage was not caused by a cyber attack. Yesterday, One Nation MP Barnaby Joyce questioned whether the outage was linked to China's missile test on Monday. Telstra says it was the result of time synchronisation issues in some of its data centres. Annika Wells says telcos work closely with national security each day and there's been no evidence to suggest other causes.
4: It is irresponsible for parliamentarians to speculate about that without any evidence. We should all be focused on restoring Australians' faith in 000 and working as lawmakers to improve this system for everybody.
2: Police have charged 11 people with weapons and gang offences following an investigation into shootings in the Illawarra and West in Sydney. Charles Rushforth reports.
5: Police began an investigation after shots were fired at three homes in Kanahooka, Punchbowl and Greenacre in April. This week, officers searched a home in Punchbowl where they allegedly uncovered a safe house containing semi-automatic rifles, drugs and $10,000 in cash. 11 people were arrested and charged with weapons offences and participating in gang activity, including eight men, two women and a 16-year-old boy. They were all refused bail when they faced court yesterday.
2: An investigation is underway into what caused a fire to gut a townhouse in Sydney's southwest. Around 30 firefighters were called to the property at Macquarie Fields last night, where the two-storey home was engulfed in flames. Crews managed to contain the fire to the one property, but it was extensively damaged. The residents managed to escape before the blaze took hold and no one was injured. Advocates say record high rents across the country are forcing people to move away from their families and communities. Data from property website Domain reveals a renewed acceleration in rental growth across the capital cities, led by Sydney's strongest quarterly increase in 4 years. Leo Patterson-Ross from the Tenants Union of New South Wales says low vacancy rates are pushing people out.
6: There's too many people seeking not enough homes. That's what pushes prices up. We also see people getting to the top of what they can afford and being forced out, being displaced from where they are and pushed away from their family, their friends, their community and their work.
2: In the NRL, Blues coach Laurie Daly has hit back at critics after a thumping victory in last night's State of Origin decider. New South Wales beat Queensland in a shock upset last night in Brisbane, winning Game 3 30-12. Speaking on 2GB this morning, Daly says criticism of his coaching decisions are a part of the game, but some had crossed into personal attacks. But he says he still loves the game and is cherishing the magic moment of last night's decisive win.
7: If people criticise you for the decisions you make about, you know, selections or, you know, during a game, interchanges and things like that, that's okay. That's all fine. But when it goes to another level, that's when you start to get, you start to feel a little bit.
2: And Australian defender Lucas Harrington has been selected in the All-Star squad in America's Major League Soccer. The 18-year-old will join the likes of Lionel Messi in the squad that will play against the best players from the Mexican League. To the weather, isolated showers in the east and far northwest, scattered along the central and northern coasts and adjacent ranges, dry and mostly sunny elsewhere. In Sydney, partly cloudy today with the

0: Irene Catherine Daly, who's my nan, to find lodging for her six children and her husband, who are currently residing under canvas on the train tracks at Coffs Harbour. And we would really like, and the lady or the man in the letter was saying, we'd really like to get them lodging because we think it's important that we find them a house to rent. The husband has steady work and he can afford rent. They need a roof over their heads. And then at the end of the letter, it says, judging by the way their lodgings were after inspecting them, the husband is of dark skin and the wife is of a lighter cast, they called her. And then they said, but looking at the way their children were dressed and the way that the place presented, even though they had dirt floors, I think they will have no trouble fitting into white society. Mm. And that was one letter. And I looked at it and, yeah, Mum and I were a little upset by it. I think because I'd never looked at my grandparents as a category of skin colour, you know? I hadn't really looked at them like that. I just looked at them as my nan and pop. But this was broken down for me in some genetic term as to that's how they were classified by the government. Now, they ended up paying for that house and paying it off and owning it. But it took them a long time to break the stereotypes that surrounded them at the time.
1: In those early years living in Grafton with your mum and her family, Troy, would your dad ever show up? Did he ever turn up in town?
0: My dad was always present in my life, even though he lived in Sydney. And he would show up sometimes. He would organise with my mum to pay me a visit by surprise. I missed him dreadfully, always did. And so he was always a prominent figure in my life because he cared enough to keep coming back.
1: What sort of surprise visits? Where would you be when your dad had just appeared?
0: We'd be on our bikes riding down Skinner Street, South Grafton, you know, myself and my cousins and some of my friends and that down there. And Dad would show up in his HG panel van that I only knew from being at his house in Sydney. And I'd do this big double take. And I'd say to my cousins or my friends who were with me, saying, "That's my dad." And he's just shown up. And then I'd have to follow Dad on the bike all the way up to Vincent Street where my grandparents lived. And I was so excited. I would cry when he would arrive with just that happiness. It was a happy, happy cry. And then he'd be organised. He'd say, "Get your bag that your mother's packed. We're going up to the Gold Coast for a week on holidays." Because I knew to follow Dad on the bike all the way up to Vincent Street where my grandparents lived. And I was so excited. I would cry when he would arrive with just that happiness. It was a happy, happy cry. And then he'd be organised. He'd say, "Get your bag that your mother's packed. We're going up to the Gold Coast for a week on holidays." Because I knew that it was like the Thursday or Friday before I broke away for holidays in May or something. And he'd just launch this surprise. And I'll never forget those days, you know.
1: Would you stay with him down in Sydney as well?
0: Yeah, look, he would always get in touch with Mum and say, "When's the best time, you know, to send Troy down for the holidays?" I'd spent a lot of holidays down there with him and with a lot of my Maltese cousins as well. It was an important part of my life, and he was just always going over and above to be a part of my life, you know.
1: When you were a little kid staying with him and feeling homesick for your mum back in Grafton, how would your dad try to cheer you up?
0: Look, my dad was a wonderful guitar player and singer, and some of the first nights I'd arrive down there, I would get homesick for Mum, and I'd get homesick for Nan and Pop, and he would sit on the end of my bed. And no word of a lie, it was almost like this concert that he would put a harmonica on, he would strum his guitar and he would make songs up. But he would make me the key character in these songs. Now, you know, we talk about how Troy was walking through the bush and he had his gun and he was shooting at trees and he'd make all this stuff up. And it used to cheer me up no end. But what it made me realise is, but Dad was just such a great storyteller. And I think every time I put a harmonica on or play a guitar, I feel like a part of him is absolutely with me.
1: Today it's my conversation with country music star Troy Cassar-Daly, who's describing his boyhood growing up under the watchful eye of his Maltese grandma. When you'd be there in Sydney, you'd get to spend time with your Nana Cassar. What kind of life had she had?
0: She had a hard life with 13 kids.
1: 13?
0: 13 kids that made

0: home to Mum and I said, oh, Leonie, we're talking at the concert because we used to have an end-of-year concert at the Baptist Church Hall. And I said to Mum, I think I'm going to be doing a solo performance on guitar. And Mum said, singing? And I said, no, not singing. But that's what Leonie meant, was to me to sing a solo song. So I went back and said, no, guitar, Leonie. I'm not singing in front of anyone. I was really scared. Very, very awkward with even opening my mouth in front of anyone.
1: So what did she say to you to change your mind?
0: She said, Troy, I think you've got to believe in yourself. You've got the ability. Have a go. Don't just run from it. And I'm thinking, oh, she's... I felt like I was being conned. But she had this beautiful way of talking that I trusted her. Always trusted Leonie, you know? And so I thought, all right, whatever. And I picked this song, Maggie, Foster and Allen, right? And our test run gig was at the Clarence River Retirement Village that Leonie took us all along. And I sang Maggie to the old ladies there. And they just thought I was amazing. And I went, what's going on here? I sing this old ditty to these beautiful women and people. They put on the little cut lunch for us, but that was like the song. And I thought, what's going on? And Leonie said, you know, they really loved you. Now, this is going to be a great sort of pre-concert to our end-of-year concert. You can do it there now. You've got the confidence, you know. And I went, yeah, I guess so, but I don't want people making a fuss. I just don't. I felt very awkward with that. But Leonie Hayes just, I don't know. I had some incredible conversations with her. She used to reflect on me being a sad kid that arrived at her lessons a little bit damaged, you know. And it was losing Nan and Pop, broken marriage. I don't know. She saw something in me that I didn't see. I don't even think my family could extract that out of me because we're all the same, our first cousins. No one wanted to stand out. Whereas Leonie had this, I mean, this gift, and the cups of tea with her were more important than the guitar lessons.
1: Was singing a way to come to know yourself in a different way, do you think?
0: Yeah, it was a land of discovery, I must say. Leonie said, you can't sing with that much emotion if you haven't felt it. And she said, you've obviously felt stuff. That's why you sing like you sing, you know. And I didn't understand what she's talking about. I do now. But I guess, you know, in order to play the blues, you have to actually have been sad and blue at times. And I had a childhood full of it, you know. But I think there was a way of expressing myself that I didn't know I even could do. And it suddenly grew into something that I think was my escape. I used to hide in it a bit then. You know, which was, and it was a great escape because it made me feel good, but it made other people feel good too, Sarah.
1: So from the retirement village with the cut lunch, the next step, which is such a wonderful start to a country music career, the next step is Tamworth and the talent quests, which are such a big thing in country music. What was your experience?
0: Well, once again, my first trip up there was with Mum and my first cousins, and we looked at the talent quest that year when I was really, really young, but we're never game enough to go in. But I go back the next year with Leonie Hayes and her husband Bob, and they're pushing me into these things, saying, get in there. I had my good friend and their son, Damien Hayes, come and busk with me on the street, just give me a bit of confidence, you know. And it was wonderful to be able to be game enough to do it. And even though I didn't win anything in the first couple of years, I got some really lovely remarks from the judges at Tamworth saying, keep it up, you know, I think you've got something really special. You're very green and you're a bit shy and you're a bit awkward. As an Indigenous kid, you know, I didn't have any confidence. I was told a lot when I was at school that I probably being Indigenous and from a single parent family, it was going to be a rough run, you know. Nothing's much is expected of you, so just get on with it. So I got on with it, but I don't know, I found something in Tamworth that gave me some hope. And I don't know whether even know whether now the town knows how much of a saviour it was to me. Grafton was the same. Mm. When I went back and started in covers bands at home, it just gave me hope. That's all I needed.
1: One year in Tamworth, you met a man called Brian Young. What did that lead to, that meeting?
0: Well, I'd set my tent up with Damien Hayes, my good friend, on his camping spot. the wrong spot.

0: And when I sing that now, I'm like at that fire. It's like a song line that was given to me of an old Bob Randall song. And couldn't get a better 21st birthday present.
1: Oh, wow. I'm so glad you lived up to that signature that you gave him. How incredible. You know, you mentioned that your mum loved country music and this tour was going out to Aboriginal communities. What is it about country that makes it so beloved by First Nation Australians, do you think?
0: Look, I think it's the story, it's the melancholy nature of country music that used to draw myself to the music and all my family. Back home in Bundjalung and Goombanga country, that was what we loved. The sadder, the better, Sarah. The sadder. I loved it. And I think the Indigenous people saw it as a reflection of what happened when people first came here from other lands. And the sadness and the adversity they faced was a related thing to country music. Like my grandparents being graded as, well, you know, my grandfather was this and my grandmother was a lighter caste. I didn't know any of that, but I didn't know why my grandparents loved country music until I go back and read those letters. And they had their adversity, you know, and the music sang their story.
1: You went on to release your first EP in your 20s, which was a hit. You became a fully-fledged country music star yourself, Troy Cassadaly. What did your mum think about your success?
0: Oh, look, she was so proud. It took Dad a while to understand that music was a career because he was so old school and so blue collar. But Mum was so proud. And I think that even up to when she passed away, I'd ring her and she'd say, well, where are you playing tonight? And I'd say, Busselton, Mum, in Western Australia. She'd say, well, go out there and let them know Troy Cassadaly's in town. And I'd always feel awkward when she'd say that because I never would ever do that. But I'd say, Mum, I'll do my best.
1: Oh, it's beautiful.
0: You know, that was her pride line. She'd say whether I was in Dubbo or wherever it was, that was her parting line before she signed off. So the pride was huge.
1: Today I'm with country music star Troy Cassadaly, who's talking about his early life in country music. And a heads up, this part of the conversation mentions suicide and self-harm, so please take care when listening. You were performing on cruises when your own kids were young. Tell me about the first time you asked your dad to come along with you.
0: Well, even pre-children, we were offered this cruise and Laurel was doing radio work in Brizzy, and I asked Mum. Mum said, oh, I'm not getting on any boat. And I asked Dad, and Dad still had this sense of adventure. And he'd been on the Oriana cruise boat or whatever when he was young and single. And I offered it to Dad, and it was some of the best times I'd ever had with my dad. Even though I'd been down there on holidays, went to Luna Park, went to the zoo, this topped all of that.
1: Why, what was special about being on the boat together?
0: Well, we jumped on and we got a cocktail together. This is a grown man now with his father, and I hadn't really had a chance to sit and have a drink with Dad. And we're waiting at the Opera House to take off, to go on this cruise. And we just started chatting in a different way. And the room they had us in had two double beds in it. So it was like a bloody school camp for my father and I. And we, even after we'd been out and said g'day to all these people, country fans, on the boat, we'd go back to our room after dinner and we'd lay there to be able to talk man to man about my life through Dad's eyes. You know, what happened with him and Mum? What happened the night I was taken? How it affected my father? And suddenly we're having this school camp conversation, laughing and joking and all that stuff. And then it was like it got serious and we could talk about this stuff. And I got to know my dad on this cruise, this first cruise, and each continual one we did, we broke down more barriers than any other time I'd ever spoke to him.
1: Not every man, particularly of that generation of your dad's, would be able to turn up to those sorts of conversations. That's a credit to him that he would go there with you, I think.
0: Oh, it wasn't easy, Sarah. I mean, it took some prying out. And then he started talking about when he first met Mum. And he spoke fondly about Mum, first time I'd ever heard him do that. And he also spoke about taking a little bit of the blame as to why they didn't work. And Mum took blame too. Mum was all up for it. But Dad also said, I took the wrong attitude into my marriage, Troy, and I expected your mum to be someone else. And he said, and I was actually trying to be someone else. And he spoke about the night that Mum left him, you know. And I'm 18 months old. I'm the apple of his eye. It was his firstborn son. He'd been anticipating this baby for 9 months. He was with the love of his life. And then, you know, the night he's working his second job, my mum packs up, jumps into a car, throwing things out the window in such a hurry in this little semi-detached to get home to Grafton before Dad got home. And he said, the night that you got taken from me, he said, I drove around looking for your mother, looking at the places we used to walk you together to see if I could find where she'd gone. Rang all our friends to see where she may have landed, but she clearly wasn't happy and she was on her way to Grafton while Dad drove around the streets of Sydney hollering out my name. Now, you know, it broke my bloody heart to think that's what Dad went through, you know. It painted this perfectly different picture of my father and it made me realise that he was human. He was flawed like Mum was flawed, but he was never going to let that be an easy throw your arms up in the air and not be a part of my life. He, from that moment on, driving around the streets of Surry Hills in his car looking for me, he decided that he, one way or the other, he's going to be a part of his son's life. And he saw it through to the day he died.
1: You lost your dear dad in 2019, Troy. What happened?
0: Look, he'd suffered a couple of mild strokes and he changed. He just changed. And the conversations we had before he had the second little stroke was that he'd lost his dog. He was living in Bankstown. He was living a humble life. He just didn't sound the same. The loss of his dog was real good. He's a really good friend. He'd also saved this magpie from out on the road and pretty much had this thing as a secondary pet. And it died too. And he said, you know, I should have read the signs. I don't know why I didn't, but he said, I don't know, Troy, after the bird died and then I lost my dog, he said, I just feel really depressed. You know, that was pretty much when I feel like my dad had left. That ever-loving father that was always up for a joke, always rang with a joke. I went and visited him after his second stroke in Liverpool Hospital. He'd already gone, Sarah. I had the photos that I took with my brother Luke and his wife and kids. I showed the photo to Laurel, my wife, and I went, Dad's pretty crook. She said, that's not your dad. Mm. She said, that's not Tony. And I, looking back now, I can't even look at those photos of him anymore because it just felt like Dad had gone. So it was his mum's birthday, 1st of April. He'd been trying to do these exercises where you get up out of the chair and get your leg strength together and he was feeling like he was just not a part of this world anymore. And I think on this day he was missing his mum and he just got up from his chair, got sick to hell of these dumb exercises and just went and took his own life in the backyard near his shed, you know, his beloved shed where he had the phone put on so that when I called Marie, he'd say, I'll yell out to Tony and he'd always tell me what he was fixing and that shed was like, you know, his world.
1: I'm so sorry, Troy.
0: Oh, it's taken a long while. A lot of counselling, a lot of questions and all that stuff. But listen, anyone listening that's had a family member take their own life will know. My counsellor said, listen, if there was something you're going to say to your dad before he left, what would it be? And I said, look, probably the only thing I ever would have wanted from him that he'd told me before is that he's proud and that I love him. I don't know. I still struggle with it a bit. I'm at peace with it, but then there's times, sometimes I'm not. And I think it's just being human, you know, just trying to get on with it.
1: Has music helped? Does it help you hold those big feelings, that grief for your dad and your mum?
0: Look, it does. Like I say, when I was a kid and Leonie Hayes was just trying to work out why this kid was so sad, she created I think, a place for

0: me, and so did Mum with the music. It created a place to hide. And I think I went back there, back to what music was to me in the first place. And it was my safe place. Music. Music saves the day again. I wrote a really hard, almost angry record on the back of Dad's death. And this new record is full of mourning again. But it's not to depress everyone. It's just a bit of light to get out of it.
1: And as I was going to say, those songs, like the country music you talked about that meant so much to your grandparents and your mum, sometimes the saddest songs are the kindest songs, the sweetest songs. They're the songs that get people through.
0: They're the easiest ones to write. I've got to say, I'm not good at writing happy songs. it's memories, happy memories that cause happy songs. Thank God I've got some happy memories. I know that. But, geez, Sarah, to use music as a remedy, I think we all sometimes do. And whether it's a symphony or whether it's a pop song to get you out of the doldrums just for 2 minutes and 10 seconds of just an escape, I found myself back there again. And, you know, I thought I was, after I lost Mum, I went to counselling again. I sprinkled Mum's ashes where she wanted them sprinkled. I did what I had to do. Toughest day of my life. So I just say music, yeah. Wow, what a way out.
1: And to make this album at your mum's place, that was this bolt hole, this safe place for you and for her, to make it there. And it's houses, they need care. They're like people. They need looking after. How do you spend your time in that house when you're not making music? What do you do to take care of it?
0: Well, I think you go back. You know, that side of the river is my grandmother's country. I go back, I ask for rain if it's dry. I go back to a scarred tree at the back that I just want to let people know that I care. I've come back. It gives me something. I get full of life. I get just the same thing when I hug my wife and kids. I really do. But there's this small part of me that's still a kid back at that house. And I used to have these dreams when I lost Mum that there's this summer wind blowing and it's hot and the house is creaking by itself and it's alone. And I just didn't like that feeling. So when I go back, I'm just about to rent it out to an old couple who like mowing because they're going to love it. When they had me at I Like Mowing, you know, just so the house is looked after. It feels like it's alive when I'm there. But I leave and I don't want it to die because everyone else around me has. I get it. I'm at that age. I'm 54, for Christ's sake, you know. People are going to die. Change is going to come. I've got to be ready. And it's hard, but I've got to be ready. And there's still more changes to come. You know, my kids are going to hopefully bring us grandkids one day. You know, that's another change. We've got, you know, got something to look forward to.
1: I reckon you'll bring those grandkids to that house, hey?
0: I hope I do, you know. And I know that every time I go back there, I don't feel so bad. It's a building thing. But making the record there, I just really felt that it was my place to hide again. But it was also a remedy that I was looking at before I'd even written the songs. The house was the light. Get in the car and go towards that.
1: Troy, it's such an honour to speak with you and hear some of your extraordinary story. Thank you for being my guest on Conversations.
0: Oh, thanks, Sarah. Sorry to put you through that, but
1: no,
0: hey.
1: No. Like the best songs. The best conversations are the big ones. Thank you.
0: Cheers, I appreciate it.
1: Troy Cassadaly is on tour right now. We'll link to the details on the Conversations website. This conversation was made on the lands of the Gadigal, Turrbal and Yagara peoples. The producer was Nicola Harrison and the executive producer was Carmel Rooney. I'm Sarah Kanoski. Thanks for listening. Rhiannon Solomon-Marin with ABC News.
2: Missile alerts have been heard in Bahrain, Qatar and Kuwait after the US launched fresh attacks on Iran. Here's Sarah Amir.
3: State media had reported that Iranian armed forces would launch a massive attack on US bases in the Middle East in retaliation for Washington's latest barrage against it. Sirens

0: are now sounding across a number of countries in the Gulf that are home to American military bases. US President Donald Trump says the second day of airstrikes against Iran are retribution for recent attacks on ships in the Strait of Hormuz.
1: We just hit them very hard.
0: US media reports suggest Iran wants to make a deal to end the fighting. Axios says Mr. Trump has told reporters aboard Air Force One that Iranian officials are asking the US military to stop its attacks.
2: Transport officials have confirmed trains are back up and running on some New South Wales lines following telecommunication issues. Digby Worth-Muller has more.
3: Yesterday's Telstra outage brought down communications on some regional and intercity services. A day later, the Hunter line between Newcastle, Maitland, Scone and Dungog is now up and running again. Trains have also resumed between Campbelltown, Mossvale and Goulburn on the Southern Highlands line. The issue has prompted Transport Minister John Graham to question future preparedness.
4: We need backup systems here, and that is one of the questions I think we should ask.
3: Some other regional routes, such as Sydney to Canberra service, are not expected to resume until later today.
2: Meanwhile, police in New South Wales say they have one outstanding welfare check to make in the wake of yesterday's Telstra outage. Officers received 39 requests for the checks but were unable to make contact with several people. They say among those they've managed to reach, there have been no adverse outcomes identified so far. Police say three military-grade rifles seized from a safe house in Sydney's west were being used by contract criminals. Five firearms and $40,000 worth of drugs were allegedly found at a house in Punchbowl on Tuesday. 11 people at the address were arrested and charged with being part of a criminal organisation. Detective Superintendent Jason Box says the guns are linked to three shootings carried out earlier this year.
5: Now, we allege that they're potentially providing the means and the resources to, as what we've called before, contract criminals to commit serious offences across Sydney.
2: Australia's anti-Semitism special envoy has accused the ABC of marking its own homework on complaints during evidence at the Royal Commission. Gavin Coote reports.
6: Senior staff at the ABC and SBS will today face questions of reporting sentiment and bias in relation to Middle East coverage. Anti-Semitism special envoy Gillian Siegel says there are strongly held perceptions in the Jewish community that the ABC has been disproportionate in its coverage of the war in Gaza. She's told the Commission she's also concerned about how the broadcaster responds to complaints.
7: And they can mark their own homework. I mean, they are, with respect, judge, counsel and jury. They are all of it.
6: The ABC has rejected claims its journalism has contributed to anti-Semitism or social division.
2: Tasmanian authorities say Neil the Seal appears to have left his resting spot near Hobart after spending several weeks there. Rani Fletcher has the story.
8: The 1,000-kilogram elephant seal has spent the past few weeks at Seven Mile Beach in southern Tasmania as part of his regular return to land to molt. Neil has become a global internet sensation as videos of him crushing road signs and fences have gone viral. The Department of Natural Resources and Environment is calling on members of the public to get in touch if Neil is spotted in another location. The department is also reminding people to stay at least 20 metres away from him.
2: FIFA President Gianni Infantino is being referred to Olympic ethics investigators for a possible breach of political neutrality after the US president helped block a World Cup player's ban. Sports and human rights NGO Fair Square lodged the complaint over the decision to allow American striker Folarin Balogun to play against Belgium despite receiving a red card in the previous match. 50 European politicians have also been demanding FIFA address Fair Square's complaint about Mr. Infantino's decision to award Donald Trump the FIFA Peace Prize in December. To the weather, isolated showers in the east and far northwest, scattered along the central and northern coasts and adjacent ranges, dry and mostly sunny elsewhere. In Sydney, partly cloudy this afternoon with the chance of showers. 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
9: Good to be with you on The World Today. I'm Andy Park, coming to you from Gadigal Lands in Sydney. This Thursday, the US-Iran ceasefire appears to be in tatters as strikes resume over the Strait of Hormuz. And Ethiopia, Colombia, Brazil. What about Mareeba, Queensland? The plan to get coffee snobs like us to grow and drink our own.
10: Even in our own country, the market there is huge.

0: Well, congratulations to you. If you live in New South Wales, last night's victory, it's ours, isn't it? Against the odds, we were the underdog and we came out fighting. And I think we're all celebrating, at least on the inside still, at this moment in time, 12:30, on the day after. This is Afternoons. I'm Renee Crosh. Thank you for being here and choosing the ABC. We will talk about Origin. The Origin fever that I think has continued. It's a contagion, isn't it? Andrew Moore will join us in just a little bit. On the show, though, a bit later on, was it an auspicious occasion last night or a suspicious occasion? Or perhaps you think it was a superstitious occasion? You're simply the best. Or was it all three? It's so fun, isn't it, when we mix up the words? I think it is a very human thing to confuse an auspicious occasion with a suspicious occasion. We do it all the time. I do it all the time. I think this week, was it Belgium who beat the USA on Tuesday, or was it Belgium with an M? We do eat Belgian waffles, but I reckon I heard a number of reports on Tuesday afternoon that Belgium had won. And I did have to laugh because I think it's very Australian to do this. Kath and Kim made a whole show out of it.
1: He earns a very good salary.
2: You call that a good salary? I want to be effluent, Mum. Effluent.
1: You are effluent, Kim. I mean, look at everything you've got. You've got a high Hyundai to hightail it round in, a half share in a home unit, a DVD player, a mobile. I mean, what else is there?
0: So if you love words that get mixed up, if you love it when you hear somebody who uses the wrong word, or perhaps you've been using the wrong word forever and you've only just discovered it, we're going to delve into that a bit later in the program after 2 o'clock today. Let us know your thoughts. You know the text line 0467 922 702. But before we do any of that, let's talk. You're simply the best. I'm Renee Crosh and Andrew Moore is from ABC Sport. He's the NRL commentary, he leads the commentary team and was doing it for you last night on ABC Radio. Hello, Andrew.
3: Hey, Renee. How are you going?
0: How are you feeling today?
3: I'm feeling all right. Got back home an hour or so ago and it was great. Just an unbelievable atmosphere as always in Brisbane and a mighty performance by New South Wales.
0: It was a mighty performance, wasn't it? Can I just play you something that we did yesterday? We spoke to a professor of mathematics from UTS. His name is Stephen Woodcock. And this is what he said our chances were for last night's Origin. Take a listen.
4: The record in deciders in Brisbane is far, far, far from good. I mean, they've only won 3 deciders out of 14 there, so a little over 20% win rate, which is, I mean, the bookies seem more optimistic than that, but they'd really have to buck the trend having won 3 of 14, but they've also got it worse than it looks, because the hardest pattern to break historically is winning game one, losing game two, and then trying to reverse that negative momentum. The hardest thing, in fact, New South Wales have never done that. They've never won a decider in Brisbane, having won game one and lost game two. The cliches records are there to be broken, so I really hope everything I've said is wrong and I come off as a downer and we're all happy tomorrow. But
0: we are all happy today, Andrew.
3: You're a downer, Professor. Well, you can make statistics go any way you want, as we try to do with radio ratings all the time. But one statistic that the professor didn't mention is that New South Wales had actually won the last 2 games they'd played up at the Cauldron at Lang Park. Mm-hmm. It's now 3 in a row they've won, which is quite incredible considering the home ground advantage that both teams have in Origin, but particularly Queensland up there. But now that's 2 deciders in a row that New South Wales has won, 24 and 26 at Lang Park, and 3 years in a row they've won the game up there in Brisbane, which is unbelievable.
0: How good was Nathan Cleary last night?
3: I'm so happy for him, Renee. He has copped so much unfair criticism about his State of Origin performances. His Man of the Match award last night was his 4th. It's an equal record for New South Wales. This guy doesn't shy away from anything. He's his own harshest critic, and even the most ridiculous of criticism of him is water off a duck's back compared to what he puts himself through. But to see him play such a dominant role last night for the Blues, it's his first ever series decider that he's won. He's had three previous

0: attempts. But to have his hands all over it was awesome. The two tries, he was setting things up. He was the Iceman when it came to kicking that last penalty goal from about 38 metres out just to seal the deal. Really, really happy for Nathan Cleary. He didn't need to prove that to me or people who watch him week in, week out. He's won four premierships, for goodness sake. But I really feel happy that, if that was a monkey on his back, that he smashed it off.
1: Here he is, Nathan Cleary, with the second try.
2: As it comes to the right edge, Liam Martin. Straight through them. Got

0: Martin. Frank Fulham got it away to Christ. Beats Ponga. Hit the deck, got up, gave it to Marky Mark. Steps in field, past some horrible defence. Got the ball back on the inside. And crossing over to score for New South Wales, Nathan Cleary has two.
1: And what an excellent commentator.
2: Not as good as the player, Nathan Cleary. That was a great team try. His first try was more of an individual effort. But, that was Nathan Cleary at his best last night. That's the Nathan Cleary that we normally see.
1: Did he miss? Did he miss any of the conversions last night?
2: No, it's odd because last year, goal-kicking cost New South Wales between him and Zach Lomax. Probably cost them the series, to be honest. And last night, it was Cleary perfect, five from memory, and Queensland couldn't land one from three shots. So it was a complete turnaround. But Nathan Cleary is an elite goal kicker, and that's how he normally kicks.
1: Queensland's goal kicking wasn't so good.
2: No, all three shots, though, were from the touchline, in fairness. And Sam Walker, in his first Origin series, the Queensland halfback, who was really shut down yesterday. That was a big reason why New South Wales won. They did shut him down. He had kicked 12 out of 12 in his first two games. And at the MCG, where he landed 8 out of 8, most of them were from the touchline. He's a great goal kicker, but, yeah, he missed a couple from out wide last night.
1: Can I ask you a serious question about concussions? There were a number of concussions last night. Sam Walker was one of them, wasn't he?
2: He passed his HIA, I think, and came back on. James Tedesco was the one that worries me out of those from last night. Renee, he's had over double figures concussions in a very long career. But he was the victim of a head clash late in the first half and was quickly ruled out. He didn't come back in the second half. He's going to miss, I think, the next two games for the Sydney Roosters. And his club team are very cautious. Probably they've led the way in terms of looking after players with head knocks. But that's the one that worries me just because it's happened quite a lot now to James Tedesco. But, yeah, State of Origin is pretty brutal. And unfortunately, that's going to happen. And there were a number of them. In fact, midway through the second half, it was hard to tell who was playing what position because players were being, called on at a rapid rate.
1: They were really going for it. It just felt so intense from the get-go.
2: Yeah, that's Origin, though. That's every single game, and especially a decider. And the standout things for me in Origin are when one team is off the pace. I thought Queensland played poorly last night, but the intensity was there. There's no doubt about that. Right up until the last few minutes, that last try probably should never have been scored by the Blues. But there were so many moments, right throughout the series. Had Kalyn Ponga not been sent off, Renee, midway through the second half of game one, Queensland wins this series easily. But he was sent off, and the Blues, with a stunning James Tedesco juggling catch in the wet at Stadium Australia, won them that first game from 20-0 down. And then Queensland just dominated the second half of the MCG, and New South Wales dominated yesterday, but there were so many moments. Like last night, the NRL's confirmed. I don't know how the bunker gets this wrong. Seriously, sometimes I think they should just blow it up. It was 18-8 to the Blues. Kick went up. It was a contest between Queensland's Jojo Fifita and New South Wales winger Jack Bostock. Bostock got a hand to it. We have tiny little monitors in our box up at Lang Park, and we could tell it came off his finger, but they ruled it didn't. So Bradman Best raced away brilliantly to score a 90-metre try, and it's 24-8. There's no coming back from that. And then when it was 24-12 to New South Wales, the officials got this 100% right, but there's a kick downfield. Queensland claimed a try, but Max Plath was about half a foot in front of the kicker and rightly deemed offside. But had that try been awarded, it would have been a six-point game with 11 minutes to go and all the momentum with Queensland. It's amazing how often these Origin games come down to these moments. I was going to say little moments. They're actually really big moments, but you can almost pick half a dozen every game.
1: Did you love Origin last night? Let me know. Certainly a lot of people saying they loved your commentary, Andrew Moore. Anne says you get the spatula and you put icing on the cake. It's priceless. So thank you. Thank you for doing that for us on the ABC. You are brilliant. David wants to know, Andrew, why didn't Cleary convert the last try?
2: Well, he didn't need to, and this is because the game was already won in the series one. He just opted not to bother. He would have had a record point scoring tally had he taken the shot. It was right next to the post, but he just said, "Let's get the celebrations underway." You do have that option of not taking the shot for goal. Mostly, of course, they do. But yeah, with nothing really to gain.

0: you said, let's get on with the celebration.
1: Okay. And a historic win last night, 30-12 to the Blues. Andrew Moore was there, and I want to ask you what was going on in the commentary box in a minute. But the big question today, the future of Laurie Daly. What is it, Andrew?
0: Well, yeah, that's a great question. He looked so stressed even after they won. And it's tough. It's been tough being, you know, critical of Laurie because he's one of the world's best people. And as I said on here last night, New South Wales owes him much more than he'll ever owe New South Wales. His two coaching stints have not been overly successful, but he was a legendary player. And he's, more importantly than all of that, he's one of the nicest people I've ever met. You cheer for Laurie Daly. He's an outstanding person. So I was thrilled for him last night because I thought he had been our coach, to be brutally honest, the last 2 years. But last night, every string he pulled turned out to be a winning move. And I was so happy for him. But, you know, listening and watching his press conference, he was fired up. That's as fired up as I've ever seen him, talking about the criticism he's been receiving over the past couple of years. It looked to me like someone who, since he's won the series, he'll be happy to let it go from here. But I don't pretend to know. I haven't spoken to him yet since they won last night. But
1: so there's been a lot of speculation that Ivan Cleary might take over the role.
0: Well, he can't take over next year because he's got one more year left at Penrith. But you would think if there is a vacancy or New South Wales make a vacancy, he's a walk-up start if he wants it in 2028 and beyond.
1: Andrew Johns has been named as a possible. I know Andrew Johns has kind of ruled it out himself, but
0: no chance.
1: No chance?
0: No, I think he'd be great at it, but no chance. I think the most likely, if I was sitting here thinking about appointing someone, Boyd Cordner, who was a pretty recent New South Wales captain, he's been part of the coaching setup this year. I don't want to promote this because I don't want to lose him, but I stood next to Luke Lewis, who played 17 Origins for New South Wales, and I hear his passion and I hear his common sense talking about State of Origin and what it means to him and some former players and what it should mean to current players. And

0: particularly want. I think he'd be a great assistant coach potentially. But, yeah, it's not like – and we found this when Laurie got appointed. There aren't a heap of options, bearing in mind that they don't pick NRL coaches. So I think it'd be great if Laurie did it for one more year now that he's got this series. But winning that series and clearly the toll it's taken on him, maybe he'll be happy to call it quits now.
1: Would you say, though, last night's performance would silence his critics?
0: Well, I don't know. I don't think he'll silence Nathan Cleary's critics either. But it was one of – I think it was probably Laurie Daly's finest ever coaching moment last night. Look at some of the things he's done. I think it justifies some criticism, not the personal hammering that he occasionally has received from some, but just in a coaching him against Billy Slater, I think Billy had outcoached him. You certainly can't say that about how he went about things last night. So yeah, very happy for him, and hopefully it does at least gives them the critics a break until next year.
1: Matt in Gladesville on the text line 0467 922 702 is suggesting that Laurie Daly should go and coach the Waratahs. Anyone, please. Anyone competent would do for the Waratahs.
0: Yeah. I don't know that that's on his radar either.
1: No. So finally, to your night, to your experience inside the commentary box, what goes on? How intense is it for you, Andrew?
0: It's pretty intense.
1: I bet.
0: It's intense as it gets, Renee. And I mentioned Luke Lewis. He's as passionate as you get. And he was convinced New South Wales were going to win the series 3-0. And having Louis get very angry with their, when they were 20-0 down in game one, I thought he was ready to punch holes in the wall. And then when they lost their 12-8 halftime lead in Melbourne and get thrashed, he was just distraught. Matt Elliott, who was sitting between us, he's a mad Queenslander, and he was getting down in the dumps last night. I mean, it's great fun. Everyone loves the excitement. Everyone was buzzing when we got to the ground, and you talked to former players or former coaches, and everyone's excited, everyone's anxious, and no one wants to, depending on what state they're from, sound like they're terribly confident. But yeah, as the game goes along, you can, it's one of either Luke or Matt in the case of our commentary box, ecstatic, and one's down in the dumps. It really does have an effect, for at least for a short period of time, on these guys, especially those who have played Origin like Luke Lewis has.
1: So it takes a while for you to come back to earth?
0: Oh, I can't get to sleep. So I don't know how players sleep because
1: I don't think they did last night.
0: No, well, actually, I saw an assistant coach on the plane today. He said he'd bowed out, but he wasn't sure what state the players may have been in. But they're all back up on the weekend, or a lot of them do. So it's not like when I first started covering Origin, it was a serious drink after every game. I'm not sure that's exactly the case now, but I hope New South Wales did have a chance to celebrate because it was a win well worth celebrating. But, it's the adrenaline that you go through. Well, it takes me hours to come down after that.
1: Yeah. Well, thank you for being here today at 13 minutes away from 1 o'clock. You're sounding very grounded, Andrew Moore. I do thank you for your time.
0: I'm ready for another nap. Thanks, Renee.
1: Good on you, Andrew. You're sampling the best. Andrew Moore from our ABC Sport commentary team. You would have heard him on ABC Radio last night broadcasting the game. But the man of the moment really has got to be Nathan Cleary, doesn't it?

0: Just to let you know, on the roads, if you're in Sydney, on the Prince's Highway between Park Road and Westbourne Street, the highway has been closed in a northbound direction because of a car accident involved with a pole. One of three southbound lanes is also closed. We're going to go to the snow next.
1: Charlie Pickering.
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0: Yeah, really lifting the spirits of the whole state, I think, Origin last night. Kate in Terrigal says, I'm a Knights and a Panthers fan, and I couldn't be happier about last night's result. Nathan Cleary, what a superstar. Bradman best. And I've always loved Lozza. Great player in his day, great coach and a great guy. I love Kalen Ponga too when he's playing for the Knights, but not so keen when he's playing for the Maroons. Thanks, Kate. Let's turn

0: our minds to the snow.
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0: We do want more snow. It's been a terrible start. Although last weekend was pretty good. We had a pretty good base. China has huge man-made snow fields. Man-made. They've got these massive indoor ski resorts. You might have been to one of them. That's really fueling their winter sports economy. Dubai, they have the

0: this the future for the Australian ski industry? Romy Stevens is our ABC National Climate Reporter and she joins us now on Afternoons. Hi, Romy.
1: G'day, Renee.
0: Are we heading for a world of man-made snow in Australia?
1: Look, it's really the big question at the moment, particularly after we saw such a poor start to the season here in June. Finally got that dump last weekend and people made the most of that down at places like Perisher this week. But we do know that the data is showing that snow depth is decreasing. We've been trawling through the data and some of the reports around this. The latest State of the Climate Report found that snow depth and snow cover, as well as the number of snow days, has decreased in our alpine region since the 1950s. And 2 years ago, the Australian Mountain Research Facility and ANU found snow cover between 1954 and 2012 had reduced by 30%. Now, this all comes amid temperatures warming across the globe. We've seen temperatures increase by about 1.2 to 1.5 degrees Celsius, and we're heading for beyond 1.5 over the next decade. And that really impacts snowfall because precipitation falls as rain instead of snow if it's too warm. And it also hinders snow making. That's something that resorts are really relying on in Australia at the moment. It kind of acts as an insurance policy and guarantees that product on the ground. But it's harder to do when it's warmer as well. You need temperatures to be below 0 degrees. So it's definitely challenging, but resorts are really working hard to adapt. And we are still getting good seasons like we saw last year as well.
0: That research that you just quoted, that snow cover has been reduced by 30%, that's between what you said, 1954 and 2012.
1: Yeah, that's right. Yeah.
0: Well, it's now 2026.
1: Yeah.
0: You would only have to imagine that it's fallen even more.
1: Yeah, and when you look at Snowy Hydro collects snow depth data in a few locations throughout the Kosciuszko National Park, that's to help them forecast water inflows for the Snowy scheme, which obviously comes from snowmelt. So its Spencer's Creek site, which is near Threadbone Parish, has showed that snow depth reached at least 220 centimetres last year, which is a pretty good season, but 2023 and 24 had the shortest seasons and lowest snow depths in over 15 years. So the record was 361 centimetres in 1981. But, you know, this July 7, we got about 35 centimetres was recorded at Spencer's Creek this year. We've obviously still got plenty of time within the season, but you really, when you plot that data on a graph, you can really see like just the trend in how much that depth has decreased over those years.
0: So a shorter snow season and perhaps less snow depth, does it mean that we need to move school holidays? So move them from now, July, move them to August, late August.
1: Yeah, well, look, I'm a climate reporter at the ABC, so I won't make that call on when school holidays should be. But, I mean, look, the problem here is that it also shortens the season. That's what a lot of the reports and the modelling is suggesting, that it's not just that the season is starting later, but that we're also seeing shorter seasons. But all this is really highly dependent on, you know, how much carbon emissions are reduced and how much global warming is mitigated. Some of the research suggests that under a best case scenario, if we keep warming under 2 degrees, there'll be about 60 days of good snowmaking conditions per year. So that's pretty good. Like, that's enough to get people out there and for the resorts to be viable. But under a worst case scenario, it drops to around 20 to 30 days per winter by the end of the century, you know, which would really make it challenging for, you know, not only visitors during school holidays, but also just the snow sports industry in general.
0: Are you planning to go to the snow this school holidays? Maybe you've been and come back. Let us know, 1300 222 702. Do you think the school holidays need to shift from July to August to give families more of a chance to get down and enjoy the snow? Romy, in New Zealand, do they have the same issue as the Australian snowfields?
1: Yeah, so there's some differences over in New Zealand. So in terms of they have a lot more mountains that are a higher elevation. But the key thing is a lot of their resorts, they're actually kind of built at the same

0: elevation as some of our higher resorts are here. They do have higher mountains, but as for where they're building resorts, they're not that much higher than ours. And obviously, the higher you go, the colder the temperatures are. And that means that those higher resorts are perhaps a little bit more sheltered from these impacts of climate change because they've got those cooler temperatures. But they really still are facing the same challenges as us this year. They've had some of their resorts and their runs, they've had to delay the opening, but they did manage to get a number open during June because of snowmaking. So again, they're really relying on snowmaking there. A lot of people from Australia also go to Japan, but Japan's actually quite interesting. It's still experiencing pretty good snowfall in winter and has more consistent seasons than
1: pretty
0: Australia.
1: Pretty good. They had the best season ever last Christmas.
0: Yes. Yeah, and it's actually quite interesting. Some of the reporting and the modelling suggests that they might not feel the impacts of climate change as much as places like Australia and New Zealand. But then you look to places like Europe and we've seen a number of those lower elevation resorts starting to close because they're just no longer viable. So everywhere is facing these challenges. But, you know, there are differences depending on where you go.
1: Mm. So the idea of having an indoor ski park like Dubai, if it was all powered by green energy, is that even a possibility for Australia?
0: Potentially. The money that would have to be invested into that would be significant. But I guess the challenging thing is, I mean, you know, I was up at Perisher earlier this week and, you know, that mountain backdrop, being outdoors, there's just something about it that's just stunningly beautiful. And being outside, breathing in that fresh, the air was so icy. You know, there's nothing that can really take the place of that. But, you know, there resorts and governments do need to start, or they are starting to really look at this and have adaptation measures. Some of them are doing snow grooming in summer to kind of mean that the runs are actually good enough and they don't need as much snow to fall on them. And resorts have also created these season passes so that you can buy a ticket here and go here skiing here, but then you can also go overseas with that same ticket. So there are adaptation measures that are being put in place, same with snowmaking. So perhaps we won't have to go that as far as building indoor snow centres, but, you know, all of these things are being considered for sure.
1: Romy, just quickly, the weekend in terms of snow, the long range forecast, have we got any snow on the horizon?
0: Yeah, so the last time I was checking the forecast, it looked as though probably towards early next week there might be another dumping of snow, and then I think another one either the week after or a couple of weeks after that. So that will be crucial because obviously they've got the base now from last weekend, but they just need a couple more dumpings of snow just to really soften up that base and also to be able to open up more of the mountain. Perisher had about 14 of 45 lifts open this week. So they just need a bit more snow to fall to be able to open up more. And the problem is when you don't have all the lifts open, there are some long waits in the lines. So that'll be really, really crucial. It does look as though we're going to get a few more weeks of snow dumps, which will be really important to see out the season until the end of August.
1: Romy, thank you so much.
0: Thanks, Renee.
1: Our climate reporter, national climate reporter, Romy Stevens.
2: Let it snow, let it snow. Let it snow.
1: We can only hope. It's a pretty variable experience, isn't it, the snow in Australia? But there's lots of things to do if you head to the snowfield without skiing. You can have a very nice time skiing on those groom slopes with man-made snow. So I hope if you're able to get down to the snowy mountains this holidays or in the next couple of months, you'll have a wonderful time. Back to the origin, David says, no, sorry, it's Scott. The Iceman did it again, not alone at all. The Blues wanted it more. Not to bag Queensland too much, but they got ambushed last night. Helen says, Laurie Daly, amazing. Scott says, go the Blues, what a game. Led says that game last night was amazing. It was a hard game for the Blues due to being there in Queensland. Also two head knocks that forced the teams to adapt and have few players having to be in positions that they weren't initially assigned to. It just shows the resilience of our New South Wales players. What a game for the ages. And David says, I don't know how you can bang on about the win last night. It wasn't a fair game. things would have been very different if we had a different

0: referee. Ah, okay. Carol's given us a call from Emu Plains quickly. Hello, Carol.
1: Oh, hi. How are you?
0: Yeah, great. Go ahead.
1: I just mentioning, because on what you were discussing about the snow fields. So in Penrith, probably a couple of hundred metres from the Nepean River, there's an area of land there that's been set aside, and there's plans already been drawn up for a indoor snow run. And there's going to be a hotel there. And yeah, it's been talked about probably for the last 12 months or more.
0: Thank you for reminding us, Carol. It's news time now. It's 1 o'clock.

0: Good afternoon, Sean Tariq Goodwin with ABC News. US media is reporting Iran is desperate to make a deal to end tensions in the region. Axios says President Donald Trump has told reporters aboard Air Force One that Iranian officials called a little while ago asking for renewed US military strikes across the country's south to stop. Sirens are sounding in Bahrain and Kuwait following reports that Iranian armed forces will launch a massive attack on US bases in the region in retaliation. Iranian state TV reporter Hussein Ezdahai has broken down where explosions have been heard.
1: At least 8 explosions were heard in eastern Bandar Abbas. It has been confirmed that 2 projectiles hit the Bumusa Island, the southernmost island of Iran, and the island deepest into the Persian Gulf.
0: Taxi drivers say they're not ruling out seeking compensation in the wake of yesterday's Telstra outage. Payment terminals were down in the bulk of the state's taxis for about an hour yesterday, with some drivers having to take riders to ATMs so they could pay. New South Wales Taxi Council Chief Executive Nick Abraham says while the impact was widespread, they're not currently seeking compensation, but it's not off the table.
2: The issue or the impacts from the outage were quite widespread, and it did affect taxis right across New South Wales, including some of the regional areas.
0: Australia's anti-Semitism special envoy has called for an overhaul of how the country's public broadcasters resolve complaints about their coverage of the conflict in the Middle East. Gillian Siegel has given evidence at the Royal Commission on Anti-Semitism and Social Cohesion, outlining what she says is a strongly held perception within the Jewish community about alleged bias at the ABC and SBS. The ABC has rejected claims its journalism has contributed to anti-Semitism or social division. Ms. Siegel has called for the creation of an independent board that would oversee complaints about coverage.
3: Not in any way saying that we should take away their independence or take away the authority of the board, but I do think they should be open to it because they should value their independence. And I don't see that openness to the fact that they would ever get it wrong.
0: Police have charged 11 people with weapons and gang offences following an investigation into shootings in the Illawarra and Western Sydney. Charles Rushforth reports.
4: Police began an investigation after shots were fired at 3 homes in Kanahooka, Punchbowl and Greenacre in April. This week, officers searched a home in Punchbowl where they allegedly uncovered a safe house containing semi-automatic rifles, drugs and $10,000 in cash. 11 people were arrested and charged with weapons offences and participating in gang activity, including 8 men. Men, 2 women and a 16-year-old boy. They were all refused bail when they faced court yesterday.
0: The Venezuelan government has renewed calls for international sanctions on the country to be lifted to assist in earthquake recovery efforts. Authorities say the death toll from last month's devastating twin earthquakes has now risen to more than 3,800. Over 16,000 people are still injured, while the number of people left homeless as a result of the disaster has risen to close to 18,000. Liberal frontbencher James Patterson says the latest rental market report is evidence Labor's tax changes were ill-advised. According to Domain, Australians are paying record high rents across capital cities, while vacancy rates are at record lows. Speaking to Sky News, Senator Patterson says young Australians will pay the price for rent increases as it will be harder to buy a first home.
5: If you're not yet a homeowner, if you aspire to buying a home, typically you're a renter, and these renters are now going to be paying more on their rent, which will make it harder for them to save a deposit to get ready to buy a home.
0: To sport now, Arthur Ferry has become the first men's wildcard to reach the

0: Wimbledon semi-finals for 25 years after beating Flavio Cabolli. The British world number 114 will play Alexander Zverev after the second seed thrashed American Taylor Fritz in straight sets. Ferry says he always thought he belonged at the top level.
1: Yeah, I've always believed in myself and believed that I could be a top player in the world, but yeah, obviously, semi-finalist of Wimbledon is something else.
0: To the weather now, isolated showers in the east and far northwest scattered along the central and northern coasts and adjacent ranges. Dry and mostly sunny elsewhere. In Sydney, partly cloudy this afternoon with a chance of showers, heading for a top of 18 degrees in the city and 17 degrees in the west. Right now on the coast, it's 14 degrees and 17 in Penrith. 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
4: Welcome back. Thank you for being here. I am Renee Crosh, usually on the evenings program, but just here for another couple of days. And then James O'Loughlin is back in the chair next Wednesday, and Mark Humphreys is here for you next Monday and Tuesday. Bit of movement. I hope you don't mind. Coming up for you in half an hour or so, when you think of Australian culture, is that synonymous with being laid back, easygoing, barefoot? Is barefoot kind of a thing for you? Is it sort of part of your personal culture? Certainly around the house, most of us go barefoot. Or do you always wear socks? Maybe you always wear shoes around the house. Barefoot, are you always barefoot at the beach? Walking down the street? In a coastal town, nobody would look twice if you were barefoot down the street, would they? What about around the supermarket? Barefoot? Yay or nay?

0: Is barefoot like walking on sunshine, or you don't go along with that? Do you think it's terrible? We'll delve into that one in half an hour or so. You might have some thoughts of your own. Do let us know. But before we get there, Gary Kennedy is going to join us after 2 o'clock. He's going to talk freezer burn. So you might have a burning question that you want to know about what you can freeze, what you shouldn't, and how to avoid freezer burn. But Peter Anderson is up first on Afternoons. Just let me tell you the traffic situation if you're in Sydney on the Princes Highway between Park Road and Westbourne Street. In Carlton, there's been a car accident there. The highway is closed in a northbound direction. That's the Princes Highway. And one of three southbound lanes is closed.
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0: Yeah, first up at 7 minutes past two, Peter Anderson joins us. Peter Anderson is a car journo, a motoring journo, and he's from theredline.com.au. Hello, Peter.
3: Hello. Great. I think it's only 7 past 1.
0: Oh, what did I say?
3: 7 past 2. I'm like, cool, I'm in the future. But no.
0: Get back to the future. Yes, it is 7 past 1. Thank you, Peter.
3: That's all right.
0: It's like turning the clock back, isn't it? I wanted to talk to you today when it comes to choosing a car to drive, personalising the car that you drive, loving the car that you're in. You know how it was a really big thing some years ago to have personalised number plates?
3: Yeah.
0: Is that still a thing?
3: Yeah, I think so. Like, they're less obvious now, I think, because you have so much choice. Like, back in the day, particularly in New South Wales, it was the black and white plates. And it was two initials and then three numbers. And it's like, yep, that is a personalised plate. And so back, and then your only other choice was the black and yellow plates. So over the years, there's now like, I couldn't put a real number on it, but it feels like there's a million different types of plate you can get. You can get plates if you're with Japanese writing on it and in the shape of Japanese plates in Japan. So you just pay a bit extra and you get it, or you can get those Euro-style plates. So the first Euro-style plates were just the black on white ones that could be personalised. So they pretty much any of them could have been personalised. And now you can have all sorts of colours and combinations and

0: all sorts of stuff. So, yeah, I think it's harder to see. And people are also being a little bit sly with some of their personalizations. Like a friend of mine in Victoria had plates that were TK421, which is the number of the stormtrooper that Luke Skywalker was, because it looked like his car looked like a stormtrooper.
1: Ah, if you're listening and you love your car, have you done anything to individualise it or personalise it? I was reading the other week, Peter, that in terms of car colour, the new car colour is blacker than black. Now, I was scratching my head thinking, how can you have a colour that's blacker than black? But when I read into it, you can. They've developed this ultra-black coating for cars because there's a rising demand for very deep jet black vehicles.
0: Yes. And so this particular... I don't know about here.
1: Not here?
0: No, I don't think so. Too hot.
1: But is it cool?
0: I've owned a couple of black cars and I don't think anyone ever said, "Oh, that car's cool." I've had a car on test that was very black. It was a Lamborghini. So I think it was more the fact it was a Lamborghini than it being black. But I think that's a Chinese company that's produced this ultra black. And when I'm reading it, all I could think of, and this is dating me, was the joke about the spaceship of a character in Hitchhiker's Guide to the Galaxy where light just fell into it. And this is kind of the description of that paint, because light kind of doesn't, it is almost completely non-reflective according to the manufacturer. So that might be kind of cool, except it means it's really hard for you to be seen at night. So having someone crash into you because they didn't see you may not be too cool.
1: Individualising your car, what have you done? Have you got a particular car colour that you've chosen, or have you gone along with kind of what's on trend? Pretty much what's on trend is white, isn't it? White cars.
0: We used to be really big for white cars in Australia, particularly when it came to fleets, because it was an Ouroboros, because it was easier to sell a white car, and so people on fleets bought white cars, and I think that just kind of became the thing. And then Holden in particular, kind of in the late 90s, early 2000s, started doing really interesting colours on things like their HSV utes and things. So I think we're a bit braver with colours now, but white is almost always the free colour. It's usually like... black, white, and occasionally like a solid red are free colours, and then they want to charge another $600-$700 for another colour.
1: You have to pay more money for a different colour.
0: On a lot of cars, yeah. I think Honda doesn't charge you, and there's another manufacturer who's going to be mad at me for not remembering who it is. But and you know, like Mazda used to charge only like $250 for the extra colour. But yeah, most manufacturers will have one or two free colours, and then you'll be up for anywhere from $300 or $400 through to $2,500 or for really fancy colours, $4,000, $5,000, $6,000.
1: Peter Anderson is here from theredline.com.au and on the phone lines 1300 222 702. Jeff in Tea Gardens. Hello, Jeff.
2: Hi.
1: How have you individualised or personalised your car?
2: I've had, as your guest said, two letters, three numbers. I've had those plates for 40 years, and I paid a one-off fee. Sure, I've had to pay a replacement plate fee ever since when the plates have been worn out or bent or whatever. But now you have to pay fee upon fee upon fee, because this is New South Wales, because I've got another vehicle which was by a previous owner, had a name on it to describe it, and I pay now every year a fee to hold it. So it's become, I think, a little bit of a money spinner for the plate people, because they can get a lot of money out of you. It's like if you've got a plate that's something catchy or something like that,
1: like
2: your company name or something. Oh, yeah, if you like, yep. You pay a lot of money and you pay it each year. But I guess people are still prepared to pay it and they're prepared to collect it. So that's how it is. But I'm just very happy that I've had these plates all that time.
1: Yeah.
2: And don't pay ongoing fees.
1: Yeah. Mm. Thanks, Jeff. Peter, on the text line, Paul says black is a non-colour. Someone else says...
0: I think technically that's true.
1: Leslie says, show me a car that isn't black, white or grey. Where are the colours?
0: I've had a silver car, several silver cars actually. Blue. I like blue cars. Blue cars are cool. The car on my drive at the moment is like a bronzy pink. Quite like that. There are a lot of other colours out, but I think the point is that predominantly it's those fairly kind of conservative colours, I guess is probably the right word for it, because people do occasionally think about resale. Often think about resale because it is hard to sell a pink car at the other end because you are limiting your market to people who like pink cars, whereas white or black or silver or grey is kind of like, yeah, it's fairly neutral. It doesn't matter to people. Like people who aren't going to make a choice based on I want a distinctive colour, they'll buy any of those colours.
1: Now, in the ABC Parramatta car park, there is a gold glitter car. Gold glitter. I kid you not.
0: See, that's very unappealing to me.
1: It's not just gold. It actually glitters. It sparkles. The paint is that sparkly kind of.
0: Wow.
1: Yeah. It's
0: Someone's
1: like disco.
0: Paid a lot of money for that. Someone has paid a lot of money to have that happen because I think the only car companies that will do gold glitter paint are like Rolls-Royce, and I'm pretty sure it's not a Rolls-Royce. So they've paid money to have their car painted like that, and good luck to them.
1: Can you paint your own car?
0: You can take it to – well, I mean, you can paint your own car. I mean, I know my brother once painted his car with a brush many years ago when it needed – when he had fixed some rust. But, yeah, you can take it into a panel beater and say, I want this colour.
1: But does it ever work? Does it ever look good?
0: Yeah. Oh, if it's done properly, absolutely. Yeah.
1: Oh, Tash is telling me the one in the gold glitter one is actually a Mercedes.
0: Oh, yeah, no, I still don't think that's a factory colour. It might be. It depends how glittery it is. I mean, there are a lot of gold sort of variations. A lot of them call it champagne to make it a bit less kind of gauche. But, yeah, there are some cars that you can buy from the factory gold and sparkly. I wouldn't call it glittery, but I'd call it sparkly.
1: Mm.
0: Yeah, like metallic paint, yeah, or mica paints.
1: What have you done to personalise your car? Maybe no one's doing this because we're not getting a lot of callers. Maybe people think this stinks. But I remember bumper stickers and, you know, those family, those stick figures, those stickers those family things. They were really big some years ago, and now I don't see them at all anywhere.
0: Yeah, well, I think the first thing dealers do when they get these cars, or when next purchasers do when they get these cars, is get rid of my family stickers. It's true. Actually, I haven't seen one for some years, actually, and I live in a part of Sydney that we really went for them really hard. So, yeah, maybe they just fell out of fashion. And that's the thing. Like, cars are very much fashion and the kinds of things you can do with cars escalates as you get into more expensive cars. I mean, I remember years ago I had a Bentley where the paint job on its own was $54,000.
1: Wow.
0: Gosh. It was really nice paint, but it wasn't 54 grand worth of paint.
1: If you cast your mind back to the 50s and 60s, Ford and General Motors had all of those kind of ice blue, butter yellow, petal pink car colours. That was kind of the optimistic colour of the moment, wasn't it, after the World Wars?
0: Yeah, and in the 70s, Australia had some interesting colours too. So the Leyland P76 had some famously interesting colours, like they had purple, they had orange. I'm just trying to remember. And they had silly names too, and I'm just trying to remember what they were. Am I Blue, Bitter Apricot, Hairy Lime, Dry Red, Boulder's Brass. So we had bright colours in the 70s, but what car companies found was the paints weren't, the technology of the paint wasn't amazing and the paints faded. And so we kind of went back to boring colours until the late 90s when, and I'm like, these time frames may not be exactly right, but then we got back to more interesting colours in the 90s when paint technology really, really got really, really good. And it is still amazing how different paint can be on cars. Like, you can run your hand down, one car that's brand new, and then I'm just going to name Lexus because they have incredible paint. But you can run your hand over a 20-year-old Lexus and the paint will feel the same still 20 years later. It's incredible. And then some cars, the paint's really thin. This tiniest stone will rip a hole in it or make a mark in it. So that's, you know, the technology and in some cases, well, it's cheaper to put thin paint on a car. So sometimes it's actually worth paying a bit extra for the paint options because they're going to be a bit stronger.
1: Do you like the individualization or the personalization of a car? Let us know on the text line. The best number plate I've seen for a black Jeep was Bar Bar. B-A-A-B-A-A. Ian's...
0: Oh, actually, yeah, no, I'll pay that. That's pretty good.
1: Ian's here from the Blue Mountains. Hi, Ian.
3: G'day, how are you?
1: Yeah, what do you do to individualise your car?
3: Well, it wasn't so much a case of that. My wife and I had happily reduced ourselves to one car, and then one day I got an email at work about some company cars up for sale. One was a lovely burgundy metallic, which I knew was my wife's favourite colour, but the number plates just happened to be her three initials with the numbers 111. So I ended up buying the car just because of the number plates.
1: Oh.
0: That's reverse personalisation. Yeah. I like that. I like those plates. I'm having them.
3: And they've been on several cars since, and so 30 years. But we weren't in the market for a car, but the plates, it felt like I'd been slapped in the face by fate, so I had to buy the car.
0: Alternatively, they saw you coming, one or the other.
1: How much did you fork out, Ian?
3: Oh, I don't know, going back 30 years, it was probably about 12 grand or something.
1: Right. Worth every cent.
3: Yes, absolutely.
1: Thank you, Ben. Yeah. Thanks for sharing your story. On the text line, someone's saying here, I'm surprised that some of those personalised plates are even legal. It's very hard to see the beige, red, green letters and numbers on black plates, especially at night. Why do you think people do that?
0: Well, they're not for you. They're for the police, and the police have cameras that can see whatever. So number plates aren't meant for you and I to talk to each other about. They're meant for the police and other authorities to identify you. So that's why plates have probably gotten more colourful and in some cases less visible because it's not really an issue. So there was a stink about 20 years ago where people were putting plastic or glass covers on their number plates because the flash from speed cameras would reflect back and it would ruin the... It meant the car wasn't identifiable, but now they use laser or infrared or something else. So new speed cameras don't flash, and so that's less of an issue now. Mm. So they're not for us. They're for they're for the government, basically.
1: Peter Anderson is here from theredline.com.au. I'm Renee Crosh. This is Afternoons. On the text line, on a recent trip to the Gold Coast, our family noticed the proliferation of personalised number plates. We had a number of theories, but we've settled on maybe they're cheaper in Queensland. Do you know, Peter?
0: Ah, everything's cheaper in Queensland.
1: Oh, is it?
0: Car insurance is cheaper. Pretty much anything to do with cars is cheaper in Queensland. I've bought a couple of cars from Queensland because they are significantly cheaper to buy from Queensland. I'd also say the Gold Coast is that kind of place.
1: Right. Say no more. They've probably got a lot of pastel car colours up there as well.
0: Can I ask you about tattoos, that kind of thing.
1: Emblems. You know how cars, particularly luxury cars, used to have emblems on the front, Mercedes or Volvo or Rolls-Royce? You don't see that anymore.
0: You mean the ones that stick up?
1: Yes.
0: Yeah, because they're illegal now. Because of pedestrian safety, you know. I mean, it kind of feels a bit silly. You've just been clouded by a 3-ton Rolls Royce, but at least you're not going to get stuck with the Spirit of Ecstasy when you go over the bonnet. Pedestrians can either catch them as they're going past, or again, it is that grim idea that if you hit someone and you've got one of these bonnet ornaments, as they're known, they can cause quite a lot of damage if you've been run over by one of these cars. So, yeah.
1: That is so weird because I would suspect that the injury to you by being run over from the car is going to be a lot greater than just the emblem. That's fascinating.
0: The Mercedes one did fold back and then it was kind of like, it still didn't pass. And the Rolls-Royce ones, they still exist, but they actually drop down into a void so that when the car's moving, it's not there to hit you.
1: Robin in Etalon. Hi. Hi, Robin.
4: Hello. I have a few comments about this. I have my dad's personalised plates, which are 50 years old, and I kept them for sentimental reasons in the family. Same comment on it as an earlier caller in that I've paid the one-off fee, but you now, if you get them recently, you have to pay every year. Also, I did have my own personalised plates, but I was in a job where I was making some difficult decisions about people, and I had my tyres let down, so I got rid of my plates.
1: Uh-huh. Okay.
4: Go ahead.
1: You said you've had your dad's ones for over 50 years.
4: Well, no, Dad had them and then I took them when he died.
1: So they're 50 years old?
4: Yeah, they are. Yeah. And my last four cars have been pale metallic blue, navy red, and my current Mazda is a beautiful mushroom metallic. But I realised when I got home from the showroom that the car is exactly the same colour as my cat.
1: Well, that's very personalised.
4: Well, it wasn't intentional, let me tell you. I'm thought of enough of the crazy cat lady as it is.
1: Ah, so mushroom metallic, that's an interesting colour.
4: Oh, it's beautiful. Peter would know it. It's a new Mazda colour. It's a lovely colour. It's a kind of mushroomy, beigey colour. It's really, really lovely. I'm thrilled with it because the navy one just showed every bit of dirt. So this is a really nice colour.
1: Good on you, Robin. Ahead of the trends, Peter.
0: Mazda does these beautiful colours, actually. My favourite, and I'm not a red car guy, but Sol Red is gorgeous. And actually, going back to your question before, I bought this lovely, silly old Peugeot 306 a couple of years ago and I took it to the because it needed repainting. And I said, hey, can we do this Sol Red? He said, yeah, but it'll cost you 15 grand. I went, maybe
1: forget
0: not.
1: That. just quickly, in terms of the bigger tyres people have put on in the past, where they coloured their tyres or mag wheels, is that still a thing?
0: Yeah. So, I mean, most cars, there are options to put bigger wheels and tyres on it.
1: Are they legal to have bigger tyres?
0: Yeah. So there's rules around. So it's all about the rolling circumference of the tyre, of the wheel. So if you've got a 17-inch wheel and a 50-sectioned tyre, so the height of the tyre itself is 50% of the width. If you go up a size in wheel, you have to come down in the profile, that section, to maintain the same rolling circumference. That's all perfectly legal and dealers will offer you that, particularly, again, on higher-end cars. But I will say, if you're looking at the tyres on your car and they look cheap and nasty, you definitely want to get bigger, better ones because some cars come with absolutely rubbish tyres.
1: Fluffy dice hanging down from the rear vision mirror. Still a thing?
0: Haven't seen them for a while, but when I do see them, they always make me laugh.
1: Me too. Now, there's lots of things that you can personalise your car with by hanging, you know, whether it's jewellery or you can hang kind of odouring, like smelling things off that rear vision mirror.
0: People do little things like putting, race-style tow hooks in the front or the rear, or they hang things off the rear bumper, sometimes unattractive things. This is a family show, I won't mention them. People put, make their cars look like race cars with all the different numbers and advertising. Sometimes they want to have a tribute to a particular thing they like, or again back on plates. I keep seeing LFC plates, and I'm assuming people are Liverpool Football Club fans.
1: Stickers like "If it's rockin', don't come knockin'."
0: I haven't seen one of those for a while, but I haven't seen a Holden Sandman for a while, and I'm okay with that. I'm the one Australian man that hates the Holden Sandman.
1: Stickers like "I bought my Tesla before Elon went crazy."
0: Yeah, I don't think you should put lies on the back of your car. We've always known he's crazy. Right. There's no excuse.
1: Ken in Mulgoa is here. G'day, Ken.
5: Oh, g'day. How you doing?
1: Personalising your car. What have you done?
5: Okay, I've got a couple of comments. One, on my 19th birthday, almost 50 years ago, my parents gave me KR number plates. And so they've been with me ever since.
1: That's
5: and
1: your name, 55... K. Yep.
5: Yeah, well, Ken and R is my surname. Mm-hmm.
0: Cool.
5: And they've been with me all that time over the various cars. $55, one-off payment back then, and I don't have to pay a cracker. One of the good things about being old. You talk about bonnet ornaments. I've actually got a 1936 Auburn. Beautiful old car. It's black, and it's got we call it Betty the Bonnet Babe, so it's one of those pedestrian impalers as well. But it doesn't retract like a Rolls-Royce does. But even though it's black, it's a very comfortable car when we restored it. It put a lot of insulation in the roof, and it's got great ventilation with the little pop-up vent in front of the windscreen. But
0: so it's a resto mod, is what you're telling me.
5: No. Oh, no, no, no.
0: No, I'm joking.
5: Only the insulation.
1: Yeah.
5: My main comment is the number plates that are dark, if you witness an incident, you can't read the damn numbers.
1: That is a problem. We're out of time. Peter, if I gave you a Lamborghini tomorrow, what colour are you choosing?
0: Probably that matte black. Yeah.
1: You're going blacker than black.
0: Because it was so cool, and it's the only one that I've really liked that colour.
1: Thank you, Peter.
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1: If you've just joined us, a very good afternoon to you. I'm Renee Crosh. This is Afternoons right across 702 ABC Radio Sydney, 1233 Newcastle and now regional New South Wales. I hope you've had a great night. Last night, enjoying the Blues' victory, Origin 3, wasn't it brilliant? We've been discussing that all morning, and I think everyone's kind of walking on sunshine because of that. Am I right? Also coming up for you today on Evenings, I wanted to talk a little bit about when people make mistakes with words. So you may have heard this a number of times in describing an auspicious occasion like Origin last night. People describe that as a suspicious occasion or indeed a superstitious occasion. It's quite delightful, isn't it, when you hear that error in human language. I do it all the time. I think on Tuesday I may have been guilty saying that Belgium had won the soccer game against the United States of America. It's not Belgian. They're the waffles, Belgian waffles, but the country is Belgium with an M. Did you hear anybody else make that mistake? One thing that I used to get wrong all the time when I was quite young is I used to think that Olivia Newton-John, I used to think that was a band with three people in it, Olivia, Newt and John.

0: you've been delighted by human error when it comes to words or phrases in our English language, let me know. You may have thought it was Olivia, Newt and John in the band as well. What have you heard that's made you laugh? Maybe you've made a mistake your whole life and have only recently found out. What is it? Let us know. We'll delve more into this one in about an hour or so. But right now, it's time for news headlines, and Sean Terrett-Goodwin is here. Hello, Sean.
1: Good afternoon, Renee. US President Donald Trump says he has hit Iran very hard following attacks on three cargo vessels in the Strait of Hormuz this week. Iran's Revolutionary Guards say they've launched strikes on US bases in Kuwait and Bahrain in retaliation for the American attack, which state media says has killed at least one person. New Zealand's Prime Minister Christopher Luxon says he will engage with Australia and Fiji on the possibility of joining the Ocean of Peace Alliance. The pact, which was signed this week, will see the Australian government spend more than $1 billion over a decade on measures against transnational crime, education, health and infrastructure in Fiji. And Australian actress Sarah Snook has been nominated for two Emmys for her mystery television series, All Her Fault. Medical drama The Pitt leads the race with 25 nominations, while the dark comedy Hacks has landed 24 nods, which is a record-setting haul for a comedy in a single year. And there'll be more news at 2 o'clock.
0: Good on you. Thank you, Sean.
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0: After 2 o'clock today, Gary Kennedy is here, our food safety guy. Have you ever experienced freezer burn? I have. And I don't know how to avoid it. I've tried so many things, in different ways of packaging food before you put it in the freezer. I've tried plastic. I've tried containers. I've tried to make sure that the contents fill the entire container so there's no air around it. But I haven't had any luck. Maybe you've had better luck, or maybe you've got a question about what can be frozen and what shouldn't be frozen and for how long foods can be frozen for. Gary Kennedy will be here after two, but right now...

Is barefoot kind of walking on sunshine for you? When you think of Australian culture, all the sunshine that we have, even in winter, does it make you want to kind of throw off your clothes, throw off your footwear, and just kind of walk on air, walk on the sunshine? Is it synonymous, Aussie culture, with that laid-back, easy-going, barefoot lifestyle? Is that kind of familiar to you? Do you do that around the house? Are you barefoot inside and outside your house? Or do you wear socks and shoes everywhere you go? What about the beach? You're barefoot at the beach, aren't you? Walking down the street? Walking around a supermarket? Barefoot?

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Well, at least we do it. We may not have invented it, but we certainly do it. Barefoot hiking, that is a thing in Australia. I've not done that. You might have. We even started the entire barefoot.

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If you're a fan of barefoot or if you can't stand it, I'd love to hear from you and why. Do you go barefoot in the winter right now? I mean, barefoot in the summer I get, but barefoot in the winter? Have you come to Australia in recent times and been completely shocked by the barefoot culture? Do you loathe barefoot culture? Let me know. 1-300-222-702. Sue says on the text line, barefoot at home, absolutely. Shoes are always left at the door. So no socks

0: sport is the bindies, especially in summer, says one texter from the hills. Jody Bashay McLean is here. She's an etiquette expert from June Dally Watkins. Hello, Jody.
1: Hello. How are you today?
0: Are you a fan of barefoot lifestyle?
1: It depends on the setting, actually, Renee. I think it depends where you are. I do like to have bare feet, but I also understand there is an etiquette and a protocol around where we go barefoot in public, especially.
0: So barefoot at the beach?
1: Yes, at the beach, around the pool, public parks, in your own home, sometimes in someone else's home if they've asked you to remove your shoes.
0: In the supermarket?
1: No. Do you know why I say no? Because it's a workplace health and safety issue. So there is a sense of, and really, do you want to be walking around barefoot in an environment that you don't know too well? How many people have passed through those floors in a given day? And, you know, your feet are like a petri dish collecting specimens as they walk around. I think picking the right spot and knowing whether to wear something on your feet as opposed to wearing nothing.
0: Chanel, you know, the luxury brand Chanel.
1: I do.
0: They've unveiled some new sandals for Euro summer, I think, that are basically barefoot. They've got no sole at all. There's just a bit of leather that goes around the heel. I kid you not.
1: They cost
0: $2,000. But the bit of leather goes around the heel. There's no sole. And then there's a couple of straps that kind of tie that little bit of material around the heel to the front of the ankle.
1: Oh, my goodness. I think that's more about perhaps positioning,
0: It's called fashion, Jody. Fashion.
1: It's called fashion. Oh, my goodness. I won't be buying those. Note to self. But look, how feasible would they be to wear? Imagine wearing those down the sidewalk in New York or in Paris, heaven forbid, where they don't look after their, shall we say, the deposits that their puppies make along the boulevard and along.
0: So as the managing director of June Dally Watkins, you are on ABC Afternoon saying no to the Chanel $2,000 new sandal.
1: I'm standing firm on that, Renee. If I'm going to pay $2,000, I want a bit more sole to my shoe that their puppies make along the boulevard and along.
0: So as the managing director of June Dally Watkins, you are on ABC Afternoon saying no to the Chanel $2,000 new sandal.
1: I'm standing firm on that, Renee. If I'm going to pay $2,000, I want a bit more sole to my shoe.
0: Barefoot in a cafe or restaurant?
1: Look, if you're at the beach and you've just come off the beach and you're grabbing a coffee on the way home and it's one of those little counter situations and there are some tables and chairs on the footpath, perhaps yes, if you feel comfortable in doing that. Me personally, no. I do believe that if you are going into a shared space, public space where they are serving food, yes, you should have something on your feet, whether it's a slide or a thong or a flip-flop, something. And again, it sort of comes back to what the establishment expects. I've seen signs, Renee, at cafes at the beach that say, no shoes, no shirt, no service. So we have to respect that. We have to respect the establishment we're going into.
0: Okay, one more question. Barefoot on a plane.
1: No. If you're sitting in your seat and you've taken your shoes off and it's more comfortable for you to do that in your own little space, that's fine. But when we talk about shared space, when you're going to walk down that aisle and go to the bathroom, common sense dictates that you should have something on your feet.
0: Jody,
1: that's my belief.
0: Thank you for your time.
1: Always a pleasure. Thanks, Renee. Take
0: Jody
1: care.
0: Jody Bashay McLean is the managing director of June Dally Watkins. What do you think? Can you be barefoot on a plane? Paul says, I only go barefoot in the park. Louisa says, coastal, of course, bare feet, totally okay. You've got your togs, you've got your towel. Everywhere else, you've got to put something on your feet and your body. But if you're coastal, not a problem. Anya says, I am barefoot now. I'm in my home, tiles and vinyl floor.

0: floor. They're warm enough with all the sunshine coming through floor to ceiling. Lovely. Thank you, Anya. Paul, we'll come to Paul Thompson in just a moment. He's a barefoot podiatrist. He's going to have some different views. But what about Brad in Hamilton? Brad, barefoot, yay or nay?
1: Hey, yes, definitely. I grew up in North Queensland in the 1980s, and all my old school photos, no one had any shoes on. It was sort of, you know, fine to wear no shoes, you know, 24/7 back then. So you sort of get used to it after a while, and yeah, you never want to wear shoes again.
0: And for you, do you wear shoes?
1: As little as possible.
0: Wow. Okay. So on the street, in a supermarket, on a plane, on a train?
1: Yeah, as little as possible. Obviously, when it's a bit colder, you've got to put something on your feet. But, yeah, the minute I get in the door or it starts to warm up, the shoes go off. And, you know, at a minimum, you know, pair of thongs on, but that's about it.
0: Thank you, Brad. Alison on the text line 0467 922 702 says the Chanel sandals that have no sole were called everlasting sandals back in the 70s. Thank you, Alison. Howard, you're a barefoot enthusiast, are you? Hello, Howard.
2: Yes, hello, Renee. Love to hear your voice.
0: Thank you.
2: In the afternoons. Yes, I was on a retreat just on the weekend and lovely grass around the building we were at. So I just went for a walk and saw a group of people in the sunshine sitting on the bank. And when they saw me in bare feet, they said, oh, what a wonderful idea. And they all took their shoes off and walked around on the grass.
0: Mm. But what about in a supermarket or on an aeroplane?
2: No, none of those. Just so long as you're sitting, you're walking on some forgiving surface like grass, but no, not hard surfaces necessarily. I don't think that's a good way to be. Having said that, you're going to walk around an Olympic pool for a brief period of time, but no.
0: So why not? Why not on a hard surface?
2: Well, there can be a danger of chafing yourself. It could be also, it's already been mentioned, there could be stuff on there where you've mentioned Petri dish. So, no, the whole idea is it's one to stimulate the meridians in the soles of the feet and to actually sort of get you in touch feeling grounded in nature.
0: Mm. I mean, I love that idea, being grounded in nature. Touching grass is the expression the young people use. It's a good one, isn't it? Connecting.
2: It certainly is. You know, you could go along and hug a tree as well.
0: Thanks, Howard. Paul Thompson is a podiatrist. He specialises in barefoot and he joins us now. Hi, Paul.
3: Good afternoon. How are you?
0: Yes. What is a barefoot podiatrist exactly?
3: So my role is I work on natural foot functions. A lot of podiatrists tend to kind of do the opposite. They'll put people in shoes and orthotics to help correct like dysfunction or pain, where over the years I've kind of become this barefoot podiatrist where I now help people discover and uncover how to use their feet and control their feet to move better, to kind of get rid of those aches and pains and niggles that we would normally go to the podiatrist for.
0: So let's knock off the health and safety issue. You're barefoot and
3: yeah.
0: There's lots of viruses, there's lots of germs, there's glass, there's all sort of things, you know, that can pierce your skin on the ground. Is that not an issue for you?
3: Yeah, of course. And I guess a big part of looking at natural movement and natural function is it also requires a level of kind of awareness and common sense. So even like my kids have always been barefoot, and growing up, that's what we do, right? We get to the park, I'll do a quick scan, make sure there's no glass or anything dangerous, hot surfaces. There's things that you definitely keep an eye out for to like minimise the risk of cuts and abrasions. And as far as germs, the research around getting germs on your feet from being barefoot it's pretty low. You really need like a portal of entry, some sort of cut on the foot, maybe a weak immune system, or you're putting your feet up to your kind of mouth and nose. So your hands are probably a bigger issue than your feet.
0: That makes sense. I mean, there's lots of sensory nerves there in your feet and your toes. But I do take your point that you're probably getting more germs from your hands and putting that into your mouth. But in terms of the barefoot experience, does the skin on your feet get tougher and thicker from being barefoot more often?
3: It does, but not in the way people think. So a lot of the really thick kind of callous skin that people might think that you might get with being barefoot, that actually comes from moving barefoot or in shoes in a dysfunctional way. So then your skin will react to that sort of excess pressure or friction and thicken up to try and protect itself. But if you're moving well and you're functioning well, then your foot, like the skin won't thicken up, you know, to that kind of big sort of callous skin that you might think about, but it thickens up enough that it becomes less sensitive. It becomes more like our hands where you can touch lots of different things. You know, it might be a bit abrasive or it might be smooth or shiny or a little bit hotter. And you can tolerate more because the nerves are used more. And the more we use them, the more they start to adjust to how we're using them.
0: On the text line, James says, First Nations people have been walking around this continent barefoot for 65,000 years.
3: They have, and they probably didn't see podiatrists.
0: I don't know if they had podiatrists back then. They may have.
3: I don't reckon they were getting plantar fasciitis or bunions and things. I reckon they would have been pretty good.
0: So a lot of our poor alignment, a lot of our aches and pains come from our footwear. Is that what you're saying?
3: 100%. And it's not about that you have to be barefoot all the time. I'm definitely not anti-shoe person, you know, completely, but when we start restricting natural movement of the foot, we start kind of jamming them into tight shoes, maybe shoes that are over-supportive. They don't allow the 33 joints in the foot to move, the muscles to align the joints properly. Then, muscles start to turn off. We get sort of wastage of some of the muscles. Joints can change and we end up with lots of compensations that lead to all sorts of things like bunions, plantar fasciitis, right through to knee pain, hip pain, even lower back pain. Our foot grounds the body and helps us move in a nice aligned way with good posture.
0: Vicky says barefoot is definitely best for the feet, but I have invested in barefoot shoes to walk around shopping centres and the like. They are fantastic, says Vicky. What exactly are barefoot shoes, Paul?
3: So barefoot shoes, and be careful, there's a lot of brands now jumping on the barefoot shoe trend and calling them barefoot shoes, but essentially a barefoot shoe is something that kind of keeps the foot in its natural state. So most shoes would have like a raised heel in them, like most kind of big commercial joggers and dress shoes would have, the heel would be higher than the forefoot. So in a barefoot shoe, they'd be completely what we call zero drop. So they're flat inside. You can normally roll them up in a ball. They have a really wide toe box. Some of the early ones used to have individual pockets for the toes to go in, like the five-finger type shoes, where now they look a lot more normal and acceptable and kind of fit in, but they allow for sort of natural movement of the foot.
0: Just in terms of socks, if you're only wearing socks around the house or outside the house, is that a better thing for you than wearing shoes?
3: Well, again, it depends on the shoe. If you're in a shoe that allows natural function, then it's generally fine. The problem with some socks is that they squish your toes together and that can turn off a lot of the what we call intrinsic muscles in the foot. So all the muscles through your kind of arch and up to your toes, it can actually make them less efficient when they're squeeze closed, and it also creates a less stable base. So it's like if you're doing a handstand with your fingers all squished together or a push-up, it'd be a lot harder than if you can spread your fingers out to create a more stable base. So there are certain socks that follow more of that barefoot kind of protocol. So the toes are kind of really loose and wider in those socks. And the only other thing I'd say with socks versus barefoot is you lose some of the tactile sensations. You don't feel as much. And all those hundreds of thousands of nerve endings in the feet, they constantly tell our brain what's happening at the ground level so we can then organise and control movement more efficiently.
0: Good to chat to you, Paul. Thanks so much. I guess the other thing about socks, someone's reminding me, be careful driving with just socks. They can slip on the pedals.
3: They can. And the other thing with your little question about airplanes before, I can tell you they won't let you on. I've had that experience.
0: So do you walk around barefoot in your hometown of Wollongong?
3: I'm barefoot pretty much all the time. We spend a bit of time at the snow as well. I'm often barefoot there as long as, again, I'm not in pain doing it. If I feel comfortable and I can be barefoot and there's no sort of risk of me cutting or hurting myself, I'm pretty well barefoot. Otherwise, I'd be in a barefoot shoe.
0: Barefoot in the snow?
3: Well, in and around the villages, you know. Like, if it's not cold enough to burn my feet, I like to have my feet out and moving as natural and as well as I can, 100%. Better for us.
0: You must have very good-looking feet.
3: I don't know. I wouldn't go that far.
0: That's a whole other story. Thanks, Paul.

0: Paul Thompson, barefoot podiatrist. He's walking on the snow. That's taking barefoot to a whole new thing. I thought barefoot hiking was brave, but barefoot in the snow, that's next level. Ralph in Mittagong. Hello, Ralph. Barefoot, yay or nay? Yay or nay?
1: Barefoot inside, surely, but not in the snow.
0: Not in the snow. On a plane. Yvette actually is a flight attendant, and she's texted in to say, I'm amazed. It's gross. It's ick. I'm amazed that people go barefoot on a plane, especially to the toilet. So we've just heard that you can't get on a plane. Paul Thompson's confirmed that. But if you take your shoes and socks off when you're on the plane, is that okay, Ralph?
1: Oh, so long as they're not smelly feet. Depends on how long you've had the socks on, I suppose.
0: Who's judging?
1: Yeah, we're never the right judge. It's got to be someone near and dear to you, I'm sure. You got to, at home, fine. Maybe if you've been to the beach, fine. But, you've got to work out where the lines are drawn, I suppose.
0: What are you wearing now, Ralph?
1: I haven't made it to the sock drawer yet. When you said, does anyone go barefoot in winter? I've been barefoot all morning and didn't feel it until you mentioned it. But maybe now I should put some socks on to keep warm.
0: Good on you. How cold is it? How cold is it getting in Mittagong in the mornings now?
1: Pretty cold, getting down to the single figures. But, I haven't got the wood heater on today. So, it's just natural, inside, outside.
0: So no UGG boots for you, Ralph?
1: No, don't own a pair.
0: No, don't need them. Good on you. Thank you. 1-300-222-702. Fred in Strathfield. Hi, Fred.
2: Hello.
0: Barefoot, yay or nay?
2: For running.
0: Barefoot running?
2: I do barefoot running, yes.
0: Nice. Okay.
2: Yes.
0: What do you compete in? Don't say marathons.
2: Just the city to surf. I'm about to do my fifth city to surf barefoot.
0: Right. Okay. Yeah. So that's on hard surface. That's on the bitumen road.
2: Yes. Well, yeah. Nice new bitumen is good. And concrete, nice smooth concrete are good for running on, yes.
0: Fred?
2: So, yeah.
0: Would you go barefoot in a public bathroom or shower? On the text line.
2: No.
0: On the text line, Shireen says, it's one place I would never go as a public shower, yeah, like a caravan park. Would you?
2: I do it in thongs probably, but I have done. I think when I was brought up by my mum to have a total fear of public showers, but I think if you dry your feet afterwards, it's okay.
0: So you're going into this year's City to Surf. It's in August, isn't
2: it? Yes, yeah. Yes.
0: And how many have you done barefoot, did you say?
2: Four.
0: Do you run faster?
2: Do I run? I don't run very fast.
0: But do you think you run faster barefoot?
2: Probably about the same, I suspect, but I'm just more comfortable.
0: Okay.
2: I don't find shoes. I mean, I started running barefoot apart because I didn't have any running shoes. I was doing barefoot. I was planning to run barefoot on the grass for my 70th birthday just before COVID. And then I started just hobbling. I wasn't running. It was hobbling to begin with. But then COVID came and we're only allowed out an hour a day. So I used to go for a run every morning. And it got gradually longer. And 2 years later, I decided I'd go with the City to Surf.
0: Good luck with it,
2: which I've never been in, because when I turned 60, I thought, I'm never going to run the City to Surf. So I've done my first one at 72.
0: That is amazing.
2: And I've done it every year since. So.
0: How wonderful. Well, good luck this year. I might see you there.
2: Thank you.
0: Yeah.
2: Yeah, good. I'll look out for you.
0: You and the other 90,000 people we're running with, I'm sure I'll see you, Fred. Alison says, my grandmother was a young woman during the Depression. To her, bare feet signified poverty. We were allowed to only go barefoot on the lawn. We always had to wear shoes in her house. I live in Orange and I seldom now go barefoot. Yeah, I do relate to that. My father has a very similar story. He said growing up, they couldn't afford shoes, so they always went barefoot to school. To Barry. Hi, John.
3: Oh, hi, Renee. I just wanted to relate an experience I had where I got a really bad toenail fungus.
0: Oh.
3: And it took me probably 12 months to get over it using pretty heavy-duty medication. And my doctor said, don't walk around barefoot outside because the grass, the dirt is full of fungal spores and you will quite likely get the condition again. And what I noticed since having had that myself is in summertime when I see people in thongs, I see an incredible number of people that have got toenail fungus, and I think they're probably not even aware that they have it. A friend of mine, all of his toenails are kind of a chalky white colour, and he didn't even realise that he had toenail fungus. So I think footwear is there for a reason. Over centuries, footwear has evolved to protect our feet and, you know, keep us from injuries and infections and whatnot. So happy to go barefoot in the house, but not outdoors.
0: On the beach?
3: Oh, yes, but I would still wear thongs or shoes until I got to the point where I was getting in the water.
0: Even on the sand going down?
3: Oh, absolutely. Just you see how many people burn their feet on the sand? And that's just putting a stress on your skin. And, so I'd wear thongs or shoes until I was ready to go in the water.
0: Thank you very much, John. Fair point. What about the African runner, says our texter, Abebe Bekele? He ran two marathons barefoot, very famous and very successful. It does feel good, doesn't it? Barefoot, that is. It's 2 o'clock. I'm Renee Crosh. News time.
4: Good afternoon, Sean Tarek-Goodwin with ABC News. The US Central Command says it has concluded a second day of airstrikes on Iran. The US military says it struck approximately 90 Iranian military targets, which included air defence systems, coastal surveillance assets, missile and drone storage sites, and military logistics infrastructure. Iranian state military says a firefighter was killed in the attack. Speaking to reporters aboard Air Force One, US President Donald Trump says the attack was an act of retribution.
5: We have many ways we can win. We've already won militarily. They have very little. They have very little left, and they want to make a deal so badly. They called a little while ago. They want to make a deal so badly. I just don't know if they're worthy of making a deal. I don't know that they're going to honour the deal. That's the problem.
4: Telstra's chief financial officer says the telco has implemented a solution to a secondary outage issue overnight. Some people received an error calling 000, which the telco says was the consequence of the same software defect identified yesterday. CFO Michael Ackland has again apologised to customers and says they're continuing to make good progress.
6: Now, mobile networks are complex and we will continue to work through further changes to ensure we have the most robust solution, but customers can feel confident in calling 000. Our backup systems and welfare check process remains in place, of course, and we have not needed to complete a welfare check since that solution was put in place.
4: The telecommunications industry ombudsman Cynthia Gabert says she's exceptionally disappointed to be in this situation again following last year's Optus outage.
7: We are talking about essential services and critical and essential infrastructure, and people need to know it's going to work. So I'm looking forward to seeing the outcomes, as I said, of those investigations and working out what are the settings that need to be tightened to ensure people can rely on their telco.
4: An ABC executive has defended the broadcaster's coverage of the Middle East conflict while giving evidence at the Royal Commission on Anti-Semitism and Social Cohesion. Australia's Anti-Semitism Special Envoy Gillian Siegel earlier told the inquiry the Jewish community has concerns about the way public broadcasters report on the Israel-Gaza war. Ms. Siegel argued the broadcaster's coverage of the conflict lacked balance and disproportionately gave voice to anti-Israel perspectives. Council assisting Richard Lancaster put this suggestion to ABC editorial director Gavin Fang.
8: Encompasses complaints from people who think your coverage, that is the ABC's coverage, was either too pro-Israel or too anti-Israel?
9: Yes, over the course of the coverage of the Middle East conflict, it has generally run about 50-50 either way.
4: The World Health Organization is warning annual cancer cases could almost double to 35 million by 2050, the BBC's Jonathan Frewen reports.
10: The UN agency says the increase is linked to global inequities and that a patient's survival chances depend heavily on their income and where they're born. While wealthy nations saw more than an 80% survival rate for breast and childhood cancers over a five-year period, this figure dropped by more than half in low-income countries. The report also found that while diagnosis of cancer was lower in sub-Saharan Africa than wealthier areas, deaths from the disease there were disproportionately high. The WHO has urged governments worldwide to heavily invest in comprehensive cancer services, spanning from prevention and early screening to treatment.
4: A paramedic who responded to the triple murder at Lake Cajelico in the state's west has been awarded a New South Wales Ambulance Bravery Award. Georgia Birra attended one of the scenes where the shootings took place on January 22nd, assisting a colleague and a critically injured patient while Julian Ingram remained at large. Speaking at a ceremony held in Orange today, Ms. Birra says it's bittersweet to receive the honour.
11: Those type of jobs don't really happen very often, especially in a small community like Lake Cajelico. That scene was obviously, it was very chaotic. It was quite dangerous. You don't really think about the danger and things like that. You just kind of go in and hope you can help your colleague and just do the best you can.
4: To sport now, FIFA president Gianni Infantino is being referred to Olympic ethics investigators for a possible breach of political neutrality after the US president helped block a World Cup player's ban. Sports and human rights NGO Fair Square lodged the complaint over the decision to allow American striker Falaron Balogun to play against Belgium despite receiving a red card in his previous match. To the weather now, isolated showers in the east and far northwest scattered along the central and northern coast and adjacent ranges. Right now, it's 16 degrees in Sydney's coast and 17 in Penrith. This is ABC News.
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0: Hello, thanks for being here. Happy Thursday. Are you still celebrating?

0: The Blues really have lifted the spirits of the entire state, have they not?
1: But was last night an auspicious occasion? Or was it a suspicious occasion? Or a superstitious occasion? I love mistakes in language. You often hear that, don't you? We're at this auspicious or suspicious occasion tonight. Is it auspicious or suspicious? Of course it's auspicious. But when it comes to Origin, it was a bit superstitious because of the cauldron last night where they were playing. We did it, though. We're going to talk about mistakes in language because to err is human. And I think it's a wonderful thing. So, look, pedants, it's okay to make mistakes. I make them all the time. In fact, Kath and Kim made an entire television series out of it.
2: He earns a very good salary.
3: You call that a good salary? I want to be effluent, Mum. Effluent.
2: You are effluent, Kim. I mean, look at everything you've got. You've got a Hyundai to hightail it round in, a half share in a home unit, a DVD player, a mobile. I mean, what else is there?
0: It's still funny. I mean, you probably have heard that like me thousands of times, and I still find that funny. Belgium. Or is it Belgian? Which country beat the US at the World Cup soccer on Tuesday? It's Belgium, of course, but how many times did you hear the country referred to as Belgian? I think I probably mentioned that once or twice, but I heard it myself in many reports, since. So what have you heard that's made you laugh? Perhaps there's a particular word, perhaps there's a phrase that you've only realised quite recently that you've been getting wrong for all these years. We're going to explore that more in about half an hour or so. But before we do that,
4: join the conversation anytime. Call 1-300-222-702. Afternoons with Renee Crosh.
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0: Heather says, to err is human. It's pronounced air. To err is human. There you go. I've done it again. I can't be the only one, can I? Gary Kennedy joins us now. He is Mr. Food Safety from Correct Food Systems. You're probably very familiar with Gary Kennedy if you've been a long-time listener to ABC Afternoons, and he joins us right now. Hello, Gary.
6: Hey, Renee. It's been a while.
0: Yes, it has been a while. Sometimes I talk to you on the evening program.
6: Yeah. I think last time we did, because there were blackouts, what you should do with the stuff in your fridge and freezer, I think, was the last thing we spoke about.
0: Well, here we are talking about it again.
6: Yeah, we're talking about freezers again.
0: Well, see, I've had an issue recently with freezer burn because my son had an 18th birthday party and I had to travel up to Queensland, and so I did all the cooking ahead of time. I thought I was very clever. So I made lots of spicy meatballs, I made sausage rolls, I made other meat dishes, some spanakopita and the like, and I thought, well, I'll make it all ahead of time, I'll freeze it, so when I fly back to Sydney for the birthday party, it's all done.
6: Mm-hmm.
0: Problem is, everything had freezer burn on it.
6: Right.
0: What did I do wrong?
6: Well, let's go back and explain what freezer burn is and how it's caused. So I'll give you some of the engineering behind it. So if you think that particularly plants and animals are made from cells, and what happens is when ice forms inside cells, if it forms really quickly, like cryogenic snap freezing, which is often done industrially, the ice crystals are really small, like forming a snowflake, if that makes sense. But if you freeze it really slowly in your home freezer, you get very large ice crystals, and those ice crystals can pierce the cells of the plants or animals, causing the cells to puncture, and then that water can come out. So that's one aspect of freezer burn. What you're really getting in freezer burn is, what's happening is you're getting the temperature on the very outside of the food to thaw and refreeze and thaw and refreeze. And what's happening is the water is actually evaporating from the outside, sublimating for pedants out there. And what's happening is because that water is disappearing, what's left is the dry, empty cells where the water once was. And that's what freezer burn basically is. It's the cells on the very outside are forming a hard crust because you've taken all the water out and just left the solid structure of the cells behind. Mm. One of the things that potentially you've done wrong is to freeze it very slowly. And the quicker you can freeze it, the quicker it is. So in factories, you know, things like liquid nitrogen and carbon dioxide are often used to freeze things very quickly to get less severe ice crystals. The other thing, it's unlikely if you were only a short time between making it and that and consumption. But one of the other things is the defrost cycle. And if you think about a defrost cycle or opening the freezer lots of times, you're actually going to raise the temperature up and thaw the outside of it off. So the longer you can keep the food really hard frozen, the less freezer burn you'll get. So the more it thaws and freezes and thaws and freezes and thaws and freezes,

0: is the worst freezer burns going to be, because you're not only creating more ice cells to punch your cells, you're also giving the opportunity from the water on the outside of it to evaporate off. So more water comes out the product and the freezer burn becomes worse.
1: Mm. I read, though, that if you take all the oxygen out by filling up a container right to the top so there's no air around it, you would not get freezer burn.
0: You won't get as much freezer burn because there's no surface exposed to the air, if that makes sense. So there's nowhere for the water to evaporate to. So in a very, very full packet, whether that's a plastic bottle or whether it's a sealed plastic bag, you won't get as much freezer burn because there's nowhere for that water to go. It sort of stays where it is. It doesn't evaporate off, so it doesn't accelerate the freezer burn. You get a small amount, but you won't get a massive amount. And so if you're going to freeze something like, a chicken breast fillet or a rump steak, you're better to wrap it tightly or put it than just stick it into a plastic container on its own, because inside that plastic container there's lots of air and it will accelerate the rate of freezer burn.
1: Mm. You mentioned, though, freezing it faster. How is that possible? How do I freeze something faster?
0: Put it in a single layer. Put it down. If you've got an old chest freezer, and I'm old and cheap and I have one of those, put it in the bottom of the freezer because it's going to cool quicker down there, and put other frozen food around it, and they'll act like little freezer bricks and they'll cool it down quicker.
1: Okay.
0: Where if you've got it all sitting in one layer up the top, it'll take longer to cool down. So if you have it thinner, the thinner you have it, the quicker it will cool. Having it wrapped or a tight surface around it will reduce freezer burn. And sticking it in the coldest part of the freezer, particularly if you put other frozen food around it, will cool quicker and reduce the problem. Renee?
1: Ah, very good. Ken in Grafton. Hello, Ken.
2: Yeah, hello.
1: Yeah.
2: I kill my own lambs and pigs and whatever, and I've been freezing for 40 years. And what I do in a chest freezer is I use 20-litre, there's plastic containers, and I put my meat into the plastic freezer bags and layer it in there and freeze it in there, and it keeps for 6 months and never, ever gets a freezer burn, because when you put the lid on the container, it stops any air movement inside the chest freezer. And 6 months, no freezer burn ever.
0: Yep, that'll do it. That's like putting in a really tight container. Yep, that'll work.
1: Did you say you kill your own meat, Ken?
2: Yeah. Lambs and pork and
1: now you're going to tell me you do it with your bare hands.
0: And I assume Ken's on a farm. I assume he's not in Mossman in Sydney.
2: And bacon and hams and all that sort of stuff. But anyway, I've never had a problem, and that's over 30 years. And a lot of people don't use containers in their freezer, which is, I don't understand why they don't. You can get, 20-litre, 10-litre containers, place them in there, you can individually put all your different meats in different containers, and you know where everything is.
1: Thank you, Ken. Yep, simple.
0: I do that, Renee. I use what will colloquially described as Chinese food containers.
1: Yep.
0: And I fill those up to the brim and seal the lid tight. And I do that method as well. One extra thing that's done industrially that can be done, not many people do this at home, it's quite common, particularly when you're freezing meat products, that they actually spray water over the top of them. They give them a water coating. And that effectively becomes a sacrificial layer on the outside. So when the water tends to go in the water that they've sprayed on the top before it goes down and affects the food underneath.
1: Oh, okay.
0: That's why sometimes things like prawns, if you thaw them out quickly, there's instantly water on them, because prawns are one particular that's done with so that they don't dry out, because prawns are quite susceptible to freezer burn. And we used to do it on really expensive steaks where I used to work. You put a spray water on them, and that way the water is almost like a sacrificial layer. It's the first to go before you get freezer burn on the steak underneath.
1: Fascinating. Pete's here. Hello, Pete.
3: Good evening.
1: Yeah, what's your question?
3: I was just with all of this.

0: freezing, reheating and things, and initial cooking, I'm wondering how much nutrition is lost.
1: Well, two questions there, actually. How much nutrition is lost from freezing, but is freezer burn, does that impact the nutritional value of the food, Gary Kennedy?
2: Let's go with freezing first. Now, freezing is actually a really good way to preserve, particularly vitamins. And in fact, one of the sometimes frozen vegetables, which are often frozen within an hour or two of picking, have a higher vitamin content than fresh vegetables because they've, you know, travelled from the other side of the country. So when it comes to frozen vegetables, there's often a higher nutrient in frozen foods than there is in fresh foods. When it comes to reheating, yeah, that will destroy some of the vitamins. Some of the vitamins are not heat stable, particularly vitamin C disappears when you cook it. But something like vitamin A, you know, beta carotene, the orange colouring carrots, that survives. So vitamin C is the main one you lose when you cook food. In terms of nutrients, all the minerals are still there. All the fatty acids and proteins are still there. But you do lose some of the vitamins when you cook.
1: Does that answer your question, Pete?
0: I think that does.
1: Yeah, good on you. Thank you for it. So the second part of the question, which is from a texter here, does it lose nutritional value or does it affect the food if the food has freezer burn on it?
2: Not really. When I say that, all you're losing primarily is water. So if all the other stuff is still there, the proteins, fats, carbohydrates, minerals are all still in the food. It's just inedible. The freezer burn's really a quality issue. It's not a food safety issue.
1: Oh, so when you say it's a quality issue...
2: Oh, it looks bad, and if you know what you're doing, it tastes a little chewier, but you're not going to die from freezer. You won't get sick from freezer burn.
1: But
2: it's a quality issue, not a safety issue.
1: But will the taste be significantly different?
2: If you really, really know a product well and you eat it all the time, some people will pick it up. I know I used to work in a factory that made the McDonald's hamburger patty. And if they had freezer burn, you could pick up a cardboard-like taste in the patty. So if you really, really know a product really well, yeah, you can sometimes pick up a difference in terms of taste.
1: Jeff agrees with you, Gary Kennedy. He says, yes, it is larger portions, putting too much in the one kind of freezer container can create freezer burn. He says smaller, thinner portions are best.
2: Yes, they will freeze quicker.
1: Yeah. Peter in Blaxland, you've got a question. Hi, Peter.
3: Hi. Yeah, hello. Mine's about frozen vegetables as well. I was just wondering, when you buy them and then you take them out to cook and then for some reason they get put in the fridge rather than the freezer, like what's left over and hasn't been cooked, how many days do you have to be able to use them again? As I say, you haven't boiled them on the stove, but they've just been put back for the next day and they obviously thaw out in the fridge.
1: Yeah, that's a great question.
2: Treat them like you would fresh vegetables, which basically means when they get mushy and soft and you wouldn't eat them, throw them away. If you're going to cook them again, it really doesn't matter for frozen veg. So it's basically, again, it's a quality thing if you're going to cook it. So, you know, if you forget and you find them in the crisp of 3 weeks later and think, oh, I should have eaten those beans, but they're mush now, don't eat them because they won't taste any good. But no, most frozen veg, you'll definitely get a few days out of them. The first day out of the freezer, they're going to be thawing out anyway. And you'd have at least 2 to 3 days afterwards as well if you don't need to cook them all. But some things will last even longer, like corn niblets will go even longer before there's any sign of a defect in a quality defect, not a safety defect.
3: Oh, okay. Thank you. Thanks a lot.
1: Yeah, good on you, Peter. So you can obviously freeze lots of things, meat, vegetables, dairy. Can you freeze dairy?
2: You can freeze dairy.
1: Yogurt? Can you freeze yogurt?
2: Yeah, you can. Sometimes yogurt breaks down the culture, you know, it separates because it wasn't designed to be frozen. But I always have a carton of milk in the freezer, partly because when I go on long-distance trips, I then have an instant freezer brick and I can keep the milk cold for my travel. That's a Gary Kennedy tip. But the other reason I keep one in there is because I'm in a share house and sometimes people consume all the milk. And when I come home late at night, I really just want some milk. And you can just pop it in the microwave, a frozen one, you'll get enough for a cup of tea.
1: Adrian, on the phone lines, 1300 222 702 if you've got a question for Gary Kennedy. Hi, Adrian.
4: Hi, Renee and Gary. Just a question, picking up on your point, Renee. If you cook a lot, Gary, if you cook a lot of meals ahead like Renee did and you allow it to the food to cool down so there's no longer steam does and then freeze it, does that reduce the chance of freezer burn?
2: No, not really.
4: No,
2: it's how quickly you get it. That's to matter with how quickly it gets cold, you know, to chilled temperature. But no, once it's cold, you want to get it rock hard as quickly as possible.
4: Okay.
1: Mm.
4: All right.
1: Yeah.
4: Okay. Thought so. Thanks so much, Gary.
2: No problem.
1: Katie Mortdale says on the text line, why does gluten-free bread develop more ice crystals in the freezer than regular bread? Some gluten-free manufacturers even put the bread in two bags in preparation. Is that right?
2: Yeah, it would be. Gluten-free bread, sorry for people who have gluten-free bread because some of it's not great. Basically, the gluten structure which is the proteins in wheat, not only make a really good loaf, you know, they hold it up and keep it rigid, and which is what you want in a loaf of bread, but they also do keep the whole structure of bread, including the moisture in. And so the gluten-free breads don't have the same protein structure, and so the water more easily comes out. Yeah, gluten-free bread doesn't hold the water in as well as the gluten-containing bread does.
1: Mm. On the text line, Andy says, I can remember freezing meat with my mum as a child. My mum used to suck the air out of the bag with a straw and then put a tie on the bag to avoid freezer burn.
2: Yep, I just squash it flat and then fold the bag under, and that works as well.
1: To the Northern Beaches. Hi, Jan.
5: Oh, hi, Gary. You mentioned that you store your food in frozen food in Chinese food containers. What
1: yep.
5: I'm wondering about is PFAS contamination. Is there a danger of that leaking, the plastic leaking into the containers? And contaminating the food?
2: There's not, because PFAS is typically not used in those sort of containers, primarily because those sort of containers are meant to be recyclable and PFAS is a non-recyclable chemical. Some people worry about another chemical called bisphenol A, commonly known as BPA, and BPA is not also used in food containers. And in fact, we saw a ban in babies' bottles years ago from BPA in babies' bottles for that reason. So you can relax with PFAS. PFAS is not used in those plastic containers.
5: Oh, that's great.
2: PFAS is used in some of the products that have a non-slip surface on them. So things like burger wrappers and butter wrappers sometimes have PFAS in them, and most of the big companies are in the process of phasing those out. But when it comes to plastic containers, I'll put brand names because people know them. So things like Decor and the old Tupperware and things like that, no, they don't have PFAS in them at all.
5: Okay. Thanks so much.
1: But maybe don't put those plastic containers from the takeaway shop in the microwave?
2: No, look, most of those, there's under the food safety, the World Health Organization rules for food safety, Renee, you'll be pleased to know. There's actually a clause that says when you're developing a food, which includes food packaging under the law in Australia, you're meant to account for deliberate misuse. If you know people do things with your product you're not meant to do, like eating a quiche raw when it's meant to be cooked and things like that, the The rules here, which we follow in Australia, being a member of the United Nations, the rules for food safety say you've got to account for deliberate misuse of your product if you know that people misuse it. Mm-hmm. So if I'm making a plastic container that's meant for fridges and for freezers, but I know people cook in it, I either need to put something on it like not microwave safe, and you do see that on food containers, or you say not suitable for cooking or something like that.
1: So you're saying the single-use restaurant takeaway containers are...
2: Well, remember, they're designed for hot food, Renee.
1: Yeah, so you can reheat them in the microwave.
2: Yeah, you can.
1: There you go.
2: Yeah.
1: Okay.
2: Yep.
1: Good.
2: I mean, look, I'm... You know, I'm a bachelor as such. You know, I regularly reheat those because the Chinese food is still in them that I didn't eat the day before. I don't take them out the container.
1: Gary Kennedy from Correct Food Systems. He's a Mr. Food Safety guy. He's been doing this for a long time. So
2: you haven't
1: would
2: died
1: know,
2: yet, Renee.
1: Gary, you're still alive and well. Finally, we've got the news upon us in a couple of minutes, but Helen's got a question. Hello, Helen.
6: Yes, good afternoon. I've just got a question regarding bagels that are delivered to the big supermarkets. Often I've been there when they're just packing them on the shelf, and they're delivered frozen or half frozen. Can we refreeze them again?
2: Yeah, you can refreeze bread.
6: Okay.
2: There's a lot delivered to the supermarkets in the bakery section that you think's never been frozen that actually gets delivered to... That's particularly some of the things with fillings and frostings on, a lot of those are delivered frozen and thawed out in the back of the supermarket or in the hotel or on the airline as well. It's really common to ship bakery items frozen around the country and then they're thawed out when they get to the end user. But, yeah, you can refreeze those things.
6: Oh, there you go. I always thought you couldn't refreeze things, so that's good news.
2: Even things like danishes, you know, they'll all refreeze. Yeah. Cupcakes, they'll all refreeze.
1: Okay, but Helen, stay with us. What about, because Bob in Alstonville is asking this question on the text line, can thawed meat be refrozen?
2: It can if you know what you're doing. Yes, it's quite common. A lot of meat, when you're at an abattoir, they put meat pieces into a carton that's 27 kilos, the old 50 pounds for old people, and they put that through a blast freeze and it's frozen into a solid lump. Then when it moves through the chain, you know, and gets down to butchers and wholesalers, they thaw it out and cut steaks and rissoles and hamburger patties, and they're all frozen again. So, yeah, if you know what you're doing, it can be done.
1: Ah, there you go. Helen, have you ever done that? Thawed meat and then put it back in the freezer?
6: No, I haven't been that game.
2: Look, the one I've done, Renee, is I've bought cheap because, you know, when they have the yellow tags on them, I've bought a kilo of mince on the last day, thrown it in the freezer, and then a while later I've only needed half of it for a bolognese. So I've pulled it out, thawed it, made half into a bolognese, put the other half back in the freezer for when I needed it. It's doable if you know what you're doing. Particularly if you're going to cook it again anyway.
1: Yeah. I guess people get nervous about meat thawing and, you know, we've heard different things across the years. So
2: well, including on this segment, yes.
1: Yes. Gary Kennedy, as always, thank you very much for being here.
2: Anytime, Renee.
1: Yeah, good on you. Gary Kennedy from Correct Food Systems. He's been joining you on the afternoon show for a long time, hasn't he? He's a wealth of knowledge.
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1: And across regional New South Wales, it's time to find out what's happening in news. And Sean Tarrant-Goodwin has the news headlines for us. Hello, Sean.
9: Good afternoon, Renee. The US Central Command says it has concluded a second day of airstrikes on Iran. The US military says it struck approximately 90 Iranian military targets, which included air defense systems, coastal surveillance assets, missile and drone storage sites, and military logistics infrastructure. Telstra's chief financial officer says Australians can have confidence in 000 after confirming the telco has implemented a solution to a secondary outage issue. Some 000 calls were impacted overnight, which Telstra says was a consequence of the same software defect that was identified yesterday. And an expert at the Sydney Institute of Marine Science says it's normal for young elephant seals, like Neil the Seal, to head out to sea after spending a few weeks on land resting. Tasmanian authorities say Neil appears to have left his resting spot near Hobart after spending several weeks there. He became an internet sensation after being filmed destroying local signs and fences. And there'll be more news at 3 o'clock.
1: Hey, Sean.
9: Yes.
1: Neil the Seal has really captured the imagination of the world all over, hasn't he?
9: He has. I think maybe he's taking out a bit of rage maybe that we all have inside, just smacking down some local fences and signs.
1: I think a lot of people have been watching his story with great fascination. Thank you for bringing us the news.
9: Thank you.
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1: I am a great fan of mistakes. I love mistakes. I think it makes us all very human. And when it comes to language, well, I mean, this whole kind of show is about speaking. You're speaking to me. I'm speaking to you. And often we get words wrong. I want to talk to you about whether there's a word or a phrase that perhaps you've been getting wrong for years and years and not even knowing. One that I will admit is I always thought growing up that Olivia Newton-John was a band of three people. Olivia, Newt and John.

0: Of course, I've been wrong. I mean, I did discover this many years ago, but as a little kid, when I was in my tweens, I thought she was a rock band with two other friends, Newt and John. So what has made you laugh over the years? Perhaps it's a word, perhaps it's a phrase that you always thought it was a suspicious occasion, not an auspicious occasion. Let me know. 1-300-222-702. Sophia is driving on the road. Hi, Sophia. What have you always got wrong, or what makes you laugh?
1: Look, I'm 38 years old and I just was told recently, or no one noticed and someone told me recently, that it's not Norish, it's Moorish. I've been saying Norish with an N this whole time, like num num num, isn't that nummy? Norish.
0: That's very good.
1: Yeah. How embarrassing.
0: Are you going to, no, it's not, it's just human. is it something that you might change now, or are you going to continue to say that the food was Norish?
1: No, I'm sticking with Norish.
0: You've got to stick with Norish.
1: It's a better word, you know. Moorish is like, really? Is that the word? That we've just put ish on the end of more? Okay. Yeah.
0: Thank you for sharing, Sophia. 1-300-222-702. Kath and Kim made an entire television series out of this.
2: He earns a very good salary.
3: You call that a good salary? I want to be effluent, Mum. Effluent.
2: You are effluent, Kim. I mean, look at everything you've got. You've got a Hyundai to hightail it round in, a half share in a home unit, a DVD player, a mobile. I mean, what else is there?
0: Very good. I love the I want to earn a good salary. That's very nice, isn't it? Joe. Hello, Joe. What have you always got wrong, or what makes you laugh?
4: Oh, hello, Renee. Remuneration and remuneration, and I still have to think of it all these times.
0: It is a complexity with the M and the N sound in our language.
4: Yeah, well, I didn't even get to that point. I just thought it was money, numbers, and so remuneration sounded good enough to me.
0: So when did you realise the error?
4: Oh, long time ago. When I was in a job interview, actually, when we were talking about remuneration and payment and stuff. I didn't get it.
0: You didn't get the job.
4: No.
0: They probably put the remuneration down. Did you hear for the FIFA World Cup, the big story of this week really was when the USA was defeated by the country Belgium. The country is Belgium, but many people said it was Belgian who had won and beat the US, which I probably made that mistake too. Again, that's the M and the N sound being confused.
4: Oh, indeed, yes.
0: Because we have Belgian.

0: Thank you. On the text line 0467 922 702, Kristen from Redhead said, my son was talking to his friend in the car. They were both about 4 or 5 years of age, and they both agreed it was so awesome that they lived in the same iceberg. Of course, they meant they lived in the same suburb, but they said they lived in the same iceberg. Isn't that beautiful? Kristen said, I just let them go. Very nice. Renee, I dislike the use of Pacific instead of specific. Yeah, could you be a little bit more specific about that, Renee? Yes, yeah, specific is the correct word. Pacific, you hear that a lot, don't you? Michelle in Newcastle. Hi, Michelle. What do you hear all the time?
1: Hello, Renee. So my bugbear is people saying fur when they should be saying for, F-O-R, but they say fur, F-U-R.
0: So give me an example how you would use that in a sentence.
1: So I'm going out for dinner.
0: Oh, and they say I'm going out for dinner.
1: For dinner, I'm going out for dinner, but when you hear it, they're saying, I'm going out for dinner.
0: That's okay, isn't it?
1: No! And the other one that my grandfather, who was a headmaster for 42 years, would say when people say, I'm going to go. He said, you can't go to go. You're going.
0: You're just going. You're gone.
1: You're just going.
0: Very
1: good. You don't
0: need to say, I'm going to go. I'm going to go. Yes, it's redundant, isn't it? Michelle, do you get your just desserts or your just deserves?
1: Oh. Desserts.
0: Yeah, I think it is just desserts. But you often hear they got their just deserves, the United States of America.
1: Oh, dear, that's awful.
0: It's tricky, though, isn't it? Because you get what you deserve, but you get your just desserts. If you get your president to ring up and pressure the FIFA president, you get your just desserts.
1: That's right. Yeah, that's the way to go. That's great.
0: Good on you, Michelle. 1-300-222-702. What have you heard that's made you laugh? Or maybe it's a mistake that you've made yourself for a very long time, and perhaps you're going to stick with it. Barry in Dulwich Hill. Hello, Barry.
2: Hey, Renee, how are you?
0: I've
2: probably got two things that bug me. One is the pronunciation of the word performance, which seems to have morphed into performance.
0: Yeah, a performance.
2: Performance by many sports people in particular, but also I've heard it from some ABC presenters. So it just bugs me. Yeah, the other thing that bugs me is the way the word myself has crept into replace I. So instead of saying Renee and I are going out for dinner, I'll send you the invitation.
0: I accept.
2: Renee and myself. It's become prevalent, and it's become the total replacement almost for I, and that whole myself, yourself, themself has just crept right into the language over the last couple of years.
0: It has. Thank you, Barry. Carolyn says a Belgian is somebody from Belgium, not just a type of waffle. Fair point, Carolyn. Let's go to David in Grafton. Hello, David.
3: Hey, how you going, Ray?
0: Have you got a word mispronounced your whole life that you've just
3: My whole life, I used to say goodbye like the Aussie slang way. You say huru, but I used to say puru with a P. I worked it out when my mate goes, what are you saying? And he just thought it was so funny because I had it completely wrong, and I've just been saying it my whole life, like, Puru.
0: Puru.
3: Yeah, I just had it wrong. That's so funny.
0: That's very good. Do you know the television show Survivor?
3: Yeah, I do.
0: Well, Hannah, who produces Afternoons, she was watching it last night and said the actress Pia Miranda, who's on it, they were sitting on a beach discussing, is it palm frong or a palm frond?
3: Yeah, right. That's a good one.
0: They couldn't work it out whether it was a frog.

0: frond or a frong. I don't think
1: she probably felt as silly as me.
0: I don't think it's a frong, is it?
1: No, it's not.
0: So, Pooroo, David.
1: Yeah, Pooroo. Have a good one.
0: Pooroo. Maybe in Australia you can have a Hooroo and a Pooroo. Very good. To Brian in Ballina. Hello, Brian. Brian?
2: Oh, hello. Yeah, look, the thing, early in the piece you were talking about things which were right or wrong. I think you should say they were correct or incorrect, because there's no morality about the way in which words are used.
0: Mm-hmm. Fair point. Fair point. So it's correct or incorrect?
2: Exactly.
0: Yeah.
2: Exactly.
0: Very good. Is it nerve-wracking or nerve-wrecking to be a presenter on the afternoon show, Brian?
2: Wracking. Definitely wracking.
0: I think it's nerve-wrecking as well. Is there any morality in that?
2: But the term is nerve-wracking, as in being on the rack.
0: Right, yeah. Is it one fell swoop or one foul swoop?
2: Well, it's either.
0: It's either?
2: Hmm.
0: Explain.
2: Well, it can be a foul swoop or a fell swoop, but it depends upon the text.
0: Ooh.
2: In my view, that's just my view.
0: Is it a sight for sore eyes? If something's a sight for sore eyes, what does that actually mean to you, Brian? Is it beautiful or horrid?
2: Horrid.
0: Horrid. I've never understood that one.
2: No, I've never used it. I just think it's bizarre.
0: That one's confusing, isn't it? Because sometimes an incredibly beautiful woman will be described as a sight for sore eyes. She's a sight for sore eyes.
2: Exactly. Well, I suppose that it would be the correct thing to do, is to say, you know, that would improve your sore eyes if she were beautiful.
0: Yes, that's right. Yeah, it's a bit confusing. Thank you, Brian. Thank you for your input. I do appreciate it. To Coogee, hello, Matt.
3: G'day, Renee. How are you going?
0: Words that are commonly either mispronounced or sometimes it's just a slip of the tongue.
3: Well, I'd be interested to know if other people have thought this through their lives, and I may re-enlighten people, but I'm not sure. I'm pretty bad with words. But once I was a corporate trainer with this, doing human resources, and I was training some executives, doing some brainstorming, and I was writing their things I was saying up on a whiteboard. And one of them said, oh, we just do it because it's worthwhile. And I wrote up worthwhile, W-I-L-D, because I always thought it was worthwhile because it's worth doing. If it's worthwhile. That's why I would do it. I always thought that. And they just looked at me and went, who is this guy?
0: I like that. It's wild, so it's worthwhile.
3: Yeah. But it's worthwhile. It's worthwhile, isn't it?
0: It is. Worthwhile. Look, I think I prefer worthwhile. I think we should be more wild.
3: I know. What does worthwhile mean? Is it like worth a while longer? I don't know. Really makes any sense, worthwhile.
0: Yeah, no,
3: but
0: I think
3: worthwhile
0: does. It does make sense, Matt. You know, language evolves and language changes. Perhaps we could change the word from here on.
3: I reckon. I'm claiming it.
0: I reckon. I love I reckon. Do you reckon I reckon? Is that Australian? I reckon.
3: Yeah, look, I'm dyslexic and Mr. Malaprop, so I've got no idea. I just say what comes out and get corrected constantly.
0: That's wild and that's excellent. Thank you, Matt. On the text line, Mark says it's definitely palm frond with a D, palm frond, not palm frong. Pia Miranda, if you're listening. To Julie in Moorbank. Hello, Julie.
4: Hello, Renee.
0: Words.
4: Look, mine's just a little cute one about my granddaughter, who is 9 now, but her mum, so my daughter, loves music. So she has music playing all the time. And one of her favourites is George Michael. But her little girl grew up saying George and Michael. So she'd say, can we listen to George and Michael, Mummy? So it's just become a bit of a funny little family joke.
0: Well, they're two boys' names, aren't they?
4: Of course they are. They go together.
0: And you tell the story, my story, about Olivia Newt and John.
4: Yeah. They're very similar, yeah.
0: George and Michael and Olivia Newt and John should all get together for a supergroup.
4: Fantastic.
0: Good on you, Julie. Thank you. To err is human. No, to err is human. See, I made the mistake there as well. Let's go to Robert in Tamworth. Hello, Robert.
5: Yeah, hi, Renee. How are you going?
0: Mm-hmm.
5: One thing I heard on the radio when I was young, and I only saw it written a bit much older, was euthanasia. I'm sure many other people are the same. There's a controversy about euthanasia. What's the controversy there? And obviously, when I saw it spelled for the first time, it's very different.
0: So we just lost you for a moment then, Robert. So you heard the word euthanasia, meaning a way to legally take your life. And you,
5: that's right.
0: And you
5: heard on the radio, I thought it was youth in Asia.
0: Youth.
5: That was when I was younger. Another one too quickly, the word facetious. I never saw that written down or didn't know what it was. I thought it was facetious, like F-E-R-S-E. I thought it was spelled phonetically, and it was so different when I saw it written down. That's another one.
0: Facetious.
5: So I had no idea.
0: You didn't know what that meant.
5: I didn't know what it meant. Well, I certainly knew what it meant, but kind of in context. But the actual spelling of it, I said, no idea. I saw the word. What's facetious? What's that word? Oh, that's facetious, is it?
0: Yeah, well, I mean, spelling is a whole other discussion. Yeah. That's very difficult. Yeah. But in terms of the youth living in Asia, that's very funny, isn't it? There's no controversy there at all.
5: No, it's, I thought that's what's from Ali G, I think, the comedian, he once sort of made the joke about it too, what's the problem with youth in Asia when it was a controversial topic.
0: Thank you, Robert. 1-300-222-702. Some of these are mistakes you may have lived with your whole life. There's no need to change. Hello, Maggie.
6: Hello. One of my kids, we were watching the opening of the Sydney Olympics in 2000, and then she went to school a couple of days later and sang the national anthem and said our land abounds with nature strips because there was lawnmowers as part of the display at the Sydney Olympics. So it's always been in our house that our land abounds with nature strips. And it does, really.
0: Our land abounds with nature strips.
6: Yes, exactly. And it still does.
0: Someone told me the other day that in their university lecture, the students were discussing rope learning. Whether you had to rope learn the text.
6: God,
0: that's very good, isn't it?
6: It says a lot for our universities, doesn't it?
0: Thanks, Maggie. 1-300-222-702 is the number. Susie in Newcastle. Hi, Susie.
7: Hello.
0: Go ahead.
7: How are you?
0: Good.
7: Well, my sister taught me this, so I'm the youngest, but we ended up saying the word, and I believed her, so I just called it that. We had hang coaters, not coat hangers, because you hang your coats on them. So, it was just, please, can you go and get a couple of hang coaters from the cupboard?
0: Hang coaters?
7: Yes, hang coaters.
0: Hang coaters. Wow, that's good.
7: You hang your coats on them.
0: Yeah.
7: And I was thinking about what somebody else said with the fur dinner, like going out for dinner, and I thought, it's not, it's F apostrophe dinner. It's for dinner.
0: For dinner.
7: Yeah, it's a contraction.
0: Otherwise it would be a Vietnamese noodle dish for dinner. That would be a fur dinner, wouldn't it?
7: Yeah.
0: Thank you, Susie. On the text line, our texter says it's definitely one fell swoop. It's never a foul swoop. Yeah, I think it is fell swoop, but look, how would I know? I make mistakes all the time. To Stephen in Wollongong. Hi, Stephen.
8: Hi, how are you going, Renee?
0: What is it for you?
8: The use of the expression lucking out, which a lot of people seem to use to imply something went well, so I lucked out and won the lottery. But actually, it's the opposite way around. So lucking out is when your luck runs out and something bad happens.
0: Yes, yes. And that's a bit like a sight for sore eyes.
8: Yeah,
0: like which
8: is
0: one is it?
8: Make your eyes feel better.
0: Or do you fall off the wagon or do you get on the wagon?
8: You can do both.
0: You can do both, right.
8: So that's about avoiding going to the pub too often.
0: Yeah, that's right. So lucking out is
8: when something bad happens,
0: something
8: not
0: bad
8: when something
0: happens.
8: Good happens.
0: Yeah, that's good. Thank you, Stephen. Thank you for that reminder. To Taryn in Mittagong. Hello, Taryn.
9: Hello, how are you?
0: Yeah, I'm great.
9: That's good. So I've got two for you. That one of them I still cannot say correctly, so it's probably not going to come out the right way. So first one being Worcestershire.
0: Yes.
9: It took me years to learn how to say, and I used to say Worcestershire or Worcestershire.
0: Ah, Worcestershire. You just say black sauce. I'll have the black sauce.
9: Yeah, the black sauce will do.
0: Yeah.
9: Now, the other one is crown and crown. Crown, I still can't pronounce it. Crown as in the one you draw with, and crown as in the one you put on your head.
0: Oh, crayon. Crayon, yes. And crown.
9: Yeah, so if I'm saying it too quickly, it will just come out the same either way.
0: So you say the queen or the king wears a crayon on his head?
9: I just try to avoid saying it altogether, honestly.
0: I would love it one day if you could meet King Charles and ask him about the crayon on his head.
9: I'll have to. I'll get a signature and a crown for him.
0: That would be so good. Thank you, Taryn. It's been fun, isn't it? Balmain, you've got the last word.
10: Hi, Renee. So when I was younger, I used to say how sad it was that people got diagnosed with old-timers instead of Alzheimer's.
0: I bet they prefer to have old-timers.
10: It was really kind, I thought.
0: It
10: but,
0: is.
10: You know.
0: It's called a euphemism.
10: Yes.
0: I like it. I'm sticking with old-timers. Thank you, Kat.

That's Xanadu by Olivia, Newt and John. What a band. Tomorrow on Afternoons, Zool of Rock with Bernard Zool. He's going to continue his food and music series. He's going to talk all music centred around dinner. So songs with the word dinner in them. That'll be fun. In Newcastle, you've got your drive show today with Jenny Marchant, as always. Jess Maguire takes over the statewide regional New South Wales drive program. And in the Illawarra, Stefan Postumu will be with you. I'll be back tomorrow, same time from 12:30 if you're in Sydney and Newcastle, and from 1:30 if you're in New South Wales. You have yourself a great afternoon.

0: And if you're in Sydney, Sarah Gerrafy will be with you on Drive. Can you hit that high note, Sarah?
1: Oh, I don't think I'm going to try.
0: She goes up high, doesn't she?
1: She goes up very high, I know. Maybe in the shower. That one's reserved for in the shower, the practice on that one, Renee.
0: How are you, Sarah?
1: I'm very well, thank you.
0: Have you recovered from Telstra?
1: Oh, look, I actually had a few issues this morning, even coming in. I tried to check my child into her holiday, activity, and my phone wasn't working. That's a QR code thing, so that didn't work. And then I went to pay at my local cafe. I noticed my phone was on SOS. Still managed to pay, though. The card still worked. So that was lucky because I thought I was going to have to transfer money between accounts. So lucky I still had some on the credit card.
0: So Telstra's not telling us the real story. They told us last night at 9 o'clock at night, all things had been resolved. I think they said it at 4 o'clock and then at 9 o'clock. And then this morning you're saying that's not right.
1: That's right. Well, there were still a few issues from what we hear.
0: They've had multiple issues though, haven't they?
1: They have, yeah. The 000 outages continuing as well. So it's definitely a headache for them. We will be talking about that on Drive, Renee. We've obviously heard calls today from various politicians for the telco industry to be better regulated. So we have on the CEO of the Australian Telecommunications Alliance, which is basically the peak industry body.
0: You know what's really annoying to, I think, people nationwide is that we've been through this entire issue before.
1: Exactly.
0: Different issue, I guess, technically, but the same bigger issue of how much we rely on our telecommunication service and why there aren't more backups and more resilience in every system.
1: Absolutely. And I think I was wondering whether it just seems like this is happening so much more often, but I don't know if that's actually true or if it's just, as you said, we're so reliant on it for everything that we really notice when it goes down now. If the mobile network goes down, you don't have the option most of the time of picking up a landline, which you would have done 10 years ago, plus all the payment methods and everything that we keep on our phones.
0: If the answer is you've got to carry two mobile phones from two different carriers.
1: We do have some people who are doing that. They've got a burner.
0: That's wild.
1: A flip phone burner, yeah. One of our producers, she brought out her burner, her old flip phone.
0: I'm not going to ask any more questions. As a journalist, you're probably asking her, what are you doing with a burner phone?
1: I'm sure there's a perfectly innocent explanation.
0: I'm sure. What else?
1: Oh, look, we're also trying to get to the bottom of this, the US-Iran situation. Is the ceasefire over? Obviously, a lot of people take what Donald Trump does and says with a bit of a grain of salt these days, but people do want to know, what this means for them. What does it mean for their petrol prices?
0: He is the most powerful man in the world.
1: He is, and he changes his mind a lot and says and does a lot of different things. So I think it's making people, kind of confused. In the US, there were some news outlets that were leading with this breaking news alert, Iran ceasefire over, and then others that were running at 3/4 of the way down their bulletin. So that just sort of shows you how seriously or not seriously the media in the US takes these sort of developments. It's kind of confusing. And the other one that I really love is we're going to be talking about Count Binface in the UK. So this is the novelty candidate that's running against Nigel Farage, the reform leader in this spy election that he sparked. Now, he's run plenty of times. Novelty candidates are a real thing in the UK elections. But in this particular case, all the major parties have boycotted the by-election. So could Count Binface actually unite the people who are against reform in the UK? And there is a considerable amount of voters in the UK who are against reform, and actually see Count Binface elected, a man who looks like, an astronaut or a garbage man, a knight in shining armour.
0: That's amazing. So good. That's coming up for you with Sarah Gerrafy. Do you ever get any words wrong?
1: I have a cracker, actually. So for a long time, I thought the word misled, MISLED, was pronounced mild, like M, like with a silent S, like the Isle of Wight, like ISLE. So I knew the meaning was correct, but I always thought it was pronounced mild. I thought it was like an alternative word to the actual word misled, which I thought was spelt differently.
0: And when did you work out that it was actually misled?
1: Late in the game. I went to put my voice down for a news report, and then I came out of the studio thinking, I don't think that's right, and checked with a colleague. So 30-something years probably, Renee.
0: That's so good. That's so good. Wow. Don't miss one word from Sarah Gerrafy after 3 o'clock. It's news time now.

0: Good afternoon, Sean Tariq Goodwin with ABC News. US President Donald Trump says he has hit Iran very hard following attacks on three cargo vessels in the Strait of Hormuz this week. Iran's Revolutionary Guards say they've launched strikes on US bases in Kuwait and Bahrain in retaliation for the American attack, which state media says has killed at least one person. Speaking to reporters aboard Air Force One, Mr. Trump says the US has already won the war militarily.
1: And I say we hit up 20 to 1 every time they hit us, we're going to hit them 20. And we did it last night. They did a little something today, but it was really retribution for last night. And when they hit, we hit back much harder.
0: Telstra's chief financial officer has defended concerns the company took too long to notify the communications minister about yesterday's outage. Telstra informed Annika Wells' office about a widespread mobile outage about 2.5 hours after first detecting an issue. The telco since flagged a secondary issue, which saw some people receiving an error calling 000 overnight. But Telstra says it has implemented a solution. CFO Michael Ackland says Australians can trust 000 and they take their job seriously.
2: We will always communicate with customers first when we see that there is an issue, and there are certain thresholds as to in terms of when our obligations are to communicate with everyone. As soon as the incident reached that threshold, we communicated within minutes to the minister.
0: Police say a 16-year-old boy and the 36-year-old man he's accused of murdering on the state's mid-north coast knew each other. Officers allege the teenager fatally stabbed the man on Monday morning at a home in Taree. Superintendent Grant Erickson from New South Wales Police says the older man went to a neighbour's house after the attack, where he later died.
3: They were known to each other, but not associates. He did make his way to a neighbour's house, which is unrelated to the incident, and obviously that's where emergency services were called and attended, and obviously attempts to revive him were unsuccessful.
0: The ABC has admitted it made a bad mistake after repeating an inaccurate statement last year that 14,000 babies would die in 48 hours in Gaza. The Royal Commission on Anti-Semitism and Social Cohesion has heard the ABC reported that statement from a United Nations spokesman on its News Breakfast TV program at 6 a.m. An on-air correction was not made until 4 p.m. the same day, and an online correction was published a week later. ABC editorial director Gavin Fang told the inquiry the on-air correction should have been made on the same program the error had first occurred.
4: It was a bad mistake. The correction came on the news channel, the same channel that hosts News Breakfast, later in the afternoon. Ordinarily, we would try to do one of two things: try to get a correction as soon as possible, but also do a correction to the same or similar audience.
0: An attempt to put an immediate stop to the aerial culling of feral horses in the New South Wales Snowy Mountains has failed in the Land and Environment Court. Isla Evans reports.
5: The Department of Climate Change, Energy and the Environment was facing accusations that up to 11 horses were killed inhumanely during recent aerial culling in Kosciuszko National Park. Justice John Robson refused an application for an interim injunction on Thursday, allowing the final 2 days of the current aerial culling operation to proceed. Justice Robson told the court there wasn't enough evidence to prove the horses were unnecessarily, unreasonably or unjustifiably killed, or that the deaths breached current laws. The matter will return to court later this month, with a case seeking to permanently stop aerial culling set to be heard.
0: An expert in Southern Ocean and Antarctic ecology at the Sydney Institute of Marine Science says it's normal for young elephant seals like Neil the Seal to head out to sea after spending a few weeks on land resting. Tasmanian authorities say Neil appears to have left his resting spot near Hobart after spending several weeks there. To sport now, ACT Brumbies fullback Declan Meredith will make his Nation Championship Test debut for the Wallabies on Saturday night against France in Lang Park. Meredith becomes the 997th Wallaby and will partner teammate Ryan Lonergan in halves. To the weather now, isolated showers in the east and far northwest, scattered along central and northern coasts and adjacent ranges. In Sydney, partly cloudy this afternoon with a chance of showers. 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
10: Good afternoon. It's a pleasure to have your company on Drive. I don't know if you, like me, have still been experiencing a few problems with Telstra today, but we'll be keeping across the fallout from yesterday's outage on the show, including the calls for tougher regulation of telcos. Also, one for the train nerds, I dug this out of the vault from ABC News from 1988.
11: The new Tangara has plenty of features to woo the votes of train travellers. There's air conditioning, special wide windows, and a very smooth ride.
10: That's right, it's been almost 40 years since my personal favourite, the Tangara, was rolled out to much fanfare. Now, some of them are being spruced up in the Hunter, while the state government finds a site there to build the new generation of Tangaras. The Transport Minister, John Graham, will be joining me to talk about that soon. And do you ever bust out a bit of opera in the shower?

0: Maybe the love duet from The Merry Widows, one of your faves. That's Placido Domingo's version back in the late 1980s. But I'll be chatting to opera singer Alexander Lewis, who's currently starring in the Sydney Opera House's version of the beloved operetta. And he's also a really incredibly versatile performer. He can do anything on stage, it seems. As always, I'd love to hear from you about anything we're chatting about on Drive today. The number is 1300 222 702, or you can text 0467 922 702. First, though, we'll check the traffic.
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0: traffic.
1: And Derek Peterson from the Transport Management Centre is here. Hi, Derek.
2: Sarah, good afternoon. A car crash has been cleared in the Domain Tunnel, so traffic returning to normal now. It was a northbound crash. It closed all but one of the northbound lanes, but those cars have all been moved. Traffic conditions returning to normal northbound in the Domain Tunnel. At Monavale, we have one of the eastbound lanes closed on Monavale Road. There's a broken down car. It is just before Pittwater Road. On the Princes Highway in Carlton, some emergency repairs are taking place after an earlier car crash which damaged a power pole. The highway is open in both directions, but northbound there's just the one lane open, so traffic still a bit slower than normal heading north through Carlton on the Princes Highway. At Camperdown, we now have all lanes open on Parramatta Road. A broken down bus was slowing westbound traffic near Pyrmont Bridge Road. That is now out of the way as well. At Glenwood, a southbound car crash on Old Windsor Road has closed one lane just before the M7. Checking public transport and across the Sydney Trains network, no major disruptions to report. Services running pretty much to time. The Southern Highlands Line and Hunter Line trains are running again. They were replaced by buses earlier because of the Telstra outage. Just a couple of these Southern Highlands Line services are running late, so just take the latest on your service and factor in a bit of extra time, but the services are now running on the Southern Highlands Line. You can check a transport app or check the website, transportnsw.info, and for traffic information, check livetraffic.com.
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3: on 702 ABC Sydney.
1: Now, Sydney's Tangara trains are due for a bit of a refresh in the coming years. Work has officially begun on the first Tangara train to be refurbished at Newcastle's Cardiff Maintenance Centre. It comes as the state government announced $12 billion will be spent on re-establishing train manufacturing capabilities across the Hunter region. I have to say, the Tangaras, they are far and away my favourite train. They made quite a splash when they launched in 1988. Let's have a little listen.
4: The new train can reach speeds of 130 kilometres an hour. The new Tangara has plenty of features to woo the votes of train travellers. There's air conditioning, special wide windows and a very smooth ride. The SRA has even tried to tackle its perennial problem of vandalism with special seats and wipe clean walls.
1: I'm sure there are going to be plenty of train nerds who are going to fight me on this, but I feel like the Tangara is, it's like daggy cool to like the Tangara. That's where I am. I don't know about the feelings of the Transport Minister, John Graham, but he joins me now. John, are you a Tangara fan?
5: Good afternoon, Sarah. I am. The Tangaras are a fan favourite, but for a good reason. They've been the workhorse of the system over those 40 years. And if you think they're popular across the rail network, they're wildly popular in Newcastle, where they were built, especially as we've taken them back for this life extension, this refurb program.
1: So, Minister, the Tangara fleet's already had rounds of refurbishments in the past as early as 2003. What exactly is being upgraded this time around?
5: Look, the Premier and I walked through the factory in Cardiff and had a look at Tangara in the middle of the refurb, and the seats were up, the engines open. It's major work being done here. The cable's being totally rewired. The brain of the train being upgraded from what was a 1980s-style Commodore 64 equivalent to modern rail technology. Crucially, CCTV and many of the accessibility and safety features that you just take for granted on a modern train carriage, all of those going in. So it's good news for rail passengers, particularly from a reliability point of view, but of course good news for jobs too as we rebuild the rail manufacturing capacity.
1: In terms of the timeline of these upgrades, there's been some criticism from the state opposition. You announced the upgrades in 2024, saying they'd take 3 years. That's pretty much going to be up in 12 months' time to hit that initial target. When are we actually going to see refurbished trains enter service?
5: We'll have more to say on the first train coming back into service shortly. Look, there's some big safety regulations on the railway, I think, as people would understand. So it's not quick to do this major upgrade. This is the amount of work that goes in is practically a new train coming onto the network, certainly from a safety regulator view. That's the view they've taken. So that will be happening shortly. Passengers will see the benefits. This will roll out over 3 years, but it will make a real difference. And they'll be extended for 10 to 15 years on our network. Now, I wouldn't be taking the criticism from the opposition in government. They didn't choose to buy a new train. That's one of the reasons why we're doing this refurb program.

0: You mentioned the work that it takes to sort of bring these trains up to scratch when it comes to safety. Do we need to have any concerns about those that are still out on, you know, doing services that haven't been upgraded?
1: No, look, it's really about the safety and accessibility. The CCTV is particularly important. We have had issues with the Tangaras, even despite those seat covers and the easy-to-clean paint being vandalised. A very, very small number of people, most people do the right thing, but a small number of people have been vandalising them. That impacts on people's rail journey, and they will be easier to keep on the rails with this new CCTV feature.
0: You've also faced a bit of criticism about your sort of long-term strategy when it comes to the fleet. When you announced this, you said the Tangaras would be in service through the late 2030s. You know, you're now talking about a 10 to 15-year extension, which gets us into the 2040s. Are you risking extending the current fleet beyond its use-by date?
1: No, look, that's why I'm so pleased with the announcement the Premier made on the weekend. We're really planning for the train that will replace the Tangara. And we're going to make it here, just as the Tangara was. We're going to do that in the Hunter, and we're rapidly moving on that plan. But it takes a while to build a new train. There's no quick way. There's no shortcut to doing that. That's why we've done this refurbishment work. We'll gradually replace the refurbished Tangaras and the other trains on our system. The key change here is the way we're going to do it. Rather than buy trains every 10 years, from South Korea or Spain or China, we're going to build at a steady rate and we're going to use that to build a rail manufacturing capacity in New South Wales. We've had that over the course of the last century and we'll have it back again with this program.
0: You set a target of minimum 50% of locally built trains. What counts as a 50% Australian build?
1: Yeah, the plan here is to locate this in the Hunter, to build a large manufacturing shed and then work with the private sector to build them. And we'll look for local workforce and local components. There's a strong rail manufacturing culture across the continent. So we'll also look to collaborate with the Queensland and Victorian governments and workforces who are doing the same thing. But this will bring hundreds of jobs, more than 1,000 jobs to New South Wales, is the projection as we build these trains in the Hunter and also start to integrate into the national rail logistics framework. That will mean that there'll be suppliers in New South Wales, in the Hunter and Western Sydney, who benefit not only from the fact that New South Wales is building these trains, they'll start to gain benefits as well from what's going on in Queensland and Victoria.
0: You're listening to Drive. New South Wales Transport Minister John Graham is with me on ABC Radio Sydney. John, there were interruptions to regional rail services due to the Telstra outage yesterday and today. Why are these networks so reliant on the Telstra mobile network?
1: Yeah, we have seen interruptions. By and large, the Metropolitan Rail Service has operated well. It's not reliant, particularly in the regions, though. We have seen impacts of regional rail and the ARTC, the freight network, as well operated by the Commonwealth. You'd understand why the Commonwealth is quite cautious about those freight trains. They're so big and so long that you have to run them under very safe conditions. That in itself has been disruptive to the regional rail services as well. It's important we put safety first, but look, it's a real wake-up call about how much we rely on those Telstra services. They are essential. And when they go down, it has a big impact on everyone.
0: Do you think, you know, you're thinking about the future of rail, is it time to try to reduce the reliance on mobile networks? Is there a way to do that?
1: Well, we've had a lot of wake-up calls after COVID, after the fuel crisis. I think this is another one about our reliance on these essential systems. And I think certainly it's something we'll be looking at as we debrief from this incident and as we plan ahead for the future of rail.
0: Minister, are you satisfied with the way that Telstra's responded to the outages?
1: Well, I'm not satisfied with the result, and the impact it's had on people's lives is significant. So that's really something we'll look to assurance from Telstra that about whether this will happen again and what the plans are to mitigate that. But we'll be making our own plans because it has had quite a big impact on citizens.
0: All right, Minister, I'm sure train spotters out there will be keen to know when we do have the newly refurbished Tangaras back in service, but appreciate your time today.
1: Thank you.
0: That's New South Wales Transport Minister John Graham there.
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0: Now, I've been saying this week that I'm a bit of a bandwagon jumper.
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0: World Cup soccer, I have jumped straight on that bandwagon, all over it. In fact, I never paid much attention at all. Now I pretty much feel like an armchair expert. I've also perfectly timed switching my loyalties from the Maroons to the Blues just in time for last night's Origin win. What a time to jump on that one. I'm wondering if you've ever jumped on a bandwagon. Maybe you became Australia's number one Swiftie when Taylor Swift was in town. Or you jumped right on a craze like adult colouring in. You know, something everyone else started talking about or watching or doing, and so you did too. Give me a call if you, like me, love jumping on a good bandwagon. 1300 222 702 is the number, or you can text on 0467 922 702. I'm wondering if you discovered something you love by jumping on a bandwagon, and maybe you're still doing it. Or did you, like me, just basically look for the next bandwagon to hitch a ride?
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0: Now, it's time for a bit of culture on 702 ABC Sydney. 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

0: That is a small taste of the score of Franz Lehár's famous operetta, The Merry Widow, which is making its return to the Sydney Opera House this month. Since it debuted over 100 years ago, The Merry Widow has told the tale of Hannah Glavory, a wealthy widow who carries the weight of an entire country's economy on her shoulders as she waltzes around trying to decide on a new husband. One of the hopeful hubbies, the charming yet stubborn Count Danilo Danilovich, is played by the charming and captivating Alexander Lewis, who reprises this role having first brought the Count to life almost 9 years ago. And Alexander joins me now. Welcome to the show.
1: Thank you very much for having me.
0: Now, 9 years is a long time. What brought you back to this production and to reprise this role?
1: Oh, it's an absolute beauty. The production that Graham Murphy's put together with his design team is quite beautiful to look at, and it's full of love, and it's a big old party. You can probably tell by that music that you've just played before that there's a lot of life and energy in this show. And it's a real special one. We, as performers, often get to perform a number of different productions and different material, and there are some roles that stay with you and some productions that you long to return to, and this is definitely one of those for me.
0: One of my favourite things about seeing opera is seeing how it's reinvented, you know, where it's set. They move around and obviously move from the original context into all these weird and wonderful places. Tell us about where Graham Murphy's production of The Merry Widow is set and the sort of visual feast that it is.
1: Yeah, so this one's actually just been transported forward a little bit into the Art Deco era. And as I'm sure many of the listeners know, the Deco period is such an extraordinary, beautiful period in art and architecture. And so across the three acts in this show, we have three very significantly different sets. We start in the embassy, which has got a lot of gold and beautiful lights and a lot of those kind of gorgeous angular kind of motifs that you might think of with the Art Deco period. Then Act Two, which is often when it's revealed, the audience often just spontaneously erupt into applause because it kind of looks like one of Monet's glorious paintings. And then the third act takes place in Maxime's, which is a bit of a nightclub hotspot. And again, sort of very mirrored surfaces. And it's a really gorgeous set to look at.
0: It absolutely looks beautiful. I've seen some of the images online and it looks very luscious. Now, this operetta has been performed all over the world for a century. Why do you think it's just got this enduring appeal?
1: Well, first and foremost, musically, Lehár's music is quite beautiful. It's extraordinarily full of life and energy, as I said before. There's a deep sense of love and yearning in the music. He draws on Austro-Hungarian folk music at times as well, which gives it a very special feel as well. But ultimately, you know, it's a rom-com. It's in English. It's a fairly recent translation that we use here. So there's a real immediacy for our audiences here. But at its heart, it's this love story, but it's a piece that's about living life fully, living life well, taking risks, and I think living without regret. So I think those beautifully strong themes really help it resonate with audiences across, you know, the past century.
0: The thing about you, Alexander, is you're not just exclusively an opera guy, are you? You've done a fair bit of musical theatre. I'm thinking West Side Story, chess. Is it hard to jump around when you're playing, you know, the different theatre styles?
1: Yes and no. The Merry Widow plays more like a modern musical in many ways. We have a lot of scenes and a lot of dialogue. There's a lot of beautiful dance numbers in this one as well. But for me, if you've got an instinct, if you've got a sense of the musical style, then, you know, you can transition from one to the other. It just takes a little bit of time going from, you know, I did Follies, for instance, at the start of last year. If I was to go immediately into something operatic afterwards, that would be a bit of a challenge. But provided you've got enough time to kind of work things technically through, then it's not too much of a problem.
0: Is there one that's harder on your voice?
1: Different challenges. So for me in this, there's actually a fair bit of shouting that I have to do throughout the evening. I get a bit grumpy at times. And so from that point of view, that can be quite tiring vocally. They are you know, huge workouts vocally, regardless. When you're working in musical theatre and you're doing something 8 times a week, generally speaking, you'll have a couple of options up your sleeve that you can use depending on how tired or fatigued or if you're a little bit unwell, but you've still got to do the show. And you know, when you've got a microphone, you can make a couple of technical choices that kind of soften the load for you vocally, whereas in the opera world, you're all acoustic. So it can be a different thing. And some of the huge operatic roles, the Wagners, the Strausses, they're enormously demanding.
0: How do you go in the middle of winter when it's coughing cold and flu season and there's all these people coughing and sneezing around you? You've got to protect that voice.
1: Oh, it's a thing. And I have a six-year-old who's at home in Melbourne. Oh. But when you've got kids in school and they're bringing home all of their germs, it is a bit of a thing, and we don't get to take our instrument out of a case like our orchestra members do. So you've just got to know what your limits are. And as I said, kind of have some options up your sleeve so that you can make different choices as an actor and a singer, depending on what level of capacity you might be at.
0: So you're a tenor. How much of you know, a tenor success is about hitting those high notes?
1: It can be. A lot of the tenor's anxiety is about hitting those high notes as well, I think. For me, it's not so much in this. The role that I'm playing, Danilo, he's sometimes played by a tenor, sometimes played by a baritone, so I don't have to concern myself overly with that sort of stuff in this one. But there's a little bit more to it than the hitting the high notes. Sometimes the high notes are easier than the ones that are in the middle of your voice. It's just one of those funny technical things.
0: It's been 9 years since you last played this role. I'm wondering, has your voice changed during that time?
1: So it's actually 5 since we last did. We did in Sydney in 2021 was the last time we did it. Throughout the pandemic, I started doing a lot of teaching. And the more you teach, the more you learn about yourself and your own instrument, and trying to practice what I preach is kind of affected and changed my voice a little bit over that time. And as your body matures as well, your voice naturally changes with time. So it's a little bit different, yeah, to last time.
0: Tell us about your character, the Count. What's he like?
1: He's an interesting man. He's, as I mentioned before, a little bit grumpy at times, but ultimately he's a man of honour. He's a man with a very clear philosophical and ideological viewpoint. He's got a strong moral compass. He's a count, so he's born into a certain class and he loathes that. He thinks that everyone should be equal. And he and Hannah were very much in love with one another, but they were prevented from getting married by his older family members who wouldn't permit him to marry someone beneath his station. So he's quite complicated in that regard, and essentially he starts the operetta at in a place of heartbreak. And Hannah had, you know, married this very wealthy man. It didn't last very long because he passed away very quickly. Good for her, ultimately good for me. So he's then, you know, gone out and probably had too many champagnes on too many consecutive evenings and developed a little bit of depression and sadness and those sorts of things. So he tries to fill the void that Hannah has had left by living a slightly wild lifestyle.
0: I have heard him described as the Balkan bad boy of Pontevedro. Is that an accurate description?
1: Look, maybe a little bit. I think he's a good lad. I think he's got a really great heart. He's generous. He gives most of his money away. If he's not spending it on dancing girls and booze, he's spending it on the homeless and people that need help and need support. So he does have a heart of gold, I think, actually. But he doesn't like to work too hard, and he does enjoy a good time, yeah.
0: So the audience should be rooting for him, though, is what you're saying, right?
1: Ultimately, yes. Yeah, like any rom-com, you want the two of them to get together by the end of it, right?
0: Absolutely. And you know, while you're doing an opera, it must be pretty tiring. It's such a big performance to have to put on, you know, every night, sometimes more than once a day. I mean, how do you just make sure that you're in shape and you're looking after yourself?
1: There's a fair bit of napping goes on, and you've got to get your diet and eat the right foods at the right time of day. In this one for the soprano, for the Hannahs, we've got two different. We've got Julie Lee Goodwin and Emma Pearson this season, and they have a lot of dancing, as do I, throughout the evening. So it's quite a physically demanding show for both of us. So you do need to stay fit and have a pretty good stretching routine and go and get massages every so often.
0: Oh, yeah. That sounds like a hard life, the massage part. But
1: well, yeah, in theory it should be relaxing, but ultimately it's going to be pretty painful and you know it, but you need it.
0: You like to get a brutal massage every now and then.
1: Yeah, you need it.
0: All right, Alexander, thanks for joining us on Drive today.
1: My pleasure.
0: And you can catch Alexander reprising his role as Count Danilo Danilovich in The Merry Widow at the Joan Sutherland Theatre in the Sydney Opera House. It premiered last night and it runs until the 18th of August.
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0: Now, I'm very keen to hear from you.
4: Get on board.
0: If you've jumped on board a bandwagon before, how quickly have you jumped on and then off? 1-300-222-702 is the number. Maybe you got right into Bad Bunny, or maybe Taylor Swift when they visited Sydney, or maybe, like me, you conveniently just switched allegiances of a football team just in time for a win. I'd love to hear from you, 1-300-222-702, about which bandwagon you've jumped on and whether you're still on it. You can also text me on 0467-922-702. There'll be news headlines in just a moment, but first let's check on the traffic.
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0: Oops, Jeff Wallace from the ATN's here. Hi, Jeff. How's it looking on the roads?
5: Sarah, good afternoon. M5, I'm watching my TMC cameras. Very slow. What a fun glare out too. Bit of a change. Making you slow down around Fairford Road, Padstow out towards Moorbank Avenue. I'm also seeing the citybound run, eastbound run off the Hume motorway. Busy past 7 and the 5 after earlier crash at Moorbank Avenue. They cleared. Also, Carlton, earlier crash. Some emergency works affecting northbound lanes on the Princess Highway Park Road. I'm Jeff Wallace from ATN.
0: Thanks, Jeff. Now a check of the news headlines. Sean Tarrant-Goodwin's here. Hi, Sean.
6: Good afternoon, Sarah. Prime Minister Anthony Albanese has met with his Indian counterpart, Narendra Modi, in Melbourne for annual bilateral talks. The pair addressed the media after the meeting, with Mr. Albanese saying the two nations will expand their partnership across defence and security. Telstra's chief financial officer has defended concerns the company took too long to notify the communications minister about yesterday's outage. Telstra informed Annika Wells's office about a widespread mobile outage about 2.5 hours after first detecting the issue. And Australian sprint sensation Gout Gout has suffered a severe hamstring injury that will sideline him for the rest of the 2026 season. The 18-year-old has revealed that he injured his left hamstring last night while training in Brisbane. And there'll be more news at 4 o'clock.
0: Thanks, Sean. We'll just check the weather now. Taking a look at the day today, it's currently 17 in the city and 18 in Camden, 15 in Gosford, 7 in Katoomba, 17 in Parramatta, 17 in Penrith and 17 in Cronulla. The rest of the day it'll be partly cloudy with a medium chance of showers. Tomorrow we're looking at a minimum of 10 and a maximum of 17 in the CBD, 6 to 17 in Penrith.

0: a partly cloudy day. Medium chance of showers, most likely in the morning and afternoon, and light winds.
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0: Now, I've been asking if you or someone you know is a bandwagon jumper. I've got Matt and Coogee on the line. Hi, Matt. What kind of bandwagon have you jumped on?
3: Oh, hi, Sarah. It was the footy one. I was a Bunny supporter, rugby league all my life, played it as a kid. And then in 1995, I met my current partner, and she was a Swan supporter, which we called aerial ping pong, of course.
0: a whole code of difference.
3: Anyway, I went to a game and I thought, it's all right, you know. And then I went to another, it's all right. And then I realised I had a girlfriend who loved sport and went to the footy every weekend and had a few beers. I thought, that's good. So I swapped codes. And now I love the aerial ping pong and I still support the Bunnies.
0: I was going to say, have you dropped the Bunnies as well?
3: No, but now 30-year Swans member, love the AFL. It's the beautiful game. Still watch the Bunnies. State of Origin last night, of course, you know.
0: Absolutely. I love to hear a bandwagon that's become enduring. It sounds like you're very lucky for your lovely lady to have introduced the world of AFL into your life.
3: Exactly. It's beautiful.
0: Thanks, Matt. It's a perfect time to chat football now.
4: Well, some of the crowd are on the pitch.
5: And that is the only goal.

0: Joining me again is our sports history expert and World Cup aficionado, Dr. Steve Georgiakis, who is coming to the pointy end of his time off work from his usual gig at the University of Sydney. But Steve, you have managed to fit a few other games in there too, I hear. You were at last night's State of Origin match in Brisbane.
1: Well, it's a little secret there. I went out to the Caxton Hotel and I haven't been there for a very long time, and we saw a magnificent win by the New South Wales Blues and we celebrated with the other fans. We went back to the Caxton Hotel, and if you've never been to Origin up in Brisbane, you should do so. It's an amazing experience.
0: I bet the atmosphere was just wild. Maybe not so much at the end of the match though, Steve.
1: 100%, but everyone gets into the spirit of Origin, and it just reinforces this concept of sport being this great unifying institution in our culture. So that's what I got out of it. Of course, and a magnificent win, and the win I think's irrelevant. Both sets of supporters were celebrating afterwards. I've got to admit that I snuck into a couple of pubs afterwards as well, and we had a bit of a debrief over the game. And that street was just filled with thousands and thousands of people. And we had this institution established in about 1810 when we first had horse racing at Hyde Park. And to this very day, it continues, and it still unifies us all. So it's been a great 24 hours.
0: Oh, that's a lovely take on something that usually deeply divides the New South Wales and Queenslanders, I think. I mean, with that win, though, there were so many people that I was speaking to this week that just thought, oh, you were at a train station, Steve, or the airport.
1: No, I just got off the airport. Sorry about that.
0: That's all right. We'll just wait until they've called your flight. Hopefully that's not you that they're paging. I was just going to say, you know, so many people I spoke to in the last week said the Blues really didn't stand a chance in this match. What do you reckon was key to their win?
1: Look, what was key is just the passion, and I think Laurie Daly got the interchanges correct. There's a lot more pressure on the Maroons there. They were playing in front of a home crowd, and every decision sort of like went their way. Every bounce of the ball went their way. And the great thing about sport is that even if you're playing against a superior team, if you really believe you can beat the other team, you can do it. That's what makes it so amazing. But it was another great series. It went to the decider. And of course, the Queenslanders were expecting the big win up in their home ground, but they didn't get it. But I've got this wonderful photo of my best friend and I with the King.

0: Wally Lewis.
1: That was a highlight.
0: That's a highlight. I mean, speaking of legends of the league, there's obviously been plenty of criticism of Laurie Daly as coach. Do you reckon he's redeemed himself just in time for his widely expected retirement?
1: 100%. For those of us who saw him play, he was an amazing footballer, one of the best that I've ever seen. And I saw him singing last night after the wind. And, you know, it's another great chapter in his career.
0: Absolutely. Now, Steve

0: commentary and also outright racist comments about some players from the likes of social influencers and other people with high profiles?
1: Look, every time we have a mega sporting event like a FIFA World Cup, the issue of racism always seems to pop up. Of course, at this World Cup, it seems to have predominantly occurred off the field. On the field, we've come a long way. FIFA's come a long way. We've got, I think, nine African teams which made the round of 32. So black athletes do well overrepresent in the FIFA World Cup. Of course, the big issue today was Bastian Schweinsteiger, the former German international. He got caught out. He's now a commentator, and he made a mistake by citing African success at the World Cup being due to natural ability, the idea that they don't have to work as hard as what white athletes do. And he said something like, it's a bit unorthodox. He said perhaps they're not, it's not about tactics they do so well. So he got caught out there. Of course, when you mention things like this, there's a perception that the success of these athletes is due to chance. And sometimes it reinforces negative stereotypes. Black athletes are genetically more superior than white athletes. So on the whole of it, FIFA has done quite well in promoting diversity. But, of course, we've got to address issues associated with, the use of perception and language.
0: Yeah, particularly in that commentary there. Tomorrow morning, I think it is, France and Morocco are playing. So we're getting on with the quarterfinals. There's so much history between these two countries. And I'd imagine plenty of sledging in French on the field too, right?
1: Oh, 100%. Of course, most of these players know each other. Most of them play in the French First Division. There's a lot of respect between the two nations. Of course, Morocco was bungled out by the French at the 2022 World Cup. So only 8 games to go, but the first one is a real cracker.
0: Well, that's getting down to the pointy end of it for sure. And I think people who are betting on the World Cup are really getting their bets out too. There's been a big surge in wages on the Cup.
1: Look, it's quite interesting that, one of the reasons why we have commercialised sport is this idea that it's related to income generation. And the big industry now that's making a lot of money out of commercialised sport is the sports betting agencies. And the US ones in particular are very, very happy with what they're seeing. I've just got a little quote here somewhere, and one of the CEOs from one of the largest ones noted today, "We expected this tournament to be a defining moment for sports betting in the region," that is America, of course, "and early results support that." So this is an industry that's just growing and growing and growing exponentially. We don't see the advertisements during the FIFA World Cup, these sports betting advertisements, but still people are betting on it at a very, very prolific level.
0: It's a lot of money that's being placed on the game, that's for sure. Now, we are getting towards the final in coming days and, a little bit the next period of time. We're starting to see news come out now about the halftime entertainment. It looks like there's something for everyone, pretty much, including a little bit of this. And I was like, are you looking forward to a bit of Biebs, Steve?
1: Not really. I'm not a big fan of Justin Bieber. Madonna's going to be there, which is good news. So we will listen to a bit of Madonna, Shakira. And I don't know who BTS is, but BTS is going to be there.
0: I think they're a Korean K-pop band, I think.
1: Well, there you go. Look, the big news is we're going to have a halftime Super Bowl show. I'm not going to watch it. A few other people are not going to watch it. And if you do watch it, there's absolutely nothing wrong with it. But I would have preferred something like the Foo Fighters, Bruce Springsteen, Boss.
0: That'd be good.
1: And even Metallica in there as well. But we're going to be there for the soccer, not the halftime entertainment.
0: A bit too poppy for your taste.

0: Steve, by the sound of it.
1: Yep, 100%.
0: Well, look, I mean, I do think there are some people who are watching it for the halftime entertainment, but most of all, you're obviously there for the soccer. Now, we're down to, you know, only a few teams left. I think I've been talking to you a few times about switching allegiances. Who should I be going for in the France versus Morocco game?
1: Well, if you're looking for a winner, you're going to be going for the French team. They're just too strong. They've got too much flair, too much flow. Playing with a lot of confidence and playing this unbelievable brand of soccer that really they can only play.
0: Does that mean that if I'm picking an underdog from who's left in the tournament, it should be Morocco, or is there even more of an underdog's underdog?
1: Now, we're at the stage of the tournament where the very, very big, strong nations will get through. So I predict France will beat Morocco in a great game. Spain will be too strong for Belgium. I think Belgium played their World Cup final match against the USA. And, of course, we've got that great game between Norway and England. I suspect we'll hear the last of that Norway row that people love. They won't be celebrating after that match. And, of course, Argentina will be too strong for Switzerland. There's a lot of momentum there. And I guess everybody in the world, except for supporters of Norway and Switzerland, want that semi-final England versus Argentina, that great rivalry that goes back, of course, to the 1986 World Cup in Mexico.
0: Yes.
1: But France are going to take it out, Sarah.
0: All right, OK. I mean, I do wonder one more question before I let you go. France versus Morocco. You've obviously got a French-themed meal plan, but is it going to have a Moroccan twist? Is it going to be a tagine?
1: Well, no, it's going to be a Moroccan lamb. My wife makes a great Moroccan lamb, but I don't think we'll be having the Moroccan lamb. We might be having the French fries, you know.
0: All right. Well, my mouth's watering just thinking about it. Thanks, Steve.
1: Thank you, sir.
0: That's Dr. Steve Georgiakis, sports history expert at the University of Sydney and 702's World Cup extraordinaire. It's time to chat tech. That's a tongue twister. Time to chat tech now.

0: And Lee Stark, the founder and editor of picker.com.au, is here. Hi, Lee.
1: Hey, you got the dancing theme back again. I was actually dancing in my spot.
0: I love that one.
1: But it's still a dancing one. I like that one.
0: Yep, I'm dancing in the studio as well. Let's start, Lee, with some bad news for scammers, because I've definitely received a text that comes up with the sender's name that looks legit, but then it's actually a scammer. There's some new rules that are going to change that.
1: There are some new rules. They've gone into place already, so hopefully that becomes a thing of the past. Australians have basically the ability to, I guess, determine the difference between whether you've got the real ATO and the fake ATO messaging you now, in fact, for anyone, because they basically, companies have to respond to what's called a sender ID registration, which means if you're not on that right now and you do send something out on behalf of the company, it'll actually come up as not verified or unverified when someone receives it. That's good news because it means only real companies can be verified with their phone number that they're sending out. And anyone attempting to be a different company or a different brand will come up as unverified and not verified on your phone for an SMS. The catch in all of this is that if someone pretends to be the ATO and they try to call you, well, that won't be actually deflected. So this sender ID registration system only works for text messaging. It doesn't work for WhatsApp. It doesn't work for any of the social messaging platforms. It doesn't work for phone calls. So the upside is the SMS phishing campaigns, what's also technically known as smishing, one of the hardest words to say in the scammer vocabulary, that will effectively be stopped, and you have a way of determining whether you should click on a message or not. But the scammers can still come through lots of other ways. So it's good news for people on SMS. It means you've got more ways of determining whether something is legit and whether something isn't, but it can still come in through lots of different ways. So you kind of start to keep your wits about you.
0: Is that just because it's too hard on a practical level to do it on calls and you know, WhatsApp and all those sorts of other ways that scammers do try and contact people?
1: I don't think it's because it's too difficult. I think it's probably because the systems don't actually have a way to determine whether something is legitimate in a phone call. Google's got an idea and it only works inside Android. And I imagine we'll see something similar with iPhone. Apple has been experimenting with an idea called a business registry, but it's still not really widely available or widely used. I think over time, someone will come up with a system that is

0: compatible between all the operating systems, but I'm not sure we're going to see that until next year.
1: Do you think the government could be doing more generally? It feels like it's a bit like playing whack-a-mole with scammers. You know, they use one method, you give them a whack and they try something else.
0: Yeah, no, I actually think they could. And I do believe a lot of this could come down to telcos working together. Telstra's got a really good system called Cleaner Pipes, which actually goes to great extents to remove the scammers, both in voice calls and SMS from its network. But the research isn't shared between TPG, Vodafone and Optus. So you kind of, if you're on one of the other carriers, you might have better reception yesterday, but you won't have the technology helping you out to prevent scams and whatnot. So I think in many ways, if the government could somehow suggest to Telstra, please share your research, everyone come together, this is a national problem altogether, that might be the solution.
1: There were some warnings from the Telstra CEO yesterday about watching out for scams in the wake of the outage. Can you share any tips for people? I mean, I think we have some idea, but what's the best way to spot a scammer?
0: The best way to spot a scammer, well, in this case for SMS, it's to make sure that you see not verified or unverified. I doubt you're going to see scammers attempting the SMS angle because this has now been fixed largely for a little over a week, but you will see scammers attempting to say they're calling from Telstra or they're emailing you from Telstra in this instance, and they are trying it already. We already know that's the case. So the best way to spot a scammer is the sense of urgency. Every scammer will try to get you to do something immediately. They'll try to get you about thinking. Simply put, ask if you can call them back and then they'll almost always hang up. Alternatively, I find that you can just say that this call is being recorded for quality and assurance purposes, and that's a really fast way to see if they'll actually hang up on you.
1: I like that one. Now, moving on, how do you feel about doctors using AI during an appointment? I'm wondering, Lee, how are GPs using AI right now?
0: Mostly for transcription, which seems innocuous when you think about it. The idea is you're in a meeting of your GP, your doctor, they want to take notes, but it's obviously too difficult to take notes quickly, so they record it and they transcribe it. And the government's sending an alert out at the moment that that's happening and some doctors are not actually warning you about it. It's obviously your right because you're being recorded, but part of the problem stems from the fact that AI transcriptions, while very helpful, are almost always sent to the cloud. And you don't know what server is hosting that information. Many of them, when we talk about AI transcriptions, they're sent to a server away from Australia. Almost none of the AI transcription systems run locally. So it means that if you're okay with it, and that is, there's nothing wrong with being okay with it, it just means that your data might be stored somewhere else, like Europe or somewhere in America or somewhere in Asia. So there's a bit of a warning about that happening right now. If you're a doctor listening to this going, I've never considered that. Why isn't my AI transcription stored in Australia? Well, the good news is you can actually find software that runs what we call local on your computer. So basically local AI just means on your computer and only on your computer. If you have a Mac, you can Google Mac Whisper. It's free largely. And if you have a Windows computer, you can look up Type Whisper, and they use localized AI models to keep the information on your device. And so you don't have to share it with the cloud.
1: Okay. And just lastly, I mean, is there any way the government should be regulating this?
0: Possibly. But I think some of these issues come down to the fact that while we've got a lot of investment in AI in Australia, we don't have a lot of investment necessarily in Australian AI as of yet. And so there's not a lot they can really do. There aren't many services in Australia that would cater to hosting this stuff locally because we're almost all using AI from different countries and kind of just wrapping it up with a different service name.
1: All right. Thanks for filling us in, Lee.
0: Always happy to help.
1: That's Lee Stark, founder and editor of picker.com.au.
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1: Before we move on, I just want to go to Sam on Southern Cross Drive now. Hi, Sam. You've been stuck in some pretty awful traffic there.
4: Yeah, it's a really serious traffic jam in the Eastern Distributor. It's taken longer than 45 minutes to get through. I've got in this taxi in North Sydney and heading to the airport, nearly there. Flight goes at 4:30, but it's cutting it a bit fine.
1: Oh, so you've been in there for 45 minutes. How's the meter looking, Sam?
4: It's gone up to $161.
1: Oh, what would that normally cost you, the trip from the airport from North Sydney?
4: About 50 normally.
1: 50, wow. So you're paying to be stuck in traffic. Look, hopefully you'll make your flight. What time's your flight?
4: 4:30.
1: 4:30. All right.
4: We'll make it.
1: Fingers crossed for you, Sam. Thanks for giving us an update there. And a reminder that Redfern Eastern Distributor below Cleveland Street, there's a 3-car crash.

0: So one of two southbound lanes is closed. And we are hearing, as you just heard there from Sam, reports that traffic is moving very slowly at the moment.
1: This is 702 ABC Sydney.
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1: Filling in for Thomas O'Riti.
0: I wonder if you've been to the movies recently, especially if you've visited any of Sydney's only three remaining historic cinemas in Roseville, Randwick or Cremorne. I'm a big fan of the Cremorne Orpheum. It's such a lovely venue to visit. I'd love to hear your stories about these historic locations. You can call me on 1300 222 702 or you can text on 0467 922 702. But there has been some confusion about the fate of the Roseville Cinema. The Supreme Court had forced the sale of the building, causing some panic about the imminent closure. But that's not quite the case. Roseville Cinema director and shareholder Emma Addario joins me now. Hi, Emma.
3: Hi, Sarah. Welcome. Sorry, not welcome.
0: You're welcome. You're very welcome to drive. And I'm sure that you would welcome me to the Roseville Cinema, right? Because I just want to clear things up. You are open for business. Is that right?
3: Absolutely. Very much so. Very much, you know, having the kids coming you through and the adults and everyone else. So, yep, all good. No changes here. So,
0: but the cinema is up for sale, though. What does that Supreme Court ruling actually mean for you?
3: Just that the cinema and business is up for sale, and that's all I know at the moment. So yeah,
0: until a buyer is found, it's just continuing to run as normal.
3: Business as usual, absolutely. That's exactly right. Yeah,
0: there have been some zoning changes around there recently. I mean, have those zoning changes made any difference for the land that the cinema's sitting on? Do you know?
3: Not particularly. I've not ever really investigated that. It is zoned differently according to the Todd, but I don't know. I haven't looked into it myself personally at all.

0: that's exactly what would be, you know, the ideal scenario. But
1: have you heard if there's any interest?
0: No, nothing, nothing yet. No, and I'm not involved in the process at all. So yeah.
1: Right. So could you keep operating though? Do you think profitably with a new owner?
0: Well, it would be up to them. So that's the thing. It's entirely up to the new owner and what they choose to do with it. So, you know, I can't really comment on that. So
1: tell me about the Roseville Cinema, though. It's a heritage protected building. For our listeners who maybe aren't familiar with it, can you just sort of give us a little bit of a description about what it is and what makes it special?
0: It was built over 110 years ago. It was actually built as part of a sort of community hall, and then it converted, you know, in the 30s to a cinema. So it wasn't purpose-built as a cinema in the first place, and in fact it used to have World War One war meetings here. So and then over time it just obviously progressed into the cinema it was, or is, I should say, because of what happened in society, and just because of the war, people used to come here and watch the war reels and things like that. But it was used multiply for many things, schools, dances and functions and, yeah.
1: And it's one of only a few independent cinemas left in Sydney. I mean, what would it mean if it doesn't, you know, if it does shut down?
0: It's a pretty sad day. So, you know, that's exactly why, you know, it has to be, you know, I've wanted to keep it open and keep running it and keep it viable so that it is something that can be continued, you know, as a business. So
1: what's the message to moviegoers? Obviously, the long-term future is still a bit murky, but I imagine you want them to keep coming for the time being.
0: Absolutely, yes. If they don't come, then that's what you are dooming it. But if you come and support it and continue to, you know, not just mine, but other you know, local independent cinemas, then, yeah, absolutely. It's, you know, what's, you know, it's going to help everybody, so.
1: And what does a cinema goer get from going somewhere like Roseville as opposed to one of the big sort of commercial multiplexes?
0: I guess it's more of a customer service and you know, just that familiarity. I know a lot of our patrons here personally and, you know, they're quite regulars and, you know, they just sort of a lot just turn up and watch a film because they just know that what we show is the kind of film that they know a lot of our patrons here personally and, you know, they're quite regulars and, you know, they just sort of a lot just turn up and watch a film because they just know that what we show is the kind of film that they would like to see and they don't necessarily need to have read the blurb or read any information and they just come. So it's just that trust really that exists between us and the patrons, which is fantastic. So, yeah.
1: I've had one listener just text in, Wayne from Hornsby, who says, the Odeon at Hornsby looks like a shopfront, but as soon as you walk into it, it's beautiful. Do you think people have the same feeling when they walk into your cinema?
0: Yes, absolutely. You know, I mean, that's the thing. They like the older style and you know, the Art Deco nature of the building and, you know, the, you know, just not that it's been modernised or anything like that, you know, so they feel as if they're, you know, going back to the bygone days of when cinema was.
1: That's right. It's a pretty special place. Emma, hopefully lots of moviegoers will come and see a movie while we're waiting to find out what happens to the future of Roseville. But we really appreciate you taking your time to talk to us today.
0: Thank you so much. Thank you.
1: And that's Emma Addario, who's the director of the Roseville Cinema. Now, coming up after 4 o'clock, do we need a better regulated telecommunications industry? You might have heard Green Senator Sarah Hanson-Young on Mornings Today you'll be hearing from the peak body industry after the news. I also want to hear what you're watching on TV or seeing at the movies. Cam Williams will have a few picks for you later on. And a bit of a review of some of the best school holiday films. Plus, the latest in finance, sport and weather, and a bit of an update on the CSIRO North Ryde fire testing facility that we were chatting about on Drive earlier this week. It's almost news time. We're coming up to 4 o'clock.
2: When you need to know.
3: Telstra concedes some customers may still have trouble getting through to 000.
2: When history happens.
4: New South Wales win it 30 points to 12 and the series 2 games to 1.
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0: Good afternoon, Sean Turek-Goodwin with ABC News. Australia and India's prime ministers have confirmed several new agreements on defence and trade. Following a meeting at Government House in Melbourne today, the prime ministers have announced a joint declaration on defence and security cooperation, along with enhanced maritime cooperation in the Indo-Pacific. Both leaders also welcomed the finalisation of an agreement which will enable long-term Australian uranium exports to India for exclusively peaceful purposes. Anthony Albanese says Australia values India as a top-tier security partner.
1: We will boost strategic coordination, increase the complexity of our defence exercises, and further build interoperability between our defence forces.
0: A fragile push to end the war between the US and Iran has been strained after the US concluded a second day of airstrikes on Iran. President Donald Trump says the US hit Iran very hard after declaring an interim agreement to end the war was over. It follows attacks on three cargo vessels in the Strait of Hormuz this week, which Iran has not claimed responsibility for. Mr. Trump says any further fighting will depend on Iran's next move.
2: A lot's dependent on Iran. I mean, they want to help now. You know, it's a little late to the thing. Essentially, there's not that much fighting to be done. But some will depend on Iran. You know, when they had a chance, an opportunity to help, they chose not to. So.
0: The ABC Ombudsman has defended the broadcaster's complaints handling processes while arguing the volume of complaints should not be viewed as a measure of bias. The Royal Commission on Anti-Semitism and Social Cohesion has today been told of concerns raised by members of the Jewish community about how the ABC and SBS cover the Middle East. Australia's Special Envoy to Combat Anti-Semitism, Gillian Siegel, has called for an overhaul of how the public broadcasters resolve complaints made about their coverage. ABC Ombudsman Fiona Cameron has told the inquiry there has been an increasing trend of complaint campaigns, which can skew the overall number of complaints.
3: The campaigns on both sides are definitely coming from interested parties. I'm not sure what that is supposed to achieve, because I will look at each individual complaint individually and determine what, if anything, is a concern. I just don't know how much stake you can put in the numbers at all.
0: Chinese authorities continue to find the bodies of people killed by dangerous floods in the country's south. China correspondent Alison Horn has more from Beijing.
4: The southern Chinese province of Guangxi is experiencing its worst flooding on record, caused by Typhoon Maysak that passed through earlier this week. Authorities say almost 500,000 people have been affected, with homes and businesses across several towns inundated and destroyed. At least 39 people have now been confirmed dead. Many more are still missing. The country is also bracing for Super Typhoon Barvi, which is expected to make landfall this weekend. Alison Horn, ABC News, Beijing.
0: US President Donald Trump has announced that he will remove Syria from an American list of countries that sponsor terrorism after nearly five decades. Mr. Trump informed Syria's leader Ahmed al-Sharaa of his decision on the sidelines of the NATO summit in Turkey. The US Congress will now conduct a 45-day review before the decision can take effect. One of the state's largest strata companies and its director will face criminal proceedings in the Supreme Court. New South Wales Fair Trading has alleged NetStrata breached its fiduciary duties to owners' corporations, contravened its statutory obligations, and provided false or misleading information to the watchdog. It follows a series of ABC investigations which found the company had been using its wholly owned insurance arm to charge apartment owners exorbitant fees and taking kickbacks from contractors. To sport now, Australian sprint sensation Gout Gout has suffered a severe hamstring injury that will sideline him from the rest of the 2026 season. The 18-year-old has revealed that he injured his left hamstring last night while training in Brisbane. An MRI report has revealed a tear to the muscle, meaning he has withdrawn from the remainder of the 2026 campaign. To the weather now, isolated showers in the east and far northwest, scattered along the central and northern coasts and adjacent ranges. Dry elsewhere. In Sydney, it's partly cloudy this afternoon with the chance of showers. Right now on the coast, it's 16 degrees and 17 degrees in Penrith. 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
5: Thanks for keeping me company on Drive. We've been hearing calls today for telecommunications companies to be better regulated after millions of Telstra customers were affected by outages yesterday. In a moment, the peak body for telcos will be here to answer the critics. Also this hour, the US President Donald Trump says the ceasefire with Iran is over.
6: I think it's over. I don't want to deal with them anymore. They're scum. You know what scum is? They're scum. They're sick people. There's something wrong with them. They're cuckoo.
5: So does this take us back to square one? And are you worried about what it could mean for fuel prices? Also, the Blues triumph against the odds in Origin.
7: Is that play on? Hudson Young is going to be awarded a try after the... Yeah, he is. Hudson with an H gets a deserved try. Queensland has stopped playing and the Blues get out the spatula and whack icing all over the cake. Try to New South Wales, 30 points to 12.
5: How good was that? It seems like I switched my old Maroons allegiances to the Blues just in time. But is it enough to redeem Laurie Daly's legacy as coach? We'll be getting sports reporter Ned Hall's take on that. But first, a check of the traffic.
3: 702 ABC Sydney.
2: Traffic.
5: Derek Peterson's here from the Transport Management Centre. How are the roads looking, Derek? Not great from what we hear.
8: Hello, Sarah. Well, yeah, at Redfern, we still have one southbound lane of the Eastern Distributor closed. It's because of a car crash under Cleveland Street. The crash is in the right lane, so you can get past, but you need to merge left and allow extra time. There is some fairly slow traffic on that section of the Eastern Distributor southbound under Cleveland Street. At Bonnyrigg, there's been a crash involving a number of vehicles on Elizabeth Drive, just near Bonnyrigg Avenue. That crash at the moment is blocking all of the westbound lanes on Elizabeth Drive, so the lanes towards Bonnyrigg Heights. The traffic is able to get past under direction of crews on site there, but as a result of that, there are delays in both directions. So be prepared for delays, Elizabeth Drive at Bonnyrigg. On the M5 at Moorebank, there's a broken down truck just near Moorebank Avenue. It is in the breakdown lane, so not blocking any lanes of the motorway, but city bound, you'll need to slow down as you pass that breakdown. On the Princes Highway at Carlton, all lanes are now open. There was an earlier car crash that damaged a power pole there, and we had some northbound lanes closed while some pole repairs were carried out. All the lanes have reopened now and traffic conditions back to normal Princes Highway through Carlton. Checking public transport, no issues to report there now. No major disruptions across the Sydney Trains network with services running pretty much to time. And the Southern Highlands Line and Hunter Line trains are running again after being replaced by buses earlier during the Telstra outage. Check the latest at the transport app or at the website transportnsw.info, and traffic information is at livetraffic.com.
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3: on 702 ABC Sydney.
5: Well, as you've been hearing throughout the news today, there's ongoing discussion about yesterday's Telstra outage that saw millions unable to make calls or access the internet. This morning, Telstra confirmed it was working on a secondary issue still impacting people trying to make 000 calls on its network, but it said the frequency of the error has been reduced by approximately 90%. The Telstra Chief Financial Officer, Michael Ackland, provided another update earlier this afternoon saying that overnight his team's made good progress on that secondary issue and has now implemented a solution.
9: I want to again apologise for the disruption these issues have caused to our customers and to the broader community. We know how important it is to stay connected and we take this responsibility very seriously. Our teams are working as quickly as possible to remove any remaining issues with all customers. I also want to say thank you for your patience and understanding as we've worked to resolve this. We do not take that for granted.
5: That's Telstra CFO Michael Ackland there again apologising to customers today. Well, if you were listening to ABC Sydney Mornings with Melanie Tate today, you might have heard Greens Senator Sarah Hanson-Young saying this is not just an issue with Telstra, that there's also a major issue with the way the whole industry is regulated.
10: The problem here, Melanie, is we have a system that is basically unregulated. Or it's regulated under self-regulation. That is, the companies themselves write their own rules. And we've got a government

0: body that is meant to oversee them, the regulator, the Australian Communications and Media Authority, that really hasn't been up to the job. So we've got weak rules and a weak regulator.
1: Luke Coleman's the CEO of the Australian Telecommunications Alliance, which is the peak body for the Australian telecommunications industry. And he's with you now on Drive. Hi, Luke.
2: Thanks for having me on the program.
1: It's a pleasure. I did play a little bit just then of what Sarah Hansard-Young said this morning. Do we have an issue with the way the industry is regulated in Australia?
2: I certainly think that after the recent events, it's important that we have the right regulations in place that are actually going to solve the problem. The reality is the telco sector is regulated directly. We do already have a regulator in the ACMA, which is there, that is able to investigate issues when they occur, and it is able to fine telcos when there have been breaches. So it is simply untrue to claim that the sector is unregulated. Telco is one of the most heavily regulated sectors in the economy. We actually have two regulators. We have both the ACMA, that looks after consumer protections. We also have the ACCC that looks at economic regulation for the telco sector. Even when it comes to outages, telcos are also regulated as critical infrastructure providers. That means that under legislation, under the Security of Critical Infrastructure Act, telcos already have obligations when it comes to risk management to ensure that their networks are as up as often as possible. They have plans in place when their networks go down. And so it's simply not true to say that the telco sector is unregulated or self-regulated. We've got a number of regulators, and what is important here is that we have the right regulations in place to ensure that those networks are as resilient as possible.
1: So what do you say then to the Senator's comments that the telcos write their own rules?
2: I would simply say it is not true. That the reality is, when it comes to outages, no amount of regulation is going to make any network completely immune to outages. That's not just telco, that's electricity, water, gas, transport networks. Any network is going to inevitably have an outage at some point. The challenge is, how do we minimise those outages? You know, every single day there are more than 40 utility strikes. That might be a cut to a telco cable under the footpath. It might be a cut to an energy network or a gas network. Every single day we see 40 of those. All of the regulation in the world is not going to stop a cut to a fibre cable or a truck crashing into a mobile tower and knocking it out. Maybe it's a bushfire or a flood. There is always going to be events which disrupt any service on any network, whether it's telecommunications or electricity or any other one. What really matters is getting those services up as quickly as possible and getting them back online.
1: It does feel, though, like we're seeing more of these outages. I'm wondering if that's a fair assessment, or is it just that we notice them more because we're so reliant on mobile phones?
2: The reality is, we do notice them more because we are so reliant on our mobile phones. If you think about it, the network was down for about 5 hours yesterday before service has been restored to around 90% of their capacity. Now, if there's around 8,800 hours in a year, down for 5 hours, that's 99.95% of the time that you don't even think about your network, because it always works the rest of the time. If it's down for 5 hours, you absolutely notice it, because it might disrupt your train service or when you go to buy coffee at the local cafe. We have never been so reliant on mobile services as we are today. So, of course, we notice a lot more when we don't have access to those services that we're used to. But the reality is, more than 99.95% of the time, you do have those services.
1: Are the outages becoming more frequent, though?
2: There's no evidence to say that they're more frequent today than they might have been 10 or 20 years ago. And in fact, when it comes to outages, again, telcos are already regulated. There is regulation in place that says telcos need to report outages when they occur. There is an outages register. This is regulated by the ACMA. So there's already regulation in this area that is holding telcos to account as critical infrastructure providers. That information is publicly available. Having those outage registers there mean that you can track how often they occur. The information is made available to the public. But as I said, what really matters to people when these networks go down, everyone's focus needs to be on getting them fixed and back online

0: as quickly as possible. Adding more regulation into that process is only going to serve to distract them from actually fixing the problem. That needs to be the key priority when networks go down. And like I said, there is no network that is going to be 100% immune from outages.
1: Critics, though, say without a stronger watchdog and tougher penalties, you know, there's not really an incentive for telcos to actually try and prevent these or to deal with them any differently. What would you say about how Telstra handled this outage yesterday?
0: We already have a tough watchdog on the beat in the form of the ACMA. There is actually legislation before Parliament right now that will give the ACMA stronger powers to clamp down on telcos for any breaches of industry codes. So we support that legislation. We want to see a strong regulator, and we already have a strong regulator. This legislation would give them even greater powers to fine telcos for any breaches of those codes. And we've seen in the past when issues have occurred, the ACMA has stepped in and fined telcos. So we have a strong cop on the beat that is there to keep the industry in line and to clamp down on those issues, to investigate them when they occur.
1: Telstra could potentially face penalties in the tens of millions of dollars. Do you see those fines as an adequate punishment?
0: Those fines have recently been increased after the recent 000 outage, which occurred last year. Fines are one way of going about it, but ultimately, you will never prevent outages from occurring just because you've got higher fines in place. Like I mentioned earlier, there's 40 strikes on utilities every single day. Having fines in place doesn't stop someone digging up a footpath and cutting through a fibre optic connection.
1: So what sort of solutions should these companies...
0: cutting through those fibre lines. Having a sensible risk-based approach to minimise the risk to these networks, as we already have under the Critical Infrastructure Act, that is a sensible way of going about this. Remember, with telco, unlike energy, you've got a range of networks that are available. If you can't call 000 on your primary network, that call will automatically be diverted to another network so you can make that call. We've got three competitive telecoms networks when it comes to mobile. We've got the National Broadband Network where you can make a call via Wi-Fi. Increasingly, we're seeing alternatives like satellite networks as well.
1: It doesn't make a difference, though, for those people who are stranded with a life or death situation when the network is down. I mean, do you think that Telstra customers are entitled to some cash to make up for yesterday?
0: It actually does give you alternatives when the network is down. You are able to make a 000 call via alternative network if there is an alternative network available.
1: But we've seen that that's not always the case. And we have seen, you know, for example, there are old people, they have one way of communicating. They don't have a second device when that's the advice that's been given. So can you understand the frustrations of people who are in circumstances like that?
0: Even in those cases, your device will look for any other available network to be able to make a 000 call. Or if you've got Wi-Fi at home, it'll try to make that call via Wi-Fi. Having layers of protection ensures the greatest ability of alternatives if there is an outage. Again, this is different to other sectors. If the energy is out, you don't have alternative networks. In the telco sector, you do. Having a strong competitive market where telcos are investing in those networks, that is the best possible solution because that gives consumers alternative options as opposed to regulation.
1: With the greatest of respect, Luke, I'm getting a lot of messages come in from listeners who are saying that this is just PR spin. They don't believe that telcos are actually willing to take accountability and do something differently. I mean, what's your response to that sort of criticism?
0: I would say Telstra's taken accountability here. You played that clip earlier of Telstra's CFO who stood up for the second day in a row to explain what's happening and what they're doing to fix these issues. And as I mentioned, that we have a range of protections available that telcos do today to ensure that if you can't call 000 on your home network, there are alternatives available. All of that is regulated today, and that's something that we need to take into account. When we call for new regulation to be put in place, this is a sector that already has a range of regulation over outages to ensure you can call 000 from alternative networks as critical infrastructure providers. Those regulations are already in place.
1: Just finally, it was in 1996 that the former Prime Minister John Howard first announced plans to privatise Telstra, and the transition to a fully privatised company happened by 2006. Is there an argument with these outages that we're seeing that we should have a government-owned telecommunications provider?
0: We already do. It's called the National Broadband Network. That is our national fixed line network operator. And

0: that's already in place. We have a competitive market with three mobile network operators. And if you look all around the developed world, that's the standard. Three mobile network operators in any market provides you with great competition. If you're unhappy with your provider, you can walk away and go to another one. We've got safeguards in place to ensure that if your network operator isn't available where you are, you can still call emergency services from another network. And on top of that, we're seeing new market entrants like Starlink, which is offering satellite to mobile connectivity as well. So there is an additional layer of protection available if you don't have access to your primary network. The best solution here is more competition in the market, and that's what we're seeing develop.
1: All right, Luke Coleman, I appreciate your time today.
0: Thanks for having me on the program.
1: That's Luke Coleman, CEO of the Australian Telecommunications Alliance, the peak body for the Australian telecommunications industry. I am getting a big response on the text line from that, so I will read a few of those in a minute, but we'll just move on for now and come back, I think.
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3: You're with Sarah Gerrity.
2: Filling in for Thomas Ariti.
1: Well, just 3 weeks ago, Donald Trump was lauding the ceasefire he'd struck with Iran. Now he's saying it's all over. The US military is conducting fresh strikes on Iran, which it says are aimed at degrading Iran's ability to threaten freedom of ships moving through the Strait of Hormuz. Earlier this week, three oil tankers owned by Qatar and Saudi Arabia, both US allies, were attacked. Then the US president announced it was reinstating oil sanctions on Iran. So where does this leave things with the war, and are we back to square one? To unpack all of this, I'm joined now by Dr. Jessica Ganauer, Associate Professor in International Relations at the University of New South Wales and an expert in the Middle East. Thanks for joining us.
4: My pleasure.
1: I'll get straight to the point. Is the ceasefire over?
4: So I actually do think that we're seeing a little bit of a turning point now where we're not going to go back to full-scale, all-out military combat between the US and Iran, but we're not heading down a pathway towards a more sustainable peace, or, you know, that kind of comprehensive peace deal that Trump hoped was coming. I think that now we are actually heading back in to more uncertainty, where we are going to see these tit-for-tat strikes between the Iranian regime and the US. The US is going to find it very difficult to fully extract themselves from the region and is not going to be able to sort of pivot away in the way that Trump clearly wanted to do. And the reason I think we're in a bit of a turning point is because with these recent strikes on ships going through the Strait of Hormuz from the Iranian regime, so the Iranian regime basically doesn't want ships to travel through the Strait of Hormuz along this maritime route that kind of hugs the coast of Oman. They would like ships to take a route that hugs the Iranian coast and therefore leaves Iran in greater control over shipping. And the fact that the Iranian regime has shown that they're willing to risk everything, risk the lifting of sanctions, risk the kind of $300 billion reconstruction fund that was supposed to be coming in order to shoot live fire at those commercial vessels that were taking the Omani route and try to really lock down their control over the Strait of Hormuz, shows me that they are not going to really respect this ceasefire above all else going forward. And the US will end up responding. And we're going to go back to that situation where it's a very sort of shaky, precarious, ongoing sort of contest over the Strait of Hormuz.
1: So Donald Trump was never going to let that slide, was he?
4: No, he really couldn't. So Trump clearly wants to withdraw. I mean, the US almost unilaterally handed the Iranian regime almost everything it wanted in that memorandum of understanding that was signed on the 17th of June for very little in return. Like, they didn't ask for any commitment on the nuclear issue. They didn't ask for the Iranian regime to agree not to strike its Gulf neighbours or not to support proxy forces in the region. So there was really no hard commitments from the Iranian regime. And on the US side, there were commitments to withdraw militarily from the region, withdraw the military blockade and lift sanctions, and also ensure there could be, you know, these extra funds going to Iran. So the Iranian regime got a lot. So the US almost tried to, like, unilaterally ensure that this ceasefire could go ahead. But if the Iranian regime is still going to shoot, you know, fire on ships going through the Strait of Hormuz, that's something that Trump really cannot ignore, because there are plenty of people within the US and within his own kind of domestic constituencies who actually want to see harder action on Iran, who are kind of quite hawkish. And Trump can't just ignore that. The optics would just be too bad for him, and the US kind of looks too weak vis-a-vis Iran, which, again, sends us back into this sort of tit-for-tat, low-grade spiral of ongoing conflict, but probably without escalating into full-scale war.
1: So yesterday, Washington announced it was reinstating sanctions on Iranian oil. That was a key part originally of the 14-point MOU signed between the two countries. How big a blow is that going to be to Tehran?
4: So this is where it's quite interesting, because Iran has to have expected that the US would respond to them firing on those ships going out of the Strait of Hormuz. So I think this would be the obvious first step for the US to take. I mean, the US doesn't, they've also obviously carried out airstrikes, you know, on Iranian targets, but it's kind of obvious that they would then reinstate sanctions as well. So I think Iran must have expected this. And the way that I understand this is that actually for the current Iranian regime, which since this war has actually become even more hardline, even more ideological, even more under the control of the Islamic Revolutionary Guard Corps, for that regime, it's actually more important for them to show that they're resisting the US and that they're taking control over the Strait of Hormuz than it is for them to sort of cooperate with the US and ensure that those sanctions get lifted. So even though the sanctions being lifted is really important for them, like they are economically not in a good situation, they've militarily been really highly degraded, but almost as a result of the war, they've also really doubled down on kind of their ideology of resistance to the US. And I think at the moment that is standing front and centre for the regime.
1: The ABC's Global Affairs editor Laura Tingle suggested this morning on Mornings on 702 Sydney that the world's largely started to sort of work around the Strait of Hormuz in terms of the supply issues, shipping things overland, finding alternative routes, and suggested that Iran's kind of losing that as an upper hand. Do you agree with that assessment?
4: So I do partially agree. I mean, that's absolutely correct that, you know, since the Strait of Hormuz was, you know, this sort of uncertainty over security around the Strait of Hormuz has occurred, there have been absolutely alternative pathways that are being found. And whilst those take time to build, they're not as efficient and they're not going to be able to get all of that oil and gas out, you know, as quickly and in the same quantities, absolutely the world understands that this is probably at a minimum, a matter of months more of uncertainty, if not longer. If not, we never see a return to the sort of status quo that we had before the 28th of February. So that is correct, but at the same time, it's not going to fully compensate in global markets for the Strait of Hormuz remaining closed or partially closed. So it's still very important to us around the world that shipping can go freely in and out of the Strait of Hormuz, and it would take, you know, more than a matter of months for the global economy to manage to really rebalance without that very important strategic waterway.
1: Okay, some uncertain times ahead, as I think is becoming the status quo. Thank you for your time, Jessica. I really appreciate it.
4: You're welcome. Thanks for having me on.
1: That's Dr. Jessica Gunawa, Associate Professor in International Relations at the University of New South Wales and an expert in the Middle East. It's time to check finance now. Ian Verinder, our ABC Chief Business Correspondent, is here. Hi, Ian.
5: Hi, Sarah. How are you going?
1: I'm well. The markets are down again, though.
5: Yep, they are. And it's really a poor start to the financial year, the new financial year. We've been down pretty much every day since July 1. And today was another one. And we started off deeply into red territory and recovered somewhat during the course of the afternoon. And, as you were just discussing then, it's really all about the Middle East and the Gulf, Persian Gulf and the Strait of Hormuz remaining shut. So we're not sure exactly where this is going to go. Oil prices obviously shot higher up to around about $80 a barrel, since come down to around about 78, but still remaining high. There are real fears that there's going to be some kind of reckoning when it comes to gas in particular, and gas shipments heading to Europe. There was some movement out of the Gulf earlier in the week, but they since have stopped. And in terms of oil prices, I mean, oil prices have remained remarkably low given such a huge amount of global supply being shut out of the market altogether. And a lot of that's been down to the fact that global reserves have been run right down, and there comes a point in the next little while when there's no more reserves to pump out there. And that's when everyone's thinking that there will be a real uptick in fuel prices again.
1: The IMF is saying our growth is going to be falling in Australia. Can you tell us about that?
5: Yeah, look, the IMF has come out essentially saying our outlook isn't rosy, and they've just downgraded our growth prospects. And the Reserve Bank, in the meantime, is also warning that more people may have to lose their jobs to get inflation under control, which is not particularly heartening. But look, the IMF sees economic growth this year falling to about 1.9%, which is only slightly down from their previous forecast of 2%. They tend to basically pick up Australian statistics and reissue them sometime later. So it kind of reinforces what we already know. But if you look at our growth figures, they've actually fallen well below that 1.9% per annum. In the last quarterly figures that we saw, it got down to 0.3%. So if you multiply that by four, it's way below 1.9%. So we aren't tracking well when it comes to economic growth. And Sarah Hunter, who's assistant governor of the Reserve Bank, basically yesterday gave a speech where she warned that inflation persisted, more pain might be needed to keep it under check.
1: On another topic, there's possibly a big new company that's going to be joining the stock exchange.
5: Yeah, one of the problems that the ASX has had for quite some time is we've seen a huge number of takeovers and companies going private, and also, you know, big mergers and particularly from companies overseas taking companies here out of the market, that the ASX has actually been shrinking. So we haven't had very many new listings in the past few years to make up for that. But there's a big new data center company called Firmus, which is close to basically announcing a listing. So it's a data center group that already has a large number of major projects in the wings, and in Australia, in Asia, and Asia. So one of them is in Launceston in Tasmania. They've got another happening in South Australia, and plans for centres in Victoria, New South Wales and Western Australia. And they've just announced a big one on an Indonesian island just near Singapore, which is supposedly going to deliver them huge amounts of revenue. Now, when it lists, they're hoping for the company to be valued at about $15 billion,
1: wow,
5: which would make it one of the bigger ones.
1: Oh, absolutely. And what about the All Ords and the dollar, just quickly, Ian?
5: So the All Ords today down about 0.25% to 8,955, and the dollar relatively steady at 69.4.
1: All right. Thanks for giving us the latest on the finance. Now we're going to check the traffic.
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1: Jeff Wallace from ATN's here. How are the roads looking, Jeff?
6: All busy, Sarah, for the run at Mascot. Seeing a tow truck pick up a breakdown for General Holmes Drive southbound, approaching the airport tunnel. He's right above Foreshore Road, and I think it's about to take off. Delays back up Southern Cross Drive. Also, the M2 very slow approaching Penneth Hills Road, heading out towards the M7 at Dean Park. The M5, it's slow King George's Road out towards Moorbank. I'm Jeff Wallace from ATN.
1: Thanks, Jeff. Now, a check of the news headlines with Sean Tarek Goodwin.
7: Good afternoon, Sarah. Australia and India's prime ministers have confirmed several new agreements on defence and trade. Following a meeting at Government House in Melbourne today, the prime ministers have announced a joint declaration on defence and security cooperation, along with enhanced maritime cooperation in the Indo-Pacific. Both leaders also welcomed the finalisation of an agreement which will enable long-term Australian uranium exports to India for exclusively peaceful purposes. New South Wales Transport says train services have resumed across the state and into the ACT after a Telstra outage that impacted operations on sections of Australia's train lines. Buses replaced train services between Canberra and Sydney again today after yesterday's Telstra outage. And a paramedic who responded to the triple murder at Lake Kajeliko in the state's west has been awarded a New South Wales Ambulance Bravery Award. At a ceremony held in Orange today, Georgia Beera was recognised for her exceptional courage and determination entering a highly unpredictable environment. And there'll be more news at 5 o'clock.
1: Thanks, Sean. We'll just take a quick look at the weather now. It's 15 in the city and in Camden, 14 in Gosford, 6 in Katoomba, 15 in Parramatta, 16 in Penrith and 16 in Cronulla. Partly cloudy for the rest of the day with a medium chance of showers. Tomorrow we're looking at a minimum of 10 and a maximum of 17 in the CBD, a minimum of 6 and a maximum of 17 in Penrith. A partly cloudy day with the medium chance of showers, most likely in the morning and afternoon. I have to say there's lots of texts coming in about my interview with Luke Coleman, the CEO of the ATA, the Australian Telecommunications Alliance. Now, we did try and call Texter Kay from Homebush and we couldn't get through, but here's what she told us via text. My family are with Aldi Mobile, which uses Telstra mobile services. My phone is unable to make any calls right now. It worked later in the day yesterday. SMS seems to be okay. We also have a Telstra landline and home internet. This is not a service, in inverted commas, Telstra. Hollow words are not good enough when you've more than doubled the amount you are charging us for the home connections in the last 3 years. We have base level speeds lower than advertised and no improvement on what you offer. Kay from Homebush. And okay, if you do managed to use your phone, 1300 222 702 is the number. You can call me. I'd love to speak to you. But some of the other texts that were received after that interview, this listener says, did the network go down because a truck hit a pole or someone dug up a footpath? No, it happened because a mistake Telstra made. It doesn't look good as he deflects responsibility. Oswald has texted in to say, hi, Sarah. The point is there are no telco reliability standards, e.g. the National Transmission Network, which ABC uses, has service level agreements for 99.99% of four or four nines, and if not, met penalties are applied. That's Oswald. Kylie from Lakemba says, so what is your interviewee saying? We don't have a problem. We are so vulnerable to a cyber attack in the future. We need to become somehow less reliant on the online world. Thanks for that, Kylie. Caroline's messaged in to say, hi, Sarah. I don't believe your guest, re the telco outages. We have all put our eggs in one basket nowadays, i.e. the internet, and that is the problem. Why do trains and checkouts in the supermarkets have to rely on this communication systemic mess? That's from Caroline. And this last one here. Hi, ABC. Read the telco regs. Power companies are penalised for reliability issues. Telcos are not. Until that happens, there is no incentive to prevent this. The issue yesterday was purely internal, i.e. it was not due to external factors like a network strike. If you have any thoughts on that, I'd love to hear them. 1300 222 702 is the number, or you can text on 0467 922 702.
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2: Filling in for Thomas O'Riti.
1: Now, though, it's time for the day in sport.
8: He's got the first swing and the catch taken.
9: Out. She scores! Australia have won. They are the champions.
10: That was extraordinary.
9: Game, set, bingo!
1: And Ned Hall from ABC Sports here. Hey, Ned.
11: Hey, Sarah. How are you doing?
1: I'm well. Let's start with athletics for a bit of a change. Gout Gout out of the under-20 World Championships.
11: Yeah, it's a real blow for him. This year, obviously, it's the Commonwealth Games coming up, and he'd already announced that his path was to skip the Commonwealth Games to really target the World Under-20 Championships, basically follow the path that was originally taken by Usain Bolt to the top of world sprinting. But he's got a fairly serious hamstring injury, apparently an 8-centimetre tear in his left hamstring tendon. And so, basically, it looks like he's going to miss the rest of the year. It'll take him out of now to get him some time.

0: few years with that meteoric rise to where he is in world athletics and all that focus on him. It's just a shame that he won't be able to compete in the world under 20s over in the States next month. So instead, it's back for rehabilitation and a bit of rest and relaxation as well.
1: In the soccer, Ned, there's been some complaints lodged with Olympics Ethics Committee over FIFA's red card decision.
0: Yeah, it's very interesting this. So this story doesn't go away at the moment. So a group over in the UK have actually referred Gianni Infantino to the Olympics Ethics Committee. This group, who basically look at political neutrality in sport, they're called Fair Square. They're a human rights NGO, have lodged the complaint about the essentially political interference in the sport. Now, obviously, they're not being helped, FIFA, by Donald Trump coming out and claiming that it was his call that basically got the decision to happen and to take place, and I know that one or two other people involved in the US administration as well are basically quite happily saying that they think it was the right thing to do. But the IOC in particular, fundamental principle of Olympianism is political neutrality in these areas, and it's something FIFA always makes a big show of, that they're supposedly politically neutral despite handing out peace prizes to world leaders and the likes as well along the way.
1: Doesn't sound like political neutrality to me, Ned Hall, but
0: no.
1: Alright, AFL, the Swans are in a top-of-the-table clash.
0: Yeah, big game for them tonight. Now, they were really done a favour last weekend by the Giants, who got the win over Fremantle. It's closed up the gap at the top of the ladder. Fremantle were on a 14-match winning streak before they lost last weekend. The Swans won, so it does mean there's just one win between the two sides. Tricky for the Swans, though. They've got to travel west, and that game kicks off tonight shortly after 8 p.m. You can hear the whole thing on ABC Listen. But yeah, big match for the Swans to see if they can go over and get a result in Fremantle. And get a result and to potentially jump back up to the top of the ladder. So that's the big clash that's on there tonight. The Giants also in action with a big one this weekend, that they are taking on Geelong. And obviously after three straight losses, the win against the ladder-leading Fremantle side, they've slightly reignited their season and a chance of climbing into the top 10 and extending their season.
1: Now, I haven't chatted to you this week, Ned, but we were making a bit of a joke about me switching my loyalties in the State of Origin. I used to be a Maroons supporter when I was a kid, and now, of course, jumped on the bandwagon to back the Blues. Just quickly, that match last night, I was just interested in your take. I mean, is it enough for Laurie Daly to kind of redeem his legacy after, a pretty ordinary coaching career?
0: Yeah, look, it's a really interesting one, and he's come out swinging and talking about people in the media with agendas against him, and yeah, he did say before that game he'd wait until after the series to address his future, and I think he took a lot of the criticism fairly personally. It was a fairly torrid performance from the Blues down in Melbourne. That match there, they were so poor, so much second best to the Queensland team that night, that it's understandable that there'd be some criticism of him, and I wouldn't be surprised as well in Queensland if they're having a bit of a look at how they performed in the match last night, because New South Wales did outplay them last night. I know that today the Bunker have come out and said that for the Bradman best try, they may have got that slightly wrong, that there probably was a bit of a knock-on involved in there, which probably tilted things in New South Wales' favour. But it was a superb performance by the Blues. And you know, it goes to show the talent is there. They got it right last night. And I do think it's a sort of vindication of Laurie Daly over the whole series. It also underlines why you shouldn't make too many judgments and decisions midway through a series until the whole thing has been played out.
1: Have you ever switched allegiances, Ned Hall, when it comes to a sporting team? Are you a bandwagon jumper? Do you jump on a bandwagon, or are you more of a loyalist?
0: I am very much a loyalist. I arrived in Australia in New South Wales, so I stuck by New South Wales, even that long losing streak for Queensland winning all the time, thinking I can't really jump sides there. And when I moved down to Melbourne from Sydney as well, and people wanted to know what AFL team you go for, still the Sydney Swans. I can't switch to a Melbourne team. And my football team's Derby County, and I've followed them for over 40 years with very, very little success to show for it, and there's no chance I could ever give up supporting them.
1: Not a bandwagon jumper, but a loyalist. I like that, Ned.
0: Yes.
1: Hall. Now, just briefly, the NRLW round two starts tonight.
0: Yeah, so look, it's good that they've kicked off the season at this time when it's been State of Origin. There's a bit more free air for the competition. Down at Shark Park again tonight, Andrew Moore and the team will be down there for the Sharks against the Broncos. The Knights were too good for the Sharks last weekend, and they're playing another one of the top contenders at the moment. It's been a bit of a shame in the NRLW in the last couple of years. There's been a bit of a concentration of talent, really, around the Broncos and particularly the Roosters as well. Roosters won last weekend. The Broncos put 50 points on the Cowboys, so could be a tough night in prospect for the Sharks.
1: And what about the Wallabies? They're playing France this Saturday, and they've named a debutant at fly half.
0: Yeah, and unfortunately due to an injury really, young Declan Meredith has been given the number 10 shirt for the game.

0: they've had a run of injuries in that position. Carter Gordon and Ben Donaldson both had calf injuries last week in that two-point loss against Ireland. They had a chance to win that match right on the siren last weekend, but couldn't kick the penalty after the siren. So Meredith comes in, and the only other change to the side sees Tom Wright come into the fullback position at number 15 for Jock Campbell, who drops back down to the bench. So largely unchanged for the match up in Brisbane on Friday night against the French. Saturday night against the French, I should say.
1: All right, Ned Hall, it's definitely keeping you busy at the moment. I can't ever remember a time there's been so much sport on.
0: Haven't even got to Wimbledon or the Tour de France on this one as well. And this, incidentally, in the mixed doubles final at Wimbledon, Storm Hunter and Mark Polman's the Australian to playing in that. And Thanasi Kokkinakis is in the semi-finals of the men's doubles. So that there's more to look forward to elsewhere as well.
1: All right, Ned. Well, we'll chat tomorrow about some of that, I hope.
0: We'll do so. Cheers.
1: That's Ned Hall from ABC Sport there.
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1: Now, if you were listening to Drive earlier this week, you might remember hearing about the country's largest fire research testing facility based in North Ryde, which was run by the CSIRO. The facility was set to close in December once the lease expired, which was a huge concern because some really important work is carried out there. The CSIRO tests everything from fire resistance of walls, floors, roofs, to developing fire safety standards and regulations for everything from how our homes are built to road tunnels. But some positive news this afternoon. The CSIRO has just let us know that they've agreed to terms with the landlord on a temporary lease extension for the North Ryde site, which will enable us to extend the operation of their Infrastructure Technologies Fire Testing Lab until the end of this financial year, which is nearly 12 months away. This outcome allows the CSIRO time to work with staff and external stakeholders, they say, and consider the feedback we have received since beginning early engagement on the 13th of May 2026. The statement says CSIRO is grateful to staff, customers and industry for sharing their feedback to date and looks forward to continuing engagement over coming months. It also says we remain committed to supporting national fire safety outcomes through our broader scientific and advisory work. So that sounds like they've got a bit of a lifeline until June 2027 and hopefully a plan for what happens after that.
2: When you need to know.
4: Telstra concedes some customers may still have trouble getting through to 000.
2: When history happens.
5: New South Wales win it 30 points to 12 and the series 2-1.
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1: You might remember yesterday we spoke to a Newtown bar opener about the council's plans to establish a new special entertainment precinct on King Street. Well, residents of Randwick Council might also be looking forward to a similar outcome, with the council proposing late-night trading trials at two eastern suburbs hotspots. At a recent council meeting, council approved the trial of a special entertainment precinct at Coogee and another one at The Spot in Randwick. The Randwick Mayor, Dylan Parker, joins me now on Drive. Hi, Dylan.
7: Good afternoon.
1: What kind of changes are you hoping for these locations?
7: Look, this is a pretty exciting new change for nightlife in the eastern suburbs. As you mentioned, Randwick Council, we ticked off plans for two new special entertainment precincts. What that is, in short, is currently venues need to put in development applications. They need to go begging to councils to set their trading hours as well as noise conditions. And instead, we are applying a blanket a set of rules to a precinct. And what that means is it removes a whole bunch of red tape, a whole bunch of bureaucracy, and actually lets business owners do what they want to do, which is trade and provide fantastic offerings to their customers.
1: Why did you pick Coogee and The Spot as the trial locations?
7: So we've identified these two sites because one of the things, if you want to encourage nightlife, there often needs to be nightlife. And they're two really quite vibrant areas in my community. I'm sure plenty of your listeners have been and had a spaghetti down on Coogee Bay Road or have been to The Spot after a movie. And what we want to do is essentially protect but also encourage nightlife in these areas. There have been so many stories in recent years of venues shutting down because of noise complaints from neighbours who've recently moved into the area, despite them being long-standing venues. And what we're essentially trying to do is say, well, look, these are areas where, the whole community comes to enjoy the nightlife and as well as the nighttime economy and being able to protect them by putting in place precinct-based rules, which mean that they can trade later, as well as having appropriate noise controls for the area.
1: Coogee is already pretty busy. The Greens have said maybe Kingsford would be a better trial location. I mean, do they have a point there?
7: Look, Coogee is busy, but that's why we're putting a special entertainment precinct in here. And the reason why that is the case is you can't have a trial unless you actually have venues which are more appropriate to actually, you know, study and to look at. It's one of those things. We did identify Kingsford as a potential site, but what clearly came up is that there's a fair amount of development going along that corridor, and there's no point relaxing trading hours if there aren't the businesses there to support it. We've identified this as a first step. After 12 months, we'll look at it, and I'm more than welcome to looking at other areas to expand it to as well. But as a first kind of first trial for our area, we think it's an appropriate location.
1: Do you think for Coogee to really take off as a real nightlife hotspot, it needs better access to public transport?
7: One of the things which we actually think it's a pretty fantastic nightlife location. Everyone's got a fantastic Coogee story. I'm not going to say no to more public transport, but one of the things which business owners have been really clear about, and we actually did a trial with late night trading, but the problem was it was all on the business to put in an application to argue their case to say, look, I've got these plans in place. I've put this many thousands of dollars for acoustic reports. And what we found is it was all too much. And what this does is it removes all of the onus on business, and it actually puts it as part of the experts for an area, police, local businesses, the council, liquor and gaming, and saying, well, look, what we'll do is rather than it going on a business by business level, we'll actually apply it to the area because we think that's appropriate, and we can also operationally work through any issues.
1: I mean, I'm wondering if you're expecting much opposition from residents about crowds and noise. I imagine that people who live in Coogee are kind of used to it, but Randwick's not such a hopping venue always at night. Do you expect some problems there?
7: Look, I was actually pleasantly surprised by the feedback for the community. We had 160 responses and 68% of all people who were surveyed were actually supportive of introducing a special entertainment precinct in those areas. Look, of course, you're always going to get feedback from individuals that, a particular business is too loud or trading too late. But that's why you have a trial. That's why you put it in place in areas where there is existing nightlife, because what we do find is that often determined residents can terrorise business owners out of business. And it's one of those ones where everyone says, no, we want to have a vibrant nightlife, but just not next to me. And as a general principle, these precincts are designated ones where people who know there is a special entertainment precinct, and if they're moving into one of them, they actually have certainty around what the rules are in that area rather than it happening on a venue-by-venue specific area. And what that also means is that if there is, a new business owner who moves in and has some grand ideas, they're essentially perpetually dealing with development applications. It gives one set of rules across an area, gives certainty for business, gives certainty for residents, and more importantly, it's appropriate.
1: And just briefly before I let you go, Dylan, what's the timeline on getting the precincts up and running?
7: So we have just endorsed these new exciting precincts. We, for the next couple of months, will be working and putting together the actual working group with police, liquor and gaming, as well as community residents and businesses to actually set what the noise rules are, the hours of operation, as well as the bespoke controls. We're looking to start it next year, and it will run for 12 to 18 months as a trial.
1: All right. We'll be watching carefully. Appreciate your time today.
7: Much appreciated.
1: And that's the Randwick Mayor, Dylan Parker, there. We'll just go to Canberra in a second.
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8: Net zero emissions.
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8: You go back to your communities, ask them what they think.
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13: 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They won't learn.
8: Let's have a look at yours.
14: We just can't have Question Time descend into this.
1: Yeah. Claire Armstrong is the ABC's Chief Digital Political Correspondent and joins me now. Hi, Claire.
15: Hello.
1: Let's start with Telstra. Yesterday's outages continued throughout the night and into this morning, and we've also just heard that South Australian police are investigating a death that's been alleged to be linked to the outage. What do we know so far about this?
15: Yeah, so this one's sort of unravelled over the last 24 hours or so. It began with a South Australian Liberal Senator, Karen Little, saying that her office had been contacted by a family claiming that an elderly person had died during the outage. Initially, the response from Telstra and the South Australian Police was that they weren't informed that this was an issue. Essentially, it seems like there's now an investigation that's going to look into this, because there's been some confusion about Telstra maybe not notifying police of a dropped call to 000. Essentially, after being advised of the death, police now saying that they've commenced an investigation into the cause and circumstances. So we're still piecing this together. It's not clear the extent to which it might be linked to the outage, but obviously the family have contacted this senator with, you know, what they say has occurred over the course of the outage.
1: What sort of pressure, I mean, given this and given what we know about outages previously, is being put on the government to actually crack down on telcos?
15: Look, I think that pressure will build. In the wake of the Optus 000 outage late last year, there were significant changes to the laws around penalties and some tightening of the expectations around telcos. You'll hear a lot of talking about this thing called Camp On at the moment, which is essentially if you're on a mobile phone service that is out for any reason, if you're calling 000, you should be diverted onto another available network so that call can still get through. There is signs that that largely worked, though obviously several hundred, at least 600 calls to 000 did drop during the outage. So I think the pressure is really going to be on what comes out of the initial investigations. We know there's going to be one by the Independent Media Authority, as well as one by what's known as the 000 custodian, a new role that was created in the wake of these outages last time. And then from that, I think we would expect to see if there are any findings of things that could have been done better, that these hefty fines would be applied to Telstra by the government.
1: In other news that's making the headlines this afternoon, Claire, the Indian Prime Minister Narendra Modi is meeting with Anthony Albanese in Melbourne today and this afternoon signing a major uranium deal. We'll just hear a little bit of what the Prime Minister said.
10: We will boost strategic coordination, increase the complexity of our defence exercises and further build interoperability between our defence forces.
1: Claire, what's involved in this uranium deal?
15: Yeah, so as people might not be aware, India is not a signatory of the Nuclear Non-Proliferation Treaty, so Australia's already had to have sort of exemptions and a special arrangement to be able to trade uranium with India because a signatory ourselves, like we're usually precluded from doing that. This deal broadly kind of expands and boosts that trade, moves toward a longer-term commercial deal, and this is largely driven by the fact that India is wanting to cut its fossil fuel dependence and move into nuclear energy. There's also going to be agreements around expanding defence and security cooperation, and expecting tonight there will be quite a big crowd gathering at, I think it's Docklands Stadium, and where Modi organisers are expecting some 20,000 people will attend to a Melbourne meets Modi gathering.
1: Last visit by the Indian Prime Minister was a little bit controversial. Is it the same this time around?
15: Yeah, there have been protests again around this visit in terms of the controversy. It's sort of, India, not all Indian and Indian Australians are supportive of Modi's regime. There are critics in the diaspora that say that Modi's government has institutionalised discrimination against minorities, particularly Muslims, and we have seen some initial protests around his arrival, and there's been calls from independent organisations like Amnesty International for Australia to use this as an opportunity to press Modi on his human rights record. So much the same of sort of what we've seen in previous visits.
1: And just briefly, Claire, because we are coming up to the news, opposition leader Angus Taylor is set to deliver a major economic address in Sydney tonight. What's he going to be speaking about?
15: Yeah, really taking on three things. One, as you might expect from an opposition, criticising the government's handling of the economy, saying that it has spent too much money, that it has now reaching for tax reform or tax changes to kind of fix the budget. Criticising that, putting forward his own broad agenda where he wants productivity boosted and obviously to be able to ensure that people are able to keep more of what they earn. And interestingly, I think he is also mounting quite an attack on One Nation, which is not something we've had directly from the leader before. He'll come out in this speech and essentially accuse Pauline Hanson of being a bit of a one-person party who would wreck the economy with some of the really big spending policies that exist on One Nation's agenda. So probably the most forceful comments we've seen from the coalition leader against, what is becoming quite a serious political opponent for the party in recent times.
1: All right, Claire, thanks for keeping us up to date with everything that's happening in Canberra.
15: No worries. Thanks.
1: That's Claire Armstrong, the ABC's chief digital political correspondent there.
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0: McCarthy.
1: Filling in for Thomas O'Riti.
2: Still getting a big response to the interview that we did with the telecommunications industry peak body. I just wanted to read a couple of the texts that are coming in. Matt from Warunga says, after the Optus debacle, I bought a second eSIM with an alternate network. Yesterday, my prime network, Telstra, went down and with three clicks, I switched networks and was saved. Cost me $150 for 1 year, but peace of mind. Maybe a few more people might have to go with that option, Matt. And this listener says, who is going to pay the extra $300 it costs me to get a flight from Coffs to Sydney today when at 8 o'clock last night New South Wales Trains cancelled XPT services with no replacement organised. Both Telstra and New South Wales Transport are way under par for this day and age. I think your guest is ignoring several other realities of the system down. Keep those texts coming, 1300 222 702. You can call me or 0467 922 702. Coming up after five, you'll hear more about wearable alarms. You might remember Lynn from Lake Macquarie, who called in yesterday saying she found her 95-year-old mother on the floor after her Live Life alarm didn't work because it's linked to the Telstra network. You'll also be hearing what's on the telly, and I want to hear what you're watching too. That's all coming up.
0: When you need the details.
3: A Sydney man has been charged over his alleged involvement in four kidnappings.
4: The accused is facing a total of 11 charges, including kidnapping, running a criminal group and drug possession.
5: It's on 702 ABC Sydney.
6: Good afternoon, Sean Turek-Goodwin with ABC News. India's Prime Minister has described his nation's relationship with Australia as reaching new heights. Narendra Modi has met with Prime Minister Anthony Albanese for bilateral talks in Melbourne, with the pair announcing several new deals across defence, trade and education. Among the agreements is an arrangement which will enable long-term Australian uranium exports to India for exclusively peaceful purposes. Speaking through an interpreter, Mr. Modi says the cooperation reflects the nation's common worldview.
7: India-Australia relations have attained new heights and acquired breadth and depth as well. Today, our third annual summit has added several new dimensions to our cooperation.
6: US President Donald Trump says he has hit Iran very hard following attacks on three cargo vessels in the Strait of Hormuz this week. Iran's Revolutionary Guards say they've launched strikes on US bases in Kuwait and Bahrain in retaliation for the American attack, which state media says has killed at least one person. Speaking to reporters aboard Air Force One, Mr. Trump says the US has already won the war militarily.
8: And I say we hit them 20 to 1. Every time they hit us, we're going to hit them 20. And we did it last night. They did a little something today, but it was really retribution for last night. And when they hit, we hit back much harder.
6: A former New South Wales police officer who was found guilty of raping his then wife has been taken into custody after his bail was revoked by a judge. Isabel Rowe reports.
9: The former police officer, who can't be named to protect the identity of the victim, stood trial in the district court on 19 domestic violence related charges. A jury found him guilty on Tuesday of 11 charges, including sexual intercourse without consent and choking. The former officer was on bail, but prosecutors filed a detention order to take him into custody while awaiting sentencing. The man's defence lawyers argued against the order, but the judge was not convinced and ordered his bail be revoked. The former officer hugged supporters in court before being led away. He'll be sentenced in September.
6: The Premier says any failures identified after the alleged murder of a four-year-old boy on the Central Coast must not be repeated. The government announced it an independent review after authorities confirmed previous contact with the family, including 18 months before the child's death. Chris Minns says it's a terrible tragedy and the review will identify any mistakes as police continue their criminal investigation.
10: When you get an issue that comes before DCS, Community Services, everyone and everything has failed. It's really often a horrible, horrible set of circumstances, but we need to make sure that if mistakes have been made, that we know what they are and they're not repeated.
6: New South Wales Transport says train services have resumed across the state and into the ACT after a Telstra outage that impacted operations on sections of Australia's trains. Buses replaced

0: Missed train services between Canberra and Sydney again today after yesterday's outage. Services shut down yesterday morning when operators were no longer able to communicate with the control centre. Officials are urging passengers to allow extra time and keep across the official updates. Authorities in Tasmania say it appears Neil the Seal has left his resting spot near Hobart. The 1,000-kilogram elephant seal has spent several weeks at Seven Mile Beach, where videos of his bollard-bashing, fence-crushing antics have turned him into a global internet sensation. To sport now, Australian sprinter Gout Gout will miss the rest of the year's athletics events after injuring his hamstring in training. Sam Wilkinson reports.
1: The 18-year-old sprint sensation has confirmed he's out for the rest of the season, including next month's World Under 20 titles in the US. In an Instagram post, he says he suffered the hamstring injury while training in Brisbane last night. He says he's disappointed but will focus on his rehab so he comes back stronger and faster in 2027. This year, Gout Gout smashed his own national 200 metres record at the Australian Athletics Championships and made his debut in the Diamond League. Australian Athletics has expressed its support for Gout Gout. They say it's important that he takes the time to rehabilitate, recover, and return to the track when he's ready.
0: To the weather now. Isolated showers in the east and far northwest, scattered along the central and northern coasts and adjacent ranges. In Sydney, partly cloudy with the chance of showers. 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
6: It's a pleasure to be with you on Drive. You may have heard the ABC and SBS have been under the spotlight today at the Royal Commission on Anti-Semitism and Social Cohesion. This hour we'll be talking to our reporter who's been covering the commission to find out the latest. Also, it's shaping up to be one of the world's most bizarre political contests. Nigel Farage versus Count Binface. Check this out. This is a bit of the novelty candidate who dresses like a garbage man in shining armour being interviewed on the BBC's Today programme.
7: I can see a video link of you. You appear to be in outer space and wearing your bin.
8: Well, what else would you expect, mate? You know, I was on my way back home to Sigma 9, bit of R&R, and then old Nigel throws his toys out of the pram, has a hissy fit, calls an unnecessary by-election. I got wind of that. I've turned around the starship pronto. How about that? Lovely.
6: But could Count Binface unite voters who are against the populist Reform Party after the major parties boycotted the by-election triggered by Reform leader Nigel Farage? Plus, we'll be chatting about everything that you should be watching. But first, a check of the traffic.
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5: Traffic.
6: Derek Peterson's here from the Transport Management Centre. How are the roads looking, Derek?
9: Good afternoon, Sarah. If you're travelling on the Hume Highway between Warwick Farm and Liverpool, crews are responding to reports of a car fire on or near the Hume Highway there. Can't see any sign of particularly heavy traffic at the moment, but just be aware that crews are attending there and there could be some delays heading from Warwick Farm towards Liverpool on the Hume Highway. Southbound traffic on the Eastern Distributor is returning to normal on that side of the bridge through Redfern. There was a crash at Redfern just under an hour ago. It has been cleared. All lanes are open. There is still some fairly slow traffic through the Harbour Tunnel, so be prepared for some delays southbound through the Harbour Tunnel and onto the Eastern Distributor, but that crash at Redfern near Cleveland Street has now been cleared. For anyone heading north towards the Central Coast on the M1 Pacific Motorway, just watch out for a broken down car at Mount Cola. It is in the breakdown lane, but a crew there to assist, so slow down and take extra care as you pass, heading north through Mount Cola on the M1. Checking public transport, no major disruptions to report this afternoon, including across the Sydney Trains network, with services running to time. The Southern Highlands Line and Hunter Line trains are running as normal after being replaced by buses earlier because of the Telstra outage. You can check the latest on your service with a transport app or check the website, transportnsw.info, and for traffic information, check livetraffic.com.
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6: Let's turn now to the Royal Commission into Anti-Semitism and Social Cohesion, which is continuing today. And the focus is on the national broadcasters, the ABC and SBS. Now,

0: Senior staff at the ABC and SBS have fronted the hearings where they've been questioned about perceptions of bias on the war in Gaza following concerns from some members of the Jewish community. Both broadcasters have defended how they manage complaints about coverage of the conflict. Gavin Coote's been following the hearings and joins me now. Hi, Gavin.
1: Good afternoon, Sarah.
0: What are the concerns that have been raised at the commission today?
1: Well, we had another appearance from the special anti-Semitism envoy, Gillian Siegel. She appeared in the first hearing block of the Royal Commission, has now returned with her focus really on the broadcasters, particularly the national broadcasters, the public broadcasters. She did make it clear today that she also held concerns about private media, but felt given the privileged and special role the publicly funded broadcasters play, they warrant closer scrutiny. And she did say that many in the Jewish community are concerned by what they view as the public broadcasters' disproportionate, in her words, misleading and factually incorrect coverage of the Middle East conflict, and said that the conflict in Gaza was overemphasized relative to other global conflicts. And she cited a number of examples in Africa, as well as the famine there. She also suggested that the nature and volume of the coverage of the Israel-Gaza war had contributed to a highly negative perception of Israel and therefore potentially driven a higher degree of anti-Semitism in Australia. Now, she went on to then discuss the complaints mechanism of the ABC and the SBS. There we have an ombudsman with both of those public broadcasters, but she alleged the two broadcasters are essentially marking their own homework, in her words. She has called for a separate body to the ABC and SBS that would actually oversee and resolve complaints. Now, here she is talking to the commission today.
2: I think that the independence that we're talking about is incredibly important, and I think the expert witness, incredibly important. And what I want is to preserve that and make sure that they are the best they can be. Not in any way saying that we should take away their independence or take away the authority of the board, but I do think they should be open to it because they should value their independence. And I don't see that openness to the fact that they would ever get it wrong.
0: The ABC that was Gillian Siegel there. Now, Gavin, the ABC has been questioned about particular aspects of its coverage. What has the inquiry heard?
1: Well, it heard from ABC's editorial director, Gavin Fang, who sort of spelled out really the long-standing role the ABC has had in the Middle East and sort of highlighted as well some of the constraints around getting ABC journalists into Gaza and made the point that the ABC's only been able to get in there twice when it was allowed by Israel. But nonetheless, there were some particular issues that were raised, and one in particular that's been of great focus today is a particular error the ABC reported. Last year, the ABC was repeating this inaccurate statement that originally emanated from the BBC. The United Nations had a spokesman who was warning that 14,000 babies could die or would die in 48 hours in Gaza. That was a rather dire warning, and that was repeated across the ABC throughout the morning that morning from 6 a.m. on the News Breakfast television program. Now, it wasn't until 4 p.m. that same day an on-air correction was made, and an online correction wasn't published for another week. Now, Gavin Feng, the editorial director, was questioned about that.
3: Yes, it was a bad mistake. The correction came on the news channel, the same channel that hosts News Breakfast, later in the afternoon. Ordinarily, we would try to do one of two things, try to get a correction as soon as possible, but also do a correction to the same or similar audience, so the News Breakfast audience. In this case, the correction was done on the news channel that afternoon.
0: That's the ABC's editorial director, Gavin Fang, there. And what has the ABC said about how it handles these complaints, Gavin Coote?
1: Well, there's been some pushback from the ABC. That they have suggested, both Gavin Fang and the ABC Ombudsman Fiona Cameron, that the system as it is at the moment is working. They sort of didn't seem to be in support of the model put forward by Gillian Siegel, and made the point

0: point that the Ombudsman was actually set up from a previous review that looked at whether the ABC was handling complaints in an open way. Now, just to give you a bit of an idea of the volume of complaints the Ombudsman deals with, between October 7 in 2023 and May this year, the Office of the Ombudsman settled 19,000 content complaints, 18,000 of which related to the Israel-Gaza conflict. Now, it has been said during the hearings today that about there's a half-half split. Some half or thereabouts accusing the ABC of having an anti-Israel bias, while others have a pro-Israel bias. Now, ABC Ombudsman Fiona Cameron steps through what she said is actually, we can't read too much into the overall number of complaints, given there has been an increasing trend of complaint campaigns, is what she called it. Here she is talking about that.
1: The campaigns on both sides are definitely coming from interested parties. I'm not sure what that is supposed to achieve, because I will look at each individual complaint individually and determine what, if anything, is a concern. I just don't know how much stake you can put in the numbers at all, to be perfectly honest.
2: And Gavin, we've also heard from the SBS bosses.
0: Yeah, correct. We've heard from a number of different executives across SBS, including its ombudsman as well. But one interesting thing that came out early on in SBS's testimony is that it, of course, has a huge role when it comes to language services, some 60 language services it provides in different languages. Now, we heard from David Hewer, who heads up language and audio content at SBS, that post the October 7 terror attacks and then post the Bondi massacre, there was a boost to resources for Hebrew content. And at the same time, it faced questions around that those allegations made by Gillian Siegel that there has been a disproportionate focus on Israel and anti-Israel perspectives. Now, here is the Director of News and Current Affairs, Amanda Wicks.
3: Well, it depends if she's suggesting we've had unfair coverage. From my perspective, we have obviously covered in extensively the developments in the Middle East in the last 3 years. Our code of practice is our guide in terms of whether we're meeting the editorial standards. And similar to the Ombudsman previously, we've obviously had complaints over time investigated by the Ombudsman, and that's the purpose of our complaints process if somebody is particularly unhappy with the coverage.
0: So that's the SBS Director of News and Current Affairs, Amanda Wicks there. And Sarah, this has been a pretty jam-packed day of the Royal Commission focusing on public broadcasting, but it will briefly turn its attention back to the tech platforms and social media tomorrow. And we might expect we'll also hear from ACMA, the Communications and Media Authority as well tomorrow.
2: All right, I'm sure we'll be chatting to you again then, Gavin.
0: Thanks, Sarah.
2: That's Gavin Coote, who's been covering the Royal Commission into Anti-Semitism there.
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4: Filling in for Thomas Ariti.
2: Do you or someone you love own one of those wearable alarms that enables you to call for help if you get sick or if you have a fall at home? Yesterday, the Telstra outage meant customers whose devices were linked to Telstra were unable to access the emergency services when they hit that button for help. We heard from Lynn in Lake Macquarie on Drive yesterday, whose 95-year-old mother had collapsed at home and couldn't use her device. Let's have a little listen to that chat now.
6: Mum's not very far from us, and I went and I found her actually sitting in the kitchen on the floor, a bit distressed, and she said, I pushed the alarm, but no one came.
2: Oh, and very distressing for an older person as well. Was she okay, Lynn?
6: She is okay. She's a bit uncomfortable and a bit shaken up. And worst part is that I said, oh, Mum, you must have pressed the wrong button. You know, just assumed the 95-year-old got it wrong. Didn't even think about that because her home phone was working, I didn't expect the alarm system not to be working.
2: Telstra said it carried out over 600 welfare checks on any customers of theirs who had the devices. If they weren't able to get hold of them, they called police and asked officers to door knock their homes. Now, the story got us thinking, though, about these wearable devices. How exactly do they work and are they fail-safe? I'm wondering whether people who have them realise that in situations like we had yesterday, they actually may not work and whether or not they know what to do. To talk about this now, I'm joined now by Chris Grice. He's the CEO of National Seniors Australia. Chris, thanks for being here.
7: Hi, Sarah. Good to be with you.
2: You just heard our caller there, Lynn, explaining how her mum collapsed during the Telstra outage and was pressing the SOS button and it didn't work. What did you think when you heard that story?
7: Well, that's her situation and many others across the country is that in when the... I guess the breakdown of the system occurred is that these people who are vulnerable, many of them, and they sort of require that assistance. It was sort of an aha moment for hey, look, we've got some gaps in our system, and certainly it's something that needs to be reviewed. And if nothing else, people need to be informed and educated as to what is the capability of these devices. And when maybe they can't be relied upon, and what's the backup plan?
2: So the device used by our caller's mum was a Live Life alarm, which are built to operate. They use a pre-installed Telstra SIM card, but they're just one of lots of different models on the market. Can you tell us generally about these wearable devices? How do they actually work?
7: Yeah, so typically they can be worn around the neck, some on the wrist, some are even clipped to clothing, and it allows the person who's wearing it to summon some sort of assistance by pressing the button. Some of them even also have automatic fall detection capability. They've got global positioning system, location tracking. Some even have two-way voice communication, medication reminders. There's all sorts of things that now these devices can do. And as you mentioned, that they rely on the mobile phone system because they have a SIM card, which is just like a mobile phone. They have a SIM card, which is the way in which the communication piece works back to the provider who's doing the monitoring of the service and either contacting emergency services or contacting loved ones in the case of something that goes wrong.
2: We know we've got an ageing population and a lot of people really prefer

0: Now, insofar as the number of older Australians who require a care of some description and the capacity that we have in terms of, let's call it residential aged care, we now have a system in place that allows people to age in place. And even from the point of view of packages and things like that, it's sort of, it's keeping people in their own homes. And that's really what people want to do. They want to stay in their own home. But because of mobility or, you know, some issues in terms of being able to actually get out and about, maybe they can't drive anymore, these sorts of things, some can be isolated. There isn't necessarily the capacity for them to be supported with someone living with them or caring for them, you know, 24 hours a day. And so this is where these devices can play a role. They're not always appropriate, but in circumstances, it looks like that, like Lynn's mum's situation, it can play a role in keeping that connection in place and keeping them safe and secure, except when things like this happen, like what happened yesterday. Yeah.
1: I was going to say, I guess it's some peace of mind, but obviously no kind of replacement for checking in on you know, elderly loved ones or neighbours.
0: And Sarah, that's the most important thing, that the learnings from this, and it's not just in relation to these devices, is that this this race in terms of technology, it is wonderful. It is fantastic. And the things that you can do just on your mobile phone now, but we need to make sure that we have these backups in place. And I know that, you know, National Sins, we always advocate in terms of, even in the banking sense, is around keeping cash, always having that backup plan. And the same needs to apply in these sorts of devices that, you know, do they need to have, if they are so important for some folk, do they need to have another SIM card which is actually connected to another carrier? So, you know, not to use names, but, you know, one Telstra, the second one Optus. So at least there are different phone carriers that, you know, there's someone that is the backup, that if the first one falls over at that particular time.
1: So do you think the operators of these alarms should be looking at that, given, you know, what we saw yesterday? Lynn said, for example, it could have been life or death for her mum.
0: It should be considered, but I think as per what, unfortunately, what happens with these, they look at the cost, and the cost becomes the impediment that overrides, regrettably, sometimes safety. People go, oh, you know, it's important to do, but oh gosh, it's going to cost twice as much now because we've got a second SIM card. So I guess it does come to choices, but I know for some people, when it is so important, the cost
1: could have been life or death for her mum.
0: It should be considered, but I think as per what, unfortunately, what happens with these, they look at the cost, and the cost becomes the impediment that overrides, regrettably, sometimes safety. People go, oh, you know, it's important to do, but oh gosh, it's going to cost twice as much now because we've got a second SIM card. So I guess it does come to choices, but I know for some people, when it is so important, the cost should not be an issue. It should be, if it needs to happen, it should happen. And so these sorts of things, yes, should be considered.
1: Interestingly, one of our listeners has texted in saying, hi, when my mum had an alarm, it had two SIM cards for two different providers. So maybe for some of those devices, they do actually have them. But obviously we know from Lynn's experience and the experience of many others that that isn't always the case. So interesting that some of them do have it though, Chris.
0: And it looks like that from the point of view of if you are looking for these sorts of devices, that looks like that's going to be a new question that is going to be included every time.
1: Something to look
0: does
1: for.
0: Does it have a second SIM card and is it going to a separate provider?
1: Yeah, absolutely. Now, Telstra says it acted swiftly for those customers with these Live Life alarms. It said it was doing welfare checks immediately and getting the police involved as well. Is that good enough?
0: It appears from our perspective that you know... The life, a person's life is precious, of course. It looks like, at a glance, it looks like they've acted reasonably in the circumstances of at least engaging the police and getting those welfare checks done. Was it perfect? Maybe not. But the thing is that there appears to be, from what we can see at least at this point, that, you know, reasonable steps have been taken to work around this issue. It would have been much better if it didn't happen in the first place. Yes, of course. But it looks like a plan at least was implemented to make sure that, you know, people's doors were knocked on, they were checked on. But this is something, Sarah, that, yes, importantly, we always should be checking on, in particular, regardless of these sorts of situations, always check on neighbours, always make sure that, you know, periodically that, you know, that they are making sure they are okay. And this is, this

0: to something that we shouldn't necessarily be always just relying on a device to provide that, safety and protection. There's no substitute for in-person support and connections.
1: And there's just so much more to that human contact, isn't there?
0: Exactly. And whether that be across all sorts of things that, the closure of Australia Post offices or the closure of bank branches, we need to have human connection. That is so critically important. And technology is great, but it should not be overriding that necessity to have people connecting with other people, because it becomes so much more critical as people age.
1: Chris, I couldn't agree more. Thanks so much for your time today.
0: Thank you, Sarah. Take care now.
1: That was the CEO of the National Seniors Australia, Chris Grice, there.
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3: Filling in for Thomas O'Riti.
1: Coming up, have you been wondering what to watch on TV? Well, Cam Williams will be here soon with his picks. But let's hear a song now in celebration of NAIDOC Week and 50 years of Deadly. Here's Titus. Don't say-

0: That is Titters with Anthem there. It's 5:30, so that means it's time to check the traffic.
1: 702 ABC Sydney.
2: Traffic.
0: Jeff Wallace from the ATN's here. Hi, Jeff. Is it starting to clear up on the roads, I hope?
3: Well, no, Sarah, I've got some bad news for you. I'm watching a crash. I just found it, actually, in my camera, so it seems there. It's Beverly Hills, King George's Road, Lane 3. It looks like about four cars in the back of each other at the lights, Moorfields Avenue. That's the one just before the M5, with the M5 still very slow. Beverly Hills out towards Moorbank Avenue. North Sydney, the freeway in the tunnel, very heavy up towards Moor Park via the ED in towards the run, or down towards the run for the airport tunnel. I'm Jeff Wallace, ATN.
0: Thanks, Jeff. Now a check of the news headlines with our New South Wales 7pm presenter, Lydia Feng.
4: Hi, Sarah. Funeral service ceremonies for Iran's late Supreme Leader Ayatollah Ali Khamenei are continuing amid anger over ongoing US strikes. The late Ayatollah is due to be buried in the northeastern city of Masjid later tonight, local time. South Australian police are investigating a death at a regional hospital yesterday after Liberal Senator Karen Liddle claimed an elderly person had died during the Telstra outage. In a statement, SA Police said they attended Senator Liddle's office and spoke to her and her staff. And one of the state's largest strata companies and its director will face criminal proceedings in the Supreme Court. New South Wales Fair Trading has alleged NetStrata breached its fiduciary duties to owners' corporations, contravened its statutory obligations, and provided false or misleading information to the watchdog. And Sarah will also be covering the celebrations, of course, post that State of Origin Blues win. The Shield has come this way over the border, so that's good news for us.
0: You know, I only switched allegiances yesterday, actually. I was a reformed Queensland supporter from my youth, and I decided it was probably time to switch to the Blues. So it worked out really well for me, Lydia.
4: Oh, that's good to know, and I'm sure a lot of the Radio Sydney listeners are happy about that too.
0: I'm sure. I'm not sure they're totally buying it, but I swear it's true. I swear. Thanks for that, and you'll see Lydia on the 7pm news on New South Wales ABC tonight. Also on the box tonight, you'll see our ABC meteorologist, Tom Saunders. Hi, Tom. How's the weather looking?
5: Hey there, Sarah. Well, it's been another showery day today. We had Longreef picking up to 9 a.m, 18 millimetres. That was the wettest suburb since 9 a.m, 10 millimetres at Observatory Hill. Just looking at the radar, showers at the moment are mostly confined to the southern suburbs around Cronulla. So for some of you, yeah, you will get some rain on the commute home. And we hit 17 today, which is one above average. Tomorrow, it's pretty much a repeat of what we've seen all week. Chance of morning fog in the outer west, a partly cloudy day, high chance of showers along the coastal fringe, a medium chance elsewhere, light winds 10 to 17 for the city, down to 5 to 7 in the west, so that will be a colder night compared to the past few nights, and highs tomorrow of 17 in most suburbs. Saturday, mostly sunny across Sydney, highs of 18 to 19. Now, a cold front's going to move through Sunday morning. With it, there'll be a brief burst of light showers, but by the afternoon, back to mostly sunny. Highs of 16 to 17. Then Monday to Tuesday next week, mostly sunny, 18 to 19. And then showers are possible again from Wednesday.
0: Quite a patchy little week ahead by the sounds of it. Thanks, Tom.
5: Okay, cheers.
0: All right, it's time to talk what's on the big and small screen this week.

0: you looking forward to watching some telly tonight? I definitely am. Cameron Williams, film and TV writer, is here with me. Hi, Cam.
1: Sarah, we need it more now than ever, don't we, to just kick back on the couch and veg and try
0: hibernation season.
1: Yeah, it is. It's getting to that stage of winter, isn't it, where the comfort of the couch is really where it's at.
0: It is. It is. So let's get started with the Emmy nominations. Who is the runner in the running for the big categories?
1: Well, the big winner today is Apple. Apple, the streaming service, got a whopping 89 nominations, and it's thanks to their quality over quantity approach to television. Have you noticed this, Sarah, that they seem to do better by making less?
0: Yes, I have. The series are shorter or there's fewer of them. That's right.
1: Yeah, absolutely. So Widow's Bay led the charge with 19 nominations, followed by Pluribus, which is the Vince Gilligan series where, you know, everyone on the planet kind of becomes a hive mind except for one person. Both my favourite shows of the year so far. Yeah. So no surprises there. And then other shows like Shrinking, Your Friends and Neighbours, like there was a steady build of nominations that built towards that 89. But following them was the TV series The Pitt, which, you know, I think we were early adopters of The Pitt.
0: I loved the first season. Amazing.
1: Yes. And so it's two seasons deep and they're filming the third at the moment, but it got 25 nominations, followed by Hacks on 24. So Hacks got, you know, the big final season.
0: Last season, yeah.
1: Yeah, exactly.
0: Right.
1: So I think, but yeah, the real winner is Apple. And I think it's proving that that quality over quantity approach is working better in the television space at the moment versus the content machines that a lot of the streaming platforms have now become. So that's the big winner out of the Emmys. And I got to shout out the Aussies. We always got to do this. Sarah Snook got two nominations for performance and producer for her TV series All Her Faults, which is set in Chicago, but fun fact, was filmed in Melbourne in Australia. They converted Melbourne into Chicago, which confused people when they were walking down the street and it said, "Welcome to the Chicago Marathon," which is a big plot point in that TV series. So if you haven't seen All Your Fault, it's now an Emmy nominee. And also Seesaw Films. If you ever see Seesaw Films prop up, they make a little TV series called Slow Horses. There's a strong group of Aussies that actually run that production company. So a win for Slow Horses is a semi-win for Australia.
0: We'll take it. You know, we always take anything that we can even vaguely associate with Australians. So that's our win, Aussies win. Now, look, I just wanted to go back, though. You were mentioning about the you know, Apple strategy, fewer, less is more, essentially. But yeah. I was just thinking, because you mentioned Vince Gilligan, who was one of the X-Files writers, I think, back in the 90s. Remember in the 90s, those series used to run, first of all, for like so many episodes in a season, and then they'd run for like 12, 13 seasons. I mean, some of them are still going, right? Like SVU, I think, is still going after 20-something seasons. It's quite the change, isn't it?
1: It is. And I read a really good, the TV critic from The New Yorker this morning kind of put out her thoughts on the Emmy nominations. And she was saying that she feels like television is contracting now. We're getting less episodes, less seasons. And I guess because of shorter attention spans now too, it's kind of like most series are only running for like 4 to 5 seasons. Like I'm talking new TV series. Quick reminder, Grey's Anatomy is still going. If you're wondering if they're still making Grey's Anatomy, they are. They are. It's into its 20-something season.
0: And it's still got Meredith Grey. I think they're only making guest appearances now, is from memory.
1: Yeah, and apparently like renegotiated the old contract and got a fair chunk of cashola to just make those cameos. So she's very clever, very smart.
0: Love that.
1: But newer TV shows have like a shorter lifespan. And I think there was a report out recently where they got their hands on some streaming data that said the drop off between season one and season two of like pure streaming shows is steep. Like it's something like a 70% to 80% drop off in the audience. So the audience isn't sticking around
0: for a
1: lot of these big hype shows. And so what is happening instead now is that a lot of the newer series have a shorter shelf life, and then suddenly we're just onto the next new thing. So it is, I do miss the days where you did have a show, you know, the saying is 6 seasons and a movie makes a successful television series. But I do miss the days where something could run deep into the 20s, you know, 20 seasons. So plus.
0: Oh, I've just got a text in here I've got to read you. Justin from Marrickville's messaged in to say, controversial opinion, Hacks is overrated. Don't yell at me. What do you reckon? I love Hacks.
1: Yeah, I loved Hacks. I felt that I wanted the final season to be like spectacular. I think they'd made two really great characters in that show where just spending time with them regardless was fine, right? But I didn't realize many people were kind of down on it until I kind of started talking to people today about the Emmys. And they were like, I did not like the final season of Hacks. And I'm like, what? And so it was. It's really interesting. Final seasons are hard to do. I felt Hacks did service to its characters in that final season. But I think it was one of those shows that was always on the cusp of getting cancelled. So every time it got a new season, I think they had to rethink, okay, where are we taking these characters now?
0: Where are we going with this? That's right. We were thinking we were rapping and now we're not.
1: Yeah, they're all hugging each other at the end of season three and you're like, oh, well, it was a good run. And then they got like three more seasons. So that's the life of Hacks.
0: Just before we move on from Emmys, is there anyone or any show that you reckon is definitely going to take home the gold?
1: Oh, it's hard to stop the Pitt train. Like, you know, everyone just loves that show and everyone involved in it. I would love to see Widow's Bay take everything, especially Cato Flynn, who plays Patricia on the show. If anyone has seen the series, she's

0: She's kind of she kind of plays like a public servant that works in the mayor's office, and she's in charge of organizing the sunset cocktails, which is, I think, is one of the best episodes of TV this year. And she's a British actress that has tricked everyone into thinking that she's an American. And it's one of the best performances in a TV show, film, or I'm going to go out on a limb and say theater. Let's throw in theater as well. It's the best.
1: Big call.
0: It's one of the best of the three, and books. Let's throw in books as well. So the best performance of all of the mediums.
1: If you've just joined us, you're on 702 ABC Sydney, and I'm chatting with Cam Williams, who is a film and TV critic, about everything film, TV, entertainment, what we should be watching. I do want to ask you about The Bear. We know that series did really well at the awards in its first two seasons. And its final season has just premiered on Disney Plus last month. Let's have a quick taste of it.
2: Listen, I mean, this sucks. And sorry that...
3: Yeah, okay, but this is what we're going to do, all right? We're going to keep our heads down, yeah? Yes. We're going to keep pushing.
4: Yes.
3: We got this. We're going to keep driving.
4: Yes.
3: We keep going. We just keep... We keep grooving, okay?
2: Yeah, man, I quit, but let's keep grooving. Sure, dude.
1: Were you surprised that some of the main stars got snubbed, I should say, Cam?
0: Yeah, I mean, The Bear is one of those shows that as soon as I love The Bear, like this is going to be the most biased Bear conversation you've ever had.
1: Okay,
0: but
1: I see.
0: As soon as The Bear kind of reached second or third season, considering it's a show that kind of thrives on chaos and it's a very stressful show to watch, I knew that it couldn't stick around for long.
1: Can't sustain it, can it? Yeah.
0: Yeah, like, you know, it's a show about cooking. It's got to be a flash in the pan, right? And so it is so great, and the weight of the show and the themes that it tackles are so... I think a TV show just cannot sustain it. And the main character, Kami, who is just such a drip. Like, I love him, but he is just such a sad sack. And to spend the amount of time that you do with him and that for that character to just slowly progress and you kind of go on his journey of being kind of this great chef that is kind of thrown into a chaotic situation, has to overcome a lot of stuff. If that character doesn't progress beyond that point and he's just going around in these circles constantly, I think you're going to lose your audience pretty quickly. So I love it, Sarah, when a television series has an exit strategy. I feel like all the great TV shows know when it's time to leave, and The Bear in its final season, it knows when to leave. It's like we've established ourselves as this stressful, chaotic show about chefs and kitchens and families and just the food industry in general, but I respect it for just knowing when to call it quits. And I think if you've loved this series so far, like myself, it is a very stressful farewell as we kind of go with them on kind of, you know, this shift in the restaurant.
1: You're saying how stressful it is to watch, which I totally agree with you. But it did get some flack, you know, a few years ago when it was put up for the Emmys as a comedy. I'm wondering,
0: yes,
1: do you actually reckon it's funny?
0: I do think it is. It is funny in that, like, if you have a family like the families that are portrayed in The Bear, which are a lot, you will know to laugh, because if you don't laugh, you'll cry, right? So that's how you survive. It's a survival technique, and you kind of see how all the different characters in the show get through these stressful situations, and humour is kind of the icebreaker, right? So I do think that it is a really funny show, but it is also... Yeah, the drama in it is so good and it's so well done, and every single performance in it is fantastic, that I do get why it confuses people. And I do think that all great television is hard to define, right? Like, so if you look at the Emmys, like, we're just talking about the Emmys quickly, and not sorry to backtrack, but the fact that it's really hard to put The Bear and Widow's Bay and Pluribus in a category makes me go, yeah, that's because they're great. It's great
1: out of the
0: television.
1: Box.
0: Yeah. Yeah, great storytelling, hard to define. So when you try and box them up, people just go, nah, that doesn't work. But when you're watching it, you go, I get it. And I think The Bear, it just works in so many different genres. And they take a, you know, they do those like bottle episodes where they just take a swing and they focus on one character and you kind of go on their journey. It's kind of perfected that style of episode within the television landscape. And so I'm really going to miss it for that. But I'm glad that it has an exit strategy. It has handed in its notice and we're saying goodbye, because I felt like it was time, and I respect it for that. And to kind of go on this final journey with these characters in the final season, I'm going to miss it, but I've just loved my time with The Bear.
1: I just have had one listener text in asking which show we're talking about that Cam said was just great. So I just want to let you know that we are talking about The Bear at the moment. I've also got a recommendation from another listener who says Jacinda on Netflix was amazing. I would recommend it to anyone. Have you caught that one?
0: I haven't seen that one yet.

0: but I'm going to add it to my list for that excellent recommendation. And you're listening to Bear FM. No, just kidding.
1: I can understand you tune in sometimes. You're like, oh, what are they talking about? So I just wanted to make that clear.
0: But all bear, all the time. That's what we're doing.
1: That's it. Now, we are going to move on. We're going to move on to The House of Dragon on HBO Max. I've got a clip here. Let's have a listen.
2: The Lannister hosts scatter, my prince. The vanguard was smashed and the rear guard broken and fled.
3: And what of the golden Lord Lannister?
2: Fled when the cavalry broke rank. Our scouts believe they may be regrouping near the God's Eye.
3: Then we'll continue the fight there. We must pursue them till the last.
2: Have graves dug for our dead.
4: Aye, my lord.
3: Craxes would make short work of these bodies. And burnt flesh carries no plague.
1: Always sounds so grim. Where do we find ourselves at the start of season three, Cam?
0: Okay, so if you haven't caught up, House of the Dragon is set 200 years before the events of Game of Thrones, and it focuses on the Targaryens, which are like the dragon people that exist in the great Game of Thrones universe. And basically a civil war has been triggered between two of the big families in the Game of Thrones world because there's a bit of a argument over who should be the king or who should be the queen. And it is messy. And when I say messy, I mean Game of Thrones messy. Like I have this theory with Game of Thrones where it's like your agent. So Sarah, you're an actor, right? You're an actor. And okay. I'm calling you to say, congratulations, you've been cast in a Game of Thrones show.
1: I'm surely going to be killed off or something terrible is going to happen to me.
0: Exactly. You start looking for your next job straight away. You start going, can we book a movie? Can we book another show? And that's how it feels with House of the Dragon. Like you just don't know who's on the chopping block, people who seem safe. Aren't, and that's very much part of the formula of Game of Thrones. My only issue with three seasons of House of the Dragon so far, Sarah, is that I am so numb to the experience of watching a Game of Thrones spin-off and just how bleak it is that I feel nothing.
1: Did you have that with Game of Thrones though, or is it just like you've seen it all before and this is because it's a spin-off?
0: I think it's because we're starting to see the formula kind of done. And we've had two Game of Thrones spin-offs this year. So we've got House of the Dragon season three, and then we've had the other one, which escapes my mind at the moment, A Knight of Seven Kingdoms, which was a more comical kind of a knight's tale approach to the Game of Thrones universe. It was very kind of funny and a little bit bleak, but it made fun of the fact that there are very bleak elements of Game of Thrones, and it kind of pushed past that and was more like a knights and squires kind of sword fighting tale. Whereas House of the Dragon is just, it's just grey on grey on grey on black on grey on grey on grey. Like it is so bleak that I feel nothing. And so I am just in it to see how they bridge the gap between House of the Dragon and Game of Thrones in terms of how they actually get to the point of the beginning of Game of Thrones, because you kind of know what's going to happen. Because it's a prequel, right? And that's always a challenge with prequels. But this is just so unrelentingly bleak. Yeah, it's just so unrelentingly bleak that I don't feel any, I don't feel anything when I'm watching it. And I'm just there. It feels like homework. I'm just there so I can talk to people about what's going on in Game of Thrones. Because I do enjoy it and I enjoy the aesthetics of it. Like I love all the costumes and it's so cinematic. Like all of the big action sequences look amazing and the dragons are really
1: well realized.
0: So many
1: dragons. That's one thing, right? Now, I just want to move on because we don't have you for much longer and it is school holidays. So I wanted to quickly talk to you about the kids' movies that are out at the cinemas. Toy Story 5 has to be the biggest deal. Obviously, it's a pretty iconic kids' movie franchise. Let's have a little listen.
5: Folks, coast clear.
6: The stage is yours, my friend.
7: Pretty cowboy.
8: Why are you wearing a dress, Woody?
5: It's called a poncho, Forky. Thought I'd change it up. Yeah? Well, Bo likes it.
1: Now, I've heard, I haven't seen it yet, but I have heard that this one is not really as good as the rest. What do you reckon?
0: Yeah, I think it is fine. I really enjoyed the first core, like the first three Toy Story movies as a trilogy, and this journey you go on with Andy is great. They've made four. I was like, that's not going to work. It did. This one just gets there, and it's because they decide to focus on the character Jessie, voiced by Joan Cusack, who's kind of like the main character of this movie. And it's basically kind of a stealth remake of the first movie. Jessie's the kind of favorite toy. She loves playing with her owner, Bonnie. But then a lily pad arrives, and no guesses for what the lily pad is, but it is a device that sucks up all the attention of the owner. And it's like, why don't kids play anymore? Why are they always tapping on their devices? And it's the most kind of prescient of the Toy Story movies in terms of how much play has changed and how kids are just tapping away, and adults are also tapping away and just not talking to each other, not playing, not making friends. So it's got its heart in such a great place, and it felt like a horror movie for me as a parent at times when you're seeing all these people just faces lit up by lily pads, right? Like, it's just horrifying. So all of the character stuff with Jesse is beautiful. It is so well done, but you do feel like you're kind of going through the rhythms of a Toy Story movie in terms of the plot line, but the character stuff with Jesse, it really hits you hard in the heart. And it also picks up on storylines from previous Toy Story movies. So Toy Story 2. So if you're a big fan of the Toy Story 2 movie, Toy Story 5 kind of links back to that one in a fantastic way. So it just gets there, Sarah. I thought they couldn't do it, but they did.
1: All right. Well, I think that's probably all we've got time for today. There's so much more that I would love to talk to you about, but it'll have to be next week. So thanks for joining me, Cam.
0: Thanks, Sarah.
1: That was film and TV writer Cameron Williams there.
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1: Well, it certainly makes for an interesting headline, Farage to fight rubbish bin at the next UK election. I wonder if you've been following this one. Reform UK politician Nigel Farage has announced he's stepping down as an MP only to recontest his seat at the next election. That's because there's been some intense scrutiny over his finances, and Mr. Farage has said he's decided that the people of Clacton, his electorate, should be the judges of his action. But with the major parties in the UK announcing they won't be putting up a candidate, Mr. Farage's only opponent will be someone called Count Binface. Have a listen to this recent interview that he did on BBC TV.
11: First question, why would an intergalactic space warrior want to stand to be the MP for Clacton?
12: Why not?
11: It's a good question. Tell me about your manifesto. What can you offer the people of Clacton? Have you ever been there?
12: No, because I understand from the current incumbent that is part of how you do the job. So I deliberately stayed away. Is that how it works?
1: Well, let's find out how this by-election could play out. Dr. Pat Leslie is an expert in British politics from ANU and with you now on Drive. This isn't the first time we've seen Count Binface service, is it, Pat? Can you remind us, who is he and when did he first dip his toe into the political world?
13: Hi, Sarah. So Count Binface has been one of these perennial joke candidates for the past 10 years nearly, showing up at different counts. I think the first one he faced off against Boris Johnson in his electorate in the 2019 election. And he's been popping up in big general elections and by-elections ever since, most recently in the Makerfield by-election, at which Andy Burnham won. And he was there in the lineup, always popping up with his enormous bin head.
1: And for listeners who might not be aware, that's the thing, isn't it? He's always in character. He's got the whole costume on. He never sort of breaks from that.
13: I don't think there's any public, I don't think he's publicly sort of unmasked himself just yet. He is a comedian and has worked at the BBC before and does stand up and is in his own kind of normal clothing. But as a political candidate, he's always dressed up as the Count.
1: Let's just backtrack a little bit to explain some of the controversy surrounding Nigel Farage. Why has he stepped down as MP for Clacton?
13: Right. Well, Nigel Farage has had a number of questions put to him lately about his financial affairs, and it's not been the first time. In 2023, he was debanked by his bank, the luxury bank Coutts. There was no suggestion of any wrongdoing. But in recent times this year, it was revealed by The Guardian that he'd received a gift of £5 million from a crypto billionaire, a British crypto billionaire now domiciled in Thailand, Christopher Harborne. And that money, £5 million, was not declared. Now, Nigel Farage was not an MP at the time, but he was the honorary chairman of his party, Reform UK. And it was only a couple of weeks after he received that money that he announced his intention to run for parliament, but never declared. Recently, we found out that that money and a number of other transactions has been the subject of a several suspicious activity reports delivered by his bankers to the National Crime Agency. And it's that revelation was really the straw that broke the camel's back and prompted him to make an announcement that he was going to step down. He's currently under investigation by the Parliamentary Standards Committee. It's likely that they will find him in breach of the code of conduct.
1: What's he trying to do here? This strategy of you know, calling a by-election essentially, is he just trying to avoid more investigations? What's in it for him?
13: Well, there's a couple of things. I mean, the first thing is the strategy point, which is to try, if he can, to get ahead of the story and resign and refight a by-election before he's forced to. So if found to have been in contravention of the rules by the Standards Authority, they can issue a recall, which means if a certain number of electors in his constituency sign a petition, then he can be recalled and have to stand a parliamentary by-election. By calling the by-election himself, he's hoping that he can get ahead of that. He can say, well, it's ridiculous to make me stand for a by-election. I've just stood for one and the people have re-elected me. But of course, the problem is that investigation into his conduct is ongoing. And it's very likely that if he's re-elected in this by-election, then he'll be asked to stand for another by-election. This time, the parties are likely to join in. So he's not actually avoided the core issue, which is his financial affairs.
1: I have to just play a little bit more of Count Binface with this BBC interview. Here he is listing some of his policy plans.
12: Building at least one affordable house, nationalising Adele, bring back CFAX, and of course, moving the hand dryer in the gents' toilet in the Crown and Treaty Pub, Uxbridge, to a more sensible position, because as you know, it's a national issue.
1: There has been some suggestions that people could be voting for him as a sort of protest vote against reform. I mean, is he actually got a chance at this by-election?
13: Probably not. But what is interesting is that he's starting to pick up a few endorsements from people in major parties. So obviously the Greens, the Labour Party, the Lib Dems and the Conservatives, and even the party far to the right of Reform Restore, that party, they've all said that they're not going to put up a candidate. So the only one of any real national significance running against Nigel Farage will be Count Binface. That means that he could pull a significant number of voters together. He's called himself the unity candidate, and that might actually be the case. At the last election, Farage won about 46% of the vote, so he's still very likely to win. But if Binface can run a solid campaign and not offend too many people, he might find himself finally winning back his deposit. He's never done that before. So if you can win at least 5% of the votes, that'll be a big win.
1: He'll break even. All right. I really appreciate your time, Pat. We'll be watching that one closely.
13: Thank you, Sarah.
1: That's Dr. Pat Leslie from the ANU, who's an expert in British politics. Now, coming up after the news, it's PM and then Evenings with Ray Johnston. Hi, Ray. I hear you're talking about Neil the Seal tonight.
14: We are. We've got the wonderful genius, Dr. Vanessa Perrotta, on, marine biologist, wonderful communicator, to tell us all about the fact that we think Neil the Seal has gone back into the ocean. I'm going to find out a little bit more about why we think that, where he might be gone, if we can potentially expect him to pop up on the coast somewhere else. Right, well, you never know. And also, yeah, his behaviour has garnered a lot of attention lately, so we'll talk a little bit about whether or not that's normal behaviour and we needed to maybe back off a little bit on criticising Neil's tantrums as a 5-year-old.
1: And you're also going to be talking about breast milk donations tonight.
14: Yeah, this is absolutely fascinating, actually. There's been some new Australian research that found donated breast milk, it can reduce the risk of a lot of dangerous complications in really preemie babies. So Dr. Laura

0: Klein from the Australian Red Cross Lifeblood, who take breast milk donations, is going to tell us all about that process. You know, who can be a donor, what the whole deal is, you know, how it's screened, where it goes, just demystify all of that. And hopefully people out there that have a little bit of spare milk might be able to join the donor register.
1: Oh, it's an absolutely amazing thing to do for people who can do it. Look forward to hearing all of that on tonight's show, Ray. Thanks.
0: Thanks, Sarah.
1: Coming up after Drive PM, then Evenings with Ray Johnston. I'll be back in the chair with Drive tomorrow. Thanks for joining me. I look forward to speaking to you then.
2: As stories unfold.
3: It is absolutely outrageous that the Shadow Communications Minister has been making test calls to 000.
4: When it impacts you.
5: Analysts expect tight rental market conditions to remain for months to come.
2: It's on 702 ABC Sydney.
6: Good evening, Sean Tarek Goodwin with ABC News. The latest US strikes on Iran have raised fresh concerns about the security of one of the world's most important oil routes. Here's Francis Du.
7: President Donald Trump says the US has hit Iran very hard after three cargo ships were attacked while passing through the Strait of Hormuz this week. Iran has not claimed responsibility for the attacks. The US military says the latest strikes are aimed at keeping the key shipping route open, as Mr. Trump declared an interim agreement to end the war was over. The Strait of Hormuz is a critical energy route, with about a fifth of global oil supplies passing through it before the war. Any prolonged disruption in the strait could have consequences well beyond the region.
6: South Australian police are investigating a death at a regional hospital yesterday after SA Liberal Senator Karen Little said an elderly person had died during the Telstra outage. Olivia Mason has more.
8: In a social media post last night, Liberal Senator Karen Little said her office had received a report of a death after an apparent failure to connect to 000. She described the death as a devastating failure. SA Police says it repeatedly attempted to contact Senator Little for details. Police say they attended her office today and say contact has subsequently been made with the family of an individual who died at a regional hospital yesterday. Police say they were not notified of the death. They say an investigation into the cause and circumstances is now underway.
6: Telstra says it's working with police to determine whether the death was connected with the outage. Federal opposition leader Angus Taylor has launched his strongest criticism yet of One Nation in a speech to a policy forum in Sydney. Political reporter Lexi Junowicz has the details.
9: Addressing the Sydney Institute, Mr. Taylor has described Australia as being in an economic crisis, but he's warned that while One Nation may claim to offer a way out of our national malaise, they would only make things worse and send the country broke. Mr. Taylor claims One Nation's four main policies across tax and defence would cost the budget $1 trillion over a decade. The opposition leader concluded his speech saying the coalition is the only party with a strong plan and a strong team to address the root cause of the nation's collapsing living standards.
6: Researchers say Indian Prime Minister Narendra Modi is a divisive political figure despite having a vocal supporter base. Mr. Modi is currently in Australia and has met with Prime Minister Anthony Albanese for bilateral talks in Melbourne. The pair have announced several new deals across defence, trade and education. Adelaide University's Associate Professor Priya Chacko says Mr. Modi's policies have made him polarising.
10: And he's introduced policies and laws that discriminate against Muslims in particular. He's cracked down on protest movements. So he's become a very divisive figure in India, but also outside of India in the massive Indian diaspora.
6: The Northern Territory's Children's Commissioner has resigned over concerns about the NT government's planned changes to child protection legislation. Tilda Colling reports.
11: The government introduced the laws in the wake of the alleged abduction and murder of Kumanjaya little baby in Alice Springs, saying the bill will make the safety of kids the top consideration when considering removing them from their families. Commissioner Shalina Musk says she has been effectively sidelined in development of the changes, which she says will disproportionately harm Aboriginal children. She's also called out what she called a trend of reduced commitment to transparency, accountability and evidence-based decision-making in the Northern Territory government. Her resignation will take effect on July 16th.
6: The NT government has been contacted for comment. To sport now, Australian Ange Postecoglou has spoken for the first time since being appointed as the new manager of Saudi Arabian football champions Al Nassr. Postecoglou signed a two-year deal with the club where he will manage Portuguese icon Cristiano Ronaldo. He says he's up for the challenge of trying to lead Al Nassr to another title in his first season.
4: So for me, it doesn't matter first year, second year, third year. Every year I coach, I want to win things. But it's not just about winning, it's about how you win, yeah? How you play your football. That is also very important to me.
6: To the weather now, isolated showers in the east and far northwest scattered along the central and northern coasts and adjacent ranges. In Sydney, partly cloudy with a chance of showers. This is ABC News.
12: Good evening and welcome to PM. I'm Samantha Donovan, coming to you from the lands of the Wurundjeri people of the Kulin Nation in Melbourne. Tonight, fans and protesters turn out to meet India's Prime Minister Narendra Modi in Melbourne. Also, Australia's anti-Semitism envoy says the ABC and SBS need an independent regulator to ensure impartiality. And Telstra admits more than 600 calls to 000 failed to get through during yesterday's outage.
13: So we did 639 welfare checks. There is still 170 that are with the police. And once we hand those to police, it is for them to comment and update on anything that's occurred there.
12: Australia has today signed a new agreement with India to export uranium to that nation for what are being termed peaceful purposes. The deal was signed during a visit to Melbourne by the Indian Prime Minister Narendra Modi. Mr Modi and his Australian counterpart, Mr Albanese, have also signed off on a defence and security pact for the Indo-Pacific region. This is Mr Modi's third visit to Australia as PM, and while many of the local Indian community are excitedly turning out to welcome him, others are protesting what they say are human rights abuses in India. Kimberly Price filed this report.
14: Celebrations in full swing outside Docklands Stadium in Melbourne ahead of the arrival of Indian Prime Minister Narendra Modi. More than 20,000 people were expected, including Prime Minister Anthony Albanese, to address the audience. Melbourne is home to the largest Indian diaspora in the country, but many travelled from elsewhere for the reception. While Narendra Modi is a controversial figure, those who love him don't hold back. Navneeth Reddy was on a special charter flight this morning, bringing around 50 people from Sydney for the event.
15: People get goosebumps. I mean, I witnessed here twice, and people cry when they see him because he's a man of masses, and India has never witnessed such a stalwart leader.
14: Another Sydney-sider, CK, arrived in Melbourne 2 days ago and believes Mr Modi has global appeal.
16: He's walking around the world with the one word, peace, and live life with the peace. That is the reason why people love Modi.
14: Indira Nair is part of the Australian India Foundation in Perth and is volunteering at this event.
17: What us, Indian diaspora, by holding this event, by organising this event, we want to just send the message of the how united we are in Australia.
14: She says Indian migrants add value to the Australian community.
17: As a migrant myself, I have been living overseas for the last 34 years, and we know and we value the quality migration that comes in, especially the skilled migration. But, you know, otherwise, if there is any illegal migration happening, it definitely needs to be addressed.
14: Others were not happy to see the Indian Prime Minister in Australia. He's been heavily criticised by human rights groups.
18: Today, Modi's visit is a big concern for the Sikhs, the Khalistan movement.
14: Gurminder Singh is the coordinator for Sikhs for Justice Australia and New Zealand. For decades, the group has been lobbying for an independent Sikh homeland in northwest India called Khalistan. Mr. Singh says it's worrying to see Australia forge relations with Prime Minister Modi.
18: It's so difficult to understand that such

0: Good evening, Sean Tarrant-Goodwin with ABC News. Funeral ceremonies for Iran's late Supreme Leader Ayatollah Ali Khamenei are continuing amid anger over ongoing US strikes. Here's Francis Du.
1: Crowds have gathered in Tehran and Qom over several days to mourn the late Ayatollah Ali Khamenei. He is due to be buried in the northeastern city of Mashhad later tonight, local time. Iran's government has declared a national day of mourning. Iran's new Supreme Leader Ayatollah Mojtaba Khamenei has yet to make an appearance at the funeral ceremonies. He is believed to be in hiding after reportedly being wounded in the airstrike that killed his father. The ceremonies come as President Donald Trump says the US will continue strikes on Iran. Tehran has responded by targeting Bahrain, Kuwait and Qatar in crossfire.
0: An ICAC inquiry has heard the former University of Wollongong Chief Governance Officer make sweeping admissions about recruitment practices involving former colleagues and high school friends. Kelly Fuller reports.
2: Alyssa White agreed multiple appointments were entirely lacking in transparency, involved repeatedly favouring a select few candidates, and breached university recruitment, conflict of interest and conduct policies. Across 2 days of evidence, she's accepted giving advantages to a number of candidates, including providing applications. Application assistance, interview preparation and advance access to interview questions. Asked by counsel assisting Emma Bathurst why she did it, Ms. White said staffing difficulties and workplace conditions had overwhelmed her ability to think clearly. The inquiry continues.
0: A former New South Wales police officer who was found guilty of raping his then-wife has been taken into custody after his bail was revoked by a judge, Isabel Rowe reports.
3: The former police officer, who can't be named to protect the identity of the victim, stood trial in the district court on 19 domestic violence-related charges. A jury found him guilty on Tuesday of 11 charges, including sexual intercourse without consent and choking. The former officer was on bail, but prosecutors filed a detention order to take him into custody while awaiting sentencing. The man's defence lawyers argued against the order, but the judge was not convinced and ordered his bail be revoked. The former officer hugged supporters in court before being led away. He'll be sentenced in September.
0: The Special Broadcasting Service has defended its coverage of the Middle East conflict after being criticised at the Royal Commission on Anti-Semitism and Social Cohesion. Australia's Anti-Semitism Special Envoy Gillian Siegel has told the inquiry members of the Jewish community have been concerned about perceptions of bias at the ABC and SBS. Ms. Siegel alleged the nature and volume of the coverage of the Israel-Gaza war had contributed to a highly negative perception of Israel. SBS Director of News and Current Affairs Amanda Wicks told the Commission her organisation has strict policies around how it covers stories and manages complaints.
4: From my perspective, we have obviously covered extensively the developments in the Middle East in the last 3 years. Our code of practice is our guide in terms of whether we're meeting the editorial standards.
0: The number of people infected with Ebola in the Democratic Republic of Congo has risen to more than 1,750, with 600 deaths so far in the current outbreak. There have also been two new cases in a new province, as the BBC's Emery Makumino reports.
5: Two new Ebola cases have been detected in Chopo province in Kisangani, DRC's third largest city. Health teams say they are stepping up testing, treatment and monitoring because Kisangani is a major transport hub and stopping the virus there is especially important. They have warned that most of the recent deaths from the disease have been taking place in the community, outside treatment centres, driving new infections.
0: To sport now, Dutch cyclist Olav Kooi has won a bunch sprint finish after a crash in a chaotic conclusion to stage five of the Tour de France. The 24-year-old crossed the line ahead of Germany's Max Kanter. To the weather, isolated showers in the east and far northwest of the state, scattered along the central and northern coasts and adjacent ranges, dry elsewhere. In Sydney, partly cloudy this evening with the chance of showers. Right now on the coast, it's 16 degrees and 17 in Penrith. Partly cloudy in Sydney again tomorrow with a top of 17 degrees. There's a chance of showers on the coastal fringe with a medium chance elsewhere. 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
2: Yorodumarung, Yasu, hello, good evening everyone. Ray Johnston here with you on New South Wales and ACT Evenings, filling in for Renee Crosh, broadcasting from Barramattagal Land here in Parramatta Square. I'm looking out the window now and I can see the Midwinter Festival is underway. There are a bunch of stalls all outside. If you're in the area, it looks like a beautiful night to pop on down, say hello through the window. Looking forward to keeping you company. It's been a fantastic day because some new words have made it into the Oxford Dictionary and they are distinctly Australian, I think you could say. Think checkout chick and yeah, nah. I reckon we're pretty good at inventing words here, but what's the best one? Give me a call on 1300 222 702, or you can text 0467 922 702. Tell me what you reckon the best Aussie word is. Lots to chat about this evening, including an update on the beloved Neil the Seal. Dr. Vanessa Perrotta is taking some time out of her trip to Tonga to chat all things seals with us and our relationship with them. That's at around 10 to 7. And if you've ever considered donating breast milk, there's some fantastic news about how it can protect preemie babies, even more than we knew before. Dr. Laura Klein from the Australian Red Cross Lifeblood will be here at around 25 to 7 to tell us more. And of course, we have the quiz after the 7 o'clock news. But first, let's take a look at the roads. Derek Peterson from the Transport Management Centre, how's it looking out there?
3: Good evening, Ray. Well, just checking our live traffic camera on Warranora Bridge, there has been some quite heavy traffic heading from Sutherland towards Menai because of a car crash on Warranora Bridge. It was blocking a westbound lane, but in the past 15, 20 minutes or so, they have been able to get all the vehicles off the road, so all lanes are now open on Warranora Bridge. Most of that heavy traffic has now eased. Across to Liverpool, there's a report of a car crash on the Hume Highway near Elizabeth Drive, although traffic looks okay through that area. At the other end of Elizabeth Drive in Ashcroft, there is a broken down car blocking a westbound lane of Elizabeth Drive. That is just before Liverpool Road and traffic is building up there. In Castle Hill, a car has broken down southbound on New Line Road just near Jenner Road. Take extra care there. And in Maroubra, the traffic lights are flashing yellow at the Anzac Parade Fitzgerald Avenue intersection. On the Central Coast, just make sure you take extra care at the southbound entrance from the M1 Pacific Motorway to the service centre at Warnervale because crews are dealing with a fuel spill there. To public transport, no major disruptions, including across the Sydney Trains network. 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
2: 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Travel safe.
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2: Derek Peterson there from Transport Management Centre. Now to the weather. Sydney, it's currently 13 degrees, getting down to 10 degrees overnight. Tomorrow we're looking at tops of 17 with a shower or two. And in Canberra, it's currently 7 degrees, getting down to zero overnight. Tomorrow we've got tops of 13 degrees, some morning fog and frost, but no rain.
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2: Now, new Australian research has found that donated breast milk can reduce the risk of one of the most

dangerous complications faced by very premature babies. It's offering hope at a time when families really need it most. And it's also highlighting the growing role of milk donors, whose generosity is helping thousands of babies across the country. Dr. Laura Klein is National Milk Research Leader at Australian Red Cross Lifeblood. Laura, when we hear donated breast milk is being described as liquid gold, yet why is it so valuable in the

0: valuable in those first few weeks of life?
1: We know that mum's own milk is actually the best thing that can be given to very preterm babies or babies that are born more than 8 weeks before their due date. But we also know that a lot of these mums are unable to produce enough of their own milk at first to give to their babies because of some of those complications around that premature birth. So what donated breast milk can do is help to bridge that gap until a mum is able to provide her own milk and reduce the risk of very serious gut complications like necrotizing enterocolitis for these babies.
0: Now, Tell me about this. Was that necrotizing enterocolitis? Is that what you said?
1: Necrotizing enterocolitis. A lot of times we call it NEC for short because it's just easier to say.
0: Absolutely.
1: But what NEC is it's a very serious gut complication that involves inflammation and sometimes requires surgery. So it's actually one of the leading causes of mortality for these babies that are born very early.
0: Wow. Okay. So tell me about this new research. What has it found in particular about donated breast milk and the health of these very premature babies who are at such risk?
1: Well, so about 10 years ago, when Lifeblood decided that they were going to set up a donated breast milk service, there was already some international evidence that showed that offering donor milk instead of infant formula helped reduce the risk of NEC in these very preterm babies. But there was no evidence here in Australia. And so what we did in this research was we looked at hospitals before and after they had access to a source of donated milk from Lifeblood. And what we found was that after that donated milk was available for these babies, the risk of them developing that necrotizing enterocolitis or NEC decreased by about 38%. So that just really helps us confirm that the reason for starting the service, we actually see that benefit come through.
0: So is demand for donor milk growing?
1: Yes. So we are finding that more hospitals are ordering. As of June this year, we have now started supplying to every state and territory across Australia. So now 100% of NICUs or neonatal intensive care units that care for these very preterm babies have access to a source of donated milk in Australia.
0: And are there enough donors to meet the current need?
1: Currently, we have so many generous donors that are helping us fill these orders, but we do need about 600 donors a year. So we encourage if mums are interested in learning about milk donation and think they have a little bit extra, they can go to our website at lifeblood.com.au and check out our eligibility criteria and see if they live in an area where we can collect their donations.
0: Fantastic. So who can become a breast milk donor?
1: Yeah, so people that can become breast milk donors have to have more milk than their own baby needs. We never want to take milk from mums if it's not extra. We currently collect in for the major metropolitan cities on the East Coast. And a lot like blood donation, before we will accept somebody as a donor, we'll ask them lots of questions about their health and their baby's health and the medications that they might be taking, just to make sure that it's safe both for them to donate and for the infants that are receiving the milk.
0: Absolutely. And when you're collecting it, I'm trying to imagine the process itself. It kind of feels like the reverse old school milkman. They're putting the milk out on the doorstep. You're collecting the milk and taking it away. Is that basically what happens?
1: That's basically what happens. But I think we have donor coordinators who will actually go to the donor's home, or if the donor has a preterm baby in hospital themselves. So our donor coordinators go to the mom, wherever she has that milk stored, in her home or in the hospital, and they collect it in special eskies and bring it back to one of our processing centres in Sydney or Brisbane.
0: I love that so much. Now, I know that there might be some mothers that might be concerned about using someone else's milk. Is this a real concern?
1: I think absolutely it is a great idea to ask questions and to have that curiosity around what safety precautions are being taken. So one, Lifeblood has a lot of different steps in the process, similar to how we do for blood donors, in order to help ensure that milk is as safe as it can possibly be. So first, I shared a little bit about we screen donors with those questions about their health and their lifestyle. We also take at the first donation a, a blood sample for infectious disease testing. So all of our donors have that screening as well. And we pasteurize milk that we receive before we send it off to hospitals. So that just means that we

0: heat that milk to kill any bacteria or viruses that might be present. Really similar to the process that milk that you might buy in the store undergoes.
1: There we go.
0: To ensure that it's safe.
1: So it's definitely safe. We don't need to worry about that side of things. And if someone listening does have more milk than their baby needs, what would you say to them about becoming a donor?
0: I would say if that's something you're interested in, go onto our website at lifeblood.com.au, take a look at our eligibility criteria, take a look at our guidelines for storing milk and sterilizing your pump and things. Register your interest and have a chat with one of our team members to see if that's the right decision for you.
1: Fantastic. Thank you so much, Laura, for your time today. It's been fascinating to learn more about this and such great news for those preemie babies that are at risk.
0: Thank you so much for your time, Ray.
1: Dr. Laura Klein there, the National Milk Research Leader at Australian Red Cross Lifeblood. 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
1: What are you? Ray Johnston here with you on New South Wales and ACT Evenings. And I'd love to hear from you this evening about your favourite Aussie word, because a whole bunch of them have made it into the Oxford Dictionary this year, which is delightful. Things like checkout chick and yeah, nah. So I want to hear from you what words you think should have gotten into the dictionary, or just your favourite Aussie words. So give me a call on 1300 222 702, or you can send me a text on 0467 922 702. I've got a few texts coming in. I've got Carol, my neighbour at number one, has texted in saying, lovely to hear you, Ray. It feels like 3 degrees here. Yes, the weather is definitely cooling down. It's funny how it seems to do that after the solstice. We have the shortest day of the year and it's meant to get warmer, but it seems to get cooler. I've also got a text here talking about milk, which we just discussed there with Dr. Laura Klein. My baby was born at 28 weeks, 28 years ago. I was very lucky to be able to stimulate enough milk production for her. She's very healthy and just about to graduate as a Doctor of Medical Science. Such a great service. Oh, congratulations. That must be so wonderful. If you've had an experience donating breast milk or receiving breast milk, let me know. I'm curious to hear what the process was like for you. 1300 222 702, or you can text 0467 922 702. Very shortly, we'll be chatting about Neil the Seal. Has he gone back to the ocean? Is it time to say goodbye to Neil? In the meantime, here's some Augie March with One Crowded Hour.

0: Augie March there with One Crowded Hour here on ABC Radio New South Wales and ACT Evenings with me, Ray Johnston. And Neil the Seal has spent weeks winning hearts and flattening fences and bouncing off bollards and drawing crowds to a beach near Hobart. But it does look like our favourite elephant seal may have slipped back into the ocean. Dr. Vanessa Perrotta, I'm usually chatting to you about whales, but I don't think this is a stretch of your flippers at all.
1: Oh, you said a beautiful pun there. I think that's given the seal of approval, really.
0: Fantastic. So, Vanessa, what makes us think that Neil is finally headed back out to sea?
1: Well, for those who don't know, Neil is an elephant seal, but he's not even fully grown yet. So this is kind of like a little teenager elephant seal, and when he gets up on like an elephant seal is a true seal because they don't have external ears and they move around like a caterpillar on land. So there's some facts. But Neil has headed out to sea, and everyone's, because he's recently been, like you said, crushing things, and people are worried. They're like, oh my gosh, where's Neil? It's okay, everyone. So Neil was probably, and I've learnt this direct, everyone, from the elephant seal scientists.
0: Excellent.
1: Neil's mum probably gave birth to him in Tasmania. So he knows navigationally just to keep returning back to Tassie. So has he gone out to sea to feed, and then where will he return, right? We don't know.
0: Where will he return? So
1: yeah.
0: How far could he travel before he comes ashore again?
1: Oh, elephant seals are so cool. In fact, right now as we speak, scientists have tags located on the top of elephant seal heads that were placed on when they were in Antarctica. And they are collecting data for us right now, oceanographic data. So Neil could potentially head out kilometres to sea. He's not tagged at the current, so we don't know where he's going, but he will likely turn up back on land. And I don't know if you heard it, but apparently a psychic told him to head on out, and then he actually did head out. So whether that works, I mean, as a scientist, I'm open to many theories.
0: So Neil's behaviour did get a lot of attention. Was he just behaving exactly as a normal five-year-old elephant seal would?
1: Well, he's learning his environment, and his environment would traditionally be where there's other elephant seals. So how he's interpreting the world is kind of up to us to kind of judge him, whether it be, they said he was the reason there was a Telstra outage because he was near a Telstra payphone.
0: Oh, no.
1: I mean, he's just all experiencing the world, and it just happens to be on our doorstep. And so that's why there's Neil the Seal TikTok page, which has over 1 million followers. People are fascinated because, A, it's a large elephant seal, and, B, it's not often that you have them in close proximity to humans. So it's kind of, while we're all enjoying it, it's also like, oh, my gosh, Neil, please make sure you don't get yourself into trouble, because any time we see him, it becomes a human management problem because people want to see him now because of his fame.
0: Of course. And so is it unusual for Neil to have chosen places so close to people instead of remote beaches to hang out on?
1: Well, I'm not going to blame his mum, but it sounds like where he's located is completely makes sense for what's happening. But, yeah, the majority of these elephant seals are not located in Tassie, or at least not now. I believe traditionally these animals were more common, but the idea of an elephant seal within close proximity to humans is it's making the news worldwide because it's not a common thing. So whilst Neil's an exception to the rule of where he was born and why his mother gave birth to him, it's really interesting. But I don't know, from what I've heard, apparently Neil probably won't ever get to meet the ladies that he's meant to reproduce with, because, well, will he ever have a chance? Will he venture further south than where he was born? We will find out, or maybe we will just never find out.
0: Oh, my gosh. And we did hear some rumblings that authorities might have had to make a difficult decision about Neil, which does happen sometimes when a popular wild animal keeps returning to busy public places. Do you think that he's narrowly escaped this fate?
1: Well, so the thing that comes to mind is that there was a walrus called Freya, for those people who don't know, in Norway, and she was hauling up on vessels, walrus, and it became too much of a public concern, so they actually euthanized her And so we don't want this to happen for Neil, but what we need to make sure is that, that's why I've put out a lot of communications around this. We need people to be educated, not to do the right, wrong thing rather. And it's all about managing human safety as well as Neil's safety. So let's hope he's gone away for a period of time. And if he does turn up, I've actually seen him. When I saw him, he was in the middle of a paddock. He was in the most divine spot and no one knew about him. It was very, but now because of social media, can you imagine it's like, oh, there's an elephant seal in the driveway. What do we do? And what an Australian problem to have.
2: And what do we do? What do we do if there's an elephant seal in our driveway, Vanessa?
1: You definitely do not go up to it and pat it to move it on. That's what I will definitely say. So the main thing is to keep your distance. And even if you're in Sydney or Canberra, for the Canberrans listening, if you see a fur seal or a sea lion, or you'd probably see a fur seal, not in Canberra at least. But the main thing is just not to touch them and to give them space, because whilst they might seem quite slow on land, my goodness, they can, if they need to, they can move fast. And the main thing is with these animals is they can use their weight to really bombard you if they need to. And in the worst case scenario is a bite. And if you get a bite, you could get an infection. In fact, the infection's probably worse than the bite.
2: And speaking of weight, I've got a text here from Tim. You can send me a text on 0467 922 702. Tim in Maroubra wants to know, if swimming is meant to be so slimming for you, how do you explain Neil the seal?
1: Yeah, look, Neil is voluptuous and he needs to be, because elephant seals, they grow to really big sizes, and especially a male, he's started to develop his proboscis, which is on his face. And that's kind of like the little elephant seal thing that gives them the name, the elephant seal. So yeah, that's right. A lot of blubber, a lot of insulation to go the long distance. And especially if you're going to grow up and be a male who wants to reproduce, well, you've got to put a lot of effort into that physique, hey?
2: Well, we've paid a lot of attention to Neil the seal, but here in Sydney, we've got Benny the seal that hangs out at the Opera House, which is rumoured to actually be several seals that get replaced. He's kind of like the Bond of seals. He just gets recast every year. Would a seal like Benny be dangerous? Should we be keeping our distance from Benny as well?
1: I can tell you now, listeners, a seal like Benny, they look really cute and fluffy. But my goodness, if you go close to them, the first thing they do is they arc up, so it's like a noise. It sounds really weird.
2: I love your seal. Still alive. Your sea animal noises are the best.
1: Actually, I used to work with a first New Zealand fur seal, and they can sound like this. You ready?
2: Yep.
1: Ready, listeners? They go,
2: oh, like bless.
1: And I make lots of whale noises too. But the main thing is that they will, if you approach that seal, whether it be one of Benny's on the steps, the first thing they will do is probably arc up and then they dive into the water.
2: Oh, gosh. All right.
1: So don't touch, enjoy, please.
2: Appreciate your advice, Vanessa. Thanks.

0: much for joining us.
1: Thank you so much.
0: Dr. Vanessa Perrotta there with some wise advice on how to deal with seals. Coming up after the news, we have the quiz. Be sure to call in.
2: When you need the details.
3: The rail union says it raised safety concerns with a freight train operator the day before a derailment in the Southern Highlands.
2: When you want to know.
4: It was a stitch up right from the outset.
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6: Good evening, Sean Turek-Goodwin with ABC News. The latest US strikes on Iran have raised fresh concerns about the security of one of the world's most important oil routes. Here's Francis Du.
7: President Donald Trump says the US has hit Iran very hard after three cargo ships were attacked while passing through the Strait of Hormuz this week. Iran has not claimed responsibility for the attacks. The US military says the latest strikes are aimed at keeping the key shipping route open, as Mr. Trump declared an interim agreement to end the war was over. The Strait of Hormuz is a critical energy route, with about a fifth of global oil supplies passing through it before the war. Any prolonged disruption in the strait could have consequences well beyond the region.
6: Federal opposition leader Angus Taylor has warned voters against backing One Nation during a speech to a policy forum in Sydney. Successive opinion polls in recent months have shown the minor party outperforming the coalition, which has so far been unable to strengthen its supporter base under Mr. Taylor's leadership. He's told the Sydney Institute supporting One Nation is a mistake for several reasons.
8: If you're considering supporting One Nation, there are at least three reasons to think again. First, One Nation is a column of smoke. Long on rhetoric but short on substance, One Nation's offering is a random grab bag of poorly defined, contradictory and constantly changing positions.
6: The Special Broadcasting Service has dismissed suggestions it is marking its own homework after its complaints process was criticised at the Royal Commission on Anti-Semitism and Social Cohesion. Gavin Coote reports.
9: Australia's Special Envoy to Combat Anti-Semitism, Gillian Siegel, has called for an independent body to oversee complaints about the ABC and SBS's coverage. She accused the public broadcasters of marking their own homework, but SBS Ombudsman Amy Stockwell told the Commission she already operates independently when handling complaints.
10: It's not a case of me marking my own homework. I mark somebody else's homework, then the ACMA marks mine.
9: The ABC has also defended how it manages complaints during evidence today.
6: South Australian police are investigating a death at a regional hospital yesterday after SA Liberal Senator Karen Liddell said an elderly person had died during the Telstra outage. Olivia Mason has more.
11: In a social media post last night, Liberal Senator Karen Liddell said her office had received a report of a death after an apparent failure to connect to 000. She described the death as a devastating failure. SA Police says it repeatedly attempted to contact Senator Liddell for details. Police say they attended her office today and say contact has subsequently been made with the family of an individual who died at a regional hospital yesterday. Police say they were not notified of the death. They say an investigation into the cause and circumstances is now underway.
6: Telstra says it's working with police to determine whether the death was connected with the outage. An attempt to put an immediate stop to aerial culling of feral horses in the New South Wales Snowy Mountains has failed in the Land and Environment Court. Isla Evans reports.
12: The Department of Climate Change, Energy and the Environment was facing accusations that up to 11 horses were killed inhumanely during recent aerial culling in Kosciuszko National Park. Justice John Robson refused an application for an interim injunction on Thursday, allowing the final 2 days of the current aerial culling operation to proceed. Justice Robson told the court there wasn't enough evidence to prove the horses were unnecessarily, unreasonably or unjustifiably killed, or that the deaths breached current laws. The matter will return to court later this month, with a case seeking to permanently stop aerial culling set to be heard.
6: To sport now, Australian sprint sensation Gout Gout has suffered a severe hamstring injury that will sideline him for the rest of the 2026 season. The 18-year-old has revealed that he injured his left hamstring last night while training in Brisbane. An MRI report has revealed a tear to the muscle, meaning he is withdrawn from the remainder of the 2026 campaign and will not compete in the World Under-20 Championships in the US state of Oregon next month.

0: to the weather now, isolated showers in the east and far northwest scattered along the central and northern coasts and adjacent ranges. Dry elsewhere. In Sydney, partly cloudy this evening with a chance of showers. Partly cloudy in Sydney again tomorrow with a top of 17 degrees. There's a chance of high chance of showers on the coastal fringe and a medium chance elsewhere. Partly cloudy on Saturday and a top of 19 degrees. This is ABC News.
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3: Yes, it is almost time for the quiz, so give me a call on 1300 222 702, or you can text through at any time on 0467 922 702 if you just want to tell me what you reckon the best Aussie word is. First caller for the quiz gets a book. Winner after the gong gets a legendary I Won the Evening Quiz on ABC Radio fridge magnet. Looking at the text line, we recently just spoke to Dr. Vanessa Perota about Neil the Seal, who has gone back to the ocean, and asked about our precious Benny the Seal on the steps of the Sydney Opera House. And Deb has texted in saying, "Benny on the steps, isn't that an Elton John song? And now I've got that song stuck in my head. Thanks." Thanks, Deb. Speaking about breast milk donations earlier with the lifeblood donations, I've got a text here from Michelle saying, "Hi, when my grandson was born 6 years ago, my daughter didn't have a good supply and she tried everything to boost it. She found a group of mums on Facebook that donated milk to her. They didn't go through the milk bank as they were too far out of Sydney. These wonderful ladies supplied so much milk to our boy. A lot of the mums remained friends with my daughter and they still get together as their bubs were around the same age as my grandson. Mums are such great people," says Michelle, and I agree, absolutely. What a beautiful story. Thank you for sharing. Now, speaking of Aussie words, Gary in Western Sydney reckons that Falconbridge is his favourite Aussie word. It contains the first seven letters of the alphabet and all the vowels. If you reckon you can top Falconbridge as the best Aussie word, 1300 222 702 is my number for the quiz. And also you can text me on 0467 922 702. But first is the weather. Now, tomorrow we're looking at Sydney, 17 degrees with a shower or two. Canberra is 13 degrees with some morning frost and cloudy. Newcastle, 17 degrees, a shower or two. And Wollongong, 16 degrees with a shower or two. Bathurst is 13 degrees and partly cloudy. No rain, though. Tuggeranong is 13 degrees with morning frost and cloudy. Eden is looking at 16 and mostly sunny. And Inverell, 18 degrees and partly cloudy. Well, pick up your phone, 1300 222 702, 0467 922 702. What two baked goods combined to make a cruffin? It's time for the quiz.

0: First question for the quiz. What two baked goods combine to make a cruffin? Matt in Katoomba, what do you reckon the best Aussie word is? Matt in Katoomba, are you there?
1: Oh, I am.
0: Hello, yes, it's you. How are you?
1: Oh, my God. So quick, right?
0: What do you reckon the best Aussie word is?
1: My favourite Aussie word is arvo.
0: Oh, it's perfect.
1: Especially when you say it, like if I said to you, what are you up to, Savo, Ray?
0: Oh, right.
1: Savo.
0: Savo. Not even just arvo, but this afternoon, compacted into Savo.
1: All of the word combinations are fantastic in Australian language, like if I said to you, can, right?
0: Can. Well, can was one of the words that made it into the dictionary. Can. Would you believe?
1: Come on, right? Hey, Gan.
0: All right, Matt. We're letting you have too many. You're stealing them from everyone. Do you know what two baked goods combine to make a cruffin?
1: Oh my God!
0: A cruffin. Have you heard of this?
1: No.
0: What do you reckon it sounds like?
1: It sounds like a muffin and a cake. Is it a muffin and a cake?
0: Oh. I'm so sorry, Matt. Lovely to hear from you, though. Enjoy your evening.
1: Thanks, Jen.
0: If you know what two baked goods combine to make a cruffin, 1-300-222-702 is the number to call. David in Newcastle, what's your favourite Aussie word?
2: Oh, I was going to say struth.
0: Oh, struth is a classic, isn't it?
2: Oh, struth.
0: And it's so nice to pull out, especially around tourists. They love it.
2: I don't think it's anywhere else in the world.
0: No, not at all. Quintessentially Australian word. I love it. Thanks, David. Now, do you know what two baked goods combine to make a cruffin?
2: It's obviously a muffin and something else.
0: What do you think it might be? A cruffin. A muffin?
2: I think I'm going to blank out on you.
0: Oh.
2: Yeah. A crumpet and a muffin?
0: Oh. That sounds delicious, but unfortunately it's wrong. All right, thanks, David.
2: All right, thanks. See ya. Bye.
0: If you know what two baked goods combine to make a cruffin, a croissant, maybe, something, who knows? Ryan in Canberra. What's your favourite Aussie word, Ryan?
3: Hello. My favourite Aussie word, it was struth. But that was taken, so I went to my next best, which is spewing.
0: I was
3: spewing when struth was taken.
0: You were spewing when struth was taken. Would you believe that spewing was another one of those words that made it into the Oxford English Dictionary?
3: Oh, there you go. And rightfully so. Rightfully so.
0: I just find it very funny that something as posh sounding as the Oxford English Dictionary now has spewing and struth in it. It makes my heart sing, honestly, Ryan.
3: Yeah, it's a sign of the times. Hey, this is our first time calling, and we listen to the quiz. Me and my three children listen to the quiz every Tuesday and Thursday night driving home from soccer training, but we've always been too nervous to call.
0: Oh.
3: But we finally plucked up the courage, so here we are.
0: I'm so glad you did, and you get to hear this then.
4: First time caller.
0: I'm so glad that you've called up. That makes me really, really happy. So, Ryan, what two baked goods combine to make a cruffin?
3: Do you want to say?
5: A croissant.
0: And?
3: And muffin.
5: A muffin.
0: Well done, Ryan. And who have you got there with you, Ryan?
3: Do you want to say your name?
5: Maz?
0: Excellent.
3: I've got
0: good teamwork.
3: A Maverick and a Sterling. And my youngest is asleep in the car, so I won't be too loud.
0: Okay. If you need to whisper a little, we can definitely do that for you. We've got so many texts coming through with favourite Aussie words. John in Goulburn says a good Aussie word is boofhead. John in Goulburn has said that. Boofhead, that's a fantastic word as well. And Jen in Hamilton says, I love all Aussie words and I wish they were used more, especially all the funny old slang phrases like going off a bucket of prawns, going off like a bucket of prawns in the hot sun. Oh, that's a classic. My favourite all-rounder is mate. Such a lovely, friendly word you can use to anyone at all, regardless of age and gender. The epitome of equality. There you go. Aussie words, the epitome of equality. Are you ready for the next question, Ryan, Maz and Sleepy Sterling?
3: Yes, we are. We're ready.
0: All right. So what is the real name of Baby Yoda?
3: Oh, Baby Yoda. Come on, you have to help me out. Do you know the answer to this one? Oh, Baby Yoda.
0: Maz, do you know what Baby Yoda's name is?
5: No.
3: Oh, no. I think we're going to be crashing out. Oh. I can't even offer her a guess.
0: Oh, yep. I have to play this one then. I'm so sorry. Good. Ryan, Maz, Sleepy Sterling, enjoy your evening. Thanks for calling. Don't make it the last time.
3: No, we won't. Thanks for having us.
0: Enjoy your evening. If you know what the real name of Baby Yoda is, 1-300-222-702 is the number to call. Or if you just want to tell me what your favourite Aussie word is, 0467-922-702 is the number to text. Like Josh in Neutral Bay says, rat bag is a classic Aussie word. You bloody rat bag. I can say that on radio and not get in trouble. The amount of creative ways we think of swearing in this country is incredible. 1-300-222-702, if you know the real name of Baby Yoda. Glenn in Tarmore, what's your favourite Aussie word?
6: You caught me on the hop here. So many. Probably fair dinkum. Oh. Probably my favourite Aussie word.
0: Fair dinkum's a good, that's a good classic. I enjoy that. I reckon we should bring all of these words back. We need to have them back in common vernacular again. We need to hear them more on the public broadcaster. What do you reckon, Glenn?
6: I agree 100%.
0: Fair dinkum.
6: Yeah,
0: all right. So, Glenn, do you know what the real name of Baby Yoda is?
6: Look, I bring up because my son Hunter, who's next to me coming over from soccer training, is so desperate to get on the quiz. He said, let's ring Dad. So I've rung, and I was hoping that there'd be two or three questions in before I got asked.
0: Oh.
6: As much as I know who Baby Yoda is, all I can guess is that his name was Yoda.
0: Oh, gosh, no. No, so Glenn, Hunter, you can't help with Baby Yoda there?
7: No.
0: Oh, I'm so sorry. Oh, it's not Yoda, unfortunately. His name is not Yoda.
6: We'll come back another time.
0: Definitely call another time. Thanks, Glenn and Hunter. If you know what the real name of Baby Yoda is, give me a call, 1-300-222-702. Or if you just want to tell me what your favourite Aussie word is, 0467-922-702. I've got a text here, Bonza, as in Bonza Beauty. That's what Jason reckons is his favourite Aussie word. But Tony in Penshurst, what's your favourite Aussie word?
8: All the rhyming slang, right? Frog and Toad Road, Joe Blake Snake, Barry Crocker Shocker. I love all those. It's classic. It's what the Cockney slang from the Brits.
0: It is, and it seems like it's specifically designed so that no one can ever work out exactly what it is we're saying to each other. It's like a secret code, isn't it?
8: It just rolls off the tongue, you know. It's our typical Aussie larrikin spirit, isn't it?
0: I love it so much. So, Tony, do you know what the real name of Baby Yoda is?
8: My daughter will kill me if I didn't say. She's a fellow Geekian. And,
0: fantastic.
8: She loves Mandalorian.
0: Yep.
8: Grogu.
0: Yes, Grogu. Nicely done, Tony. Now, I've got the next question for you. What does the chemical symbol CA represent?
8: Oh, I'm not good with chemical symbols, and I didn't do chemistry. Calcium? I'll go for calcium.
0: Go for calcium, you sure?
8: Yeah.
0: All right, let's go for calcium. good guess, Tony. Now, I reckon you might get the answer to this next one, considering your nerd credentials there. According to the Hitchhiker's Guide to the Galaxy, what is the answer to the ultimate question of life, the universe and everything?
8: 42, Ray.
0: 42.
8: Love these books.
0: fantastic books. All right. Well, the next one is a music question. So take a listen to this.

0: What's the next line in that talk, in that classic? That Talking Heads classic, what's the next line?
1: I'll kickle myself. Where's I need David. I need David. Phone a friend. David, where's
0: Do you want to hear it again? Know, we're after the next line. I'll play it for you again. What's next?
1: Oh, I know it's a chorus. I have no idea. I'm hopeless. Sorry, Ray.
0: Oh,
1: have a great night.
0: You were doing so well, Tony. Lovely to hear from you again. Enjoy your night.
1: Thank you. Bye.
0: Oh, Tony in Penshurst doesn't know the next line to that song, but if you know the next line to this Talking Heads classic... If you're singing the next line along in the car, you need to call now. It's 1-300-222-702. Or you can send me a text on 0467-922-702 and just tell me what you reckon the best Aussie word is. Betty in Dapto, what do you reckon the best Aussie word is?
2: Oh, probably how you going, mate, or good day.
0: Oh, good day is such a good one. I love throwing out the old good day, especially when I'm on a bushwalk and I've said morning to people, and then it gets to that weird time when it's about 12 o'clock.
2: You've probably already had that, have you?
0: Yeah. It's, you know, it gets to around lunchtime and you're looking at people and you go, I can't say good morning. And it's a bit too early to say good afternoon. It's time to crack out the good day. And people love it. People love it, Betty. They love hearing g'day. But you're the first to say g'day, so well done.
2: Okay.
0: Now, do you know the next line to this song?
2: I don't think I do.
0: Do you know the next line, Betty?
2: No, right.
0: Oh.
2: Sorry.
0: Oh, you don't need to be sorry, Betty. I just wish you got to go a little bit further with our quiz. Thanks for calling.
2: Could someone leave me on because I've got the silly football on?
0: Oh, sure. I'll pop you back. Alistair will look after you. Won't be a moment, Betty.
2: Thank you very much.
0: There we go. Now, if you know what the next line of that song is, 1-300-222-702, I'll play it for you again. Theo in Maroubra, what's your favourite Aussie word?
3: Palmy.
0: Palmy, yes. Some people say palmer, but palmy's right, isn't it?
3: Yeah.
0: Yeah, classic pub meal. Thanks, Theo. Do you know what the next line of that song was?
3: I think my mum just told me. Is it burning down the house?
0: It is. Burning down the house. Well done. What's mum's name, Theo?
3: Sophie.
0: Sophie, thank you. Well done. Got the brains trust going. Sophie might have to help with this one unless Theo is the brightest 13-year-old. The next question is, what does the QR stand for in QR code?
3: I've got no idea. Do you know? No idea.
0: Any guesses?
3: No.
0: No? Oh, thanks, thanks, Theo. Enjoy your night.
3: Yeah, thank you.
0: Well done. If you know what the QR stands for in QR code, give me a call, 1-300-222-702, or you can text 0467-922-702 if you just want to tell me what your favourite Aussie word is. I've got a text here that says, it's Cam here. My favourite Aussie word is Yui, as in quick, chuck a Yui at this intersection. I've even got family members that have truncated it even further to chewy. Just chuck a Yui goes into chewy. I think that might be a totally new one, though. Brad has also texted in saying, ute is my favourite word, more so if you put butte in front of it. Well done. 1-300-222-702. Do you know what the QR stands for in QR code. Matt in Canberra, what's your favourite Aussie word?
4: Hey, I reckon sanger.
0: Sanger is a great one, isn't it? Because who wants to say sandwich? It's the same number of syllables, but it doesn't have the same amount of heart.
4: I know, absolutely. No one wants to say it.
0: Sanger just sounds far more delicious, especially sausage sanger.
4: Yeah.
0: Total classic. Thanks, Matt. Now, do you know what the QR stands for in QR code?
4: Yep. Is it quick response?
0: Oh. Well done, Matt. What do you do for a living?
4: We're in Canberra, so public servant.
0: There we go. Maybe Department of Health. I'm just having a quick guess as to who on earth knows what that stands for. They either work in tech or they work in health. So good to hear from you, Matt. The next question I've got here, though, which Chinese city would you find the Forbidden City in?
4: Oh, I've got no idea.
0: Want to take a guess? Chinese city?
4: Beijing.
0: Nice guess, Matt. Well done.
4: Yes, that's not bad.
0: All right, next question. Are you a bit of a gamer, Matt?
4: Yeah.
0: So what does the video game genre acronym FPS stand for?
4: First-person shooter.
0: What's your game of choice, Matt?
4: I don't mind Battlefield 6 at the moment. So
0: yeah?
4: Playing that.
0: Nice. Yep. Enjoying it?
4: Yep. Yeah, it's pretty good.
0: Yeah, why not? All right, next question for you. Since their formation in 1991, the Wiggles have had four people don the yellow skivvy. Name two of them.
4: Sam.
0: I've got Sam.
4: Emma.
0: Well done. Do you have kids, Matt?
4: Yeah, I've got two kids.
0: Yeah, there we go. Exposure to the Wiggles has been ongoing, I think. All right, the next question is a news question. Which telecommunications provider was hit with a nationwide outage, leaving millions of customers without phone reception yesterday?
4: That'd be Telstra.
0: It would. Absolutely. Were you impacted by that, Matt?
4: I don't think so. I feel like maybe the internet went out for a little bit, but I'm not quite sure. I don't think so. I think my partner was, though.
0: Well, there you go. Now, next question. Who is the host of the ABC TV interview show, Take 5?
4: Oh, this is a drama. Take 5. Can we get a clue?
0: They host. It's an ABC TV interview show, but it was also an ABC radio show before it was a television show.
4: Are we talking Zan Rowe?
0: There you go. Well done. All right, yes. A diamond anniversary usually signifies how many years of marriage?
4: I don't know.
5: I don't know. I think it's 25.
4: Let's go 25.
0: We're going 25. The Brains Trust says 25. I'm so sorry. Matt, you were doing so well. And Brains Trust back there, you were doing really well.
4: Yeah, well done,
0: Dee. Well done, everyone. If you know how many years of marriage a diamond anniversary signifies, give me a call, 1-300-222-702, or you can text 0467-922-702 and just tell me what your favourite Aussie word is. Jody from Georgetown in Queensland says her favourite Aussie word is righto. Righto, that works. It's nice to get that perspective. What do you reckon? What do you reckon the best Aussie word is? 0467-922-702. But if you know how many years of marriage a diamond anniversary signifies, 1-300-222-702. I've got Adelaide and Adelaide's mum from Coffs Harbour. What's your favourite Aussie word, Adelaide?
6: Well, mum said I'm not allowed to say it, like, on air.
0: Is it rude?
6: Well, I didn't think so.
0: Is there one that's not rude?
6: Struth, probably.
0: Struth, yeah. Struth is a good one. Nicely done, Adelaide. Adelaide, do you know how many years of marriage a diamond anniversary signifies?
6: 60.
0: Well done. Well done, Adelaide. And Mum, what's Mum's name?
7: Candace.
0: Adelaide and Candace. Well done. Now, the next question is, what type of poem shares a name with a city in Ireland?
6: Limerick.
0: Well done. All right. Next question for you both. What kind of instrument is a timpani?
8: Percussion, isn't it?
6: It's
8: a big thing. Timpani.
6: Isn't it the big thing? Yeah, it would be percussion, probably. Please. Yeah.
8: Maybe not. It's that big thing. It's a big round thing, isn't it?
6: Timpani.
0: Yeah,
6: percussion.
0: It's a drum. I'm going to give it to you. Well done. Now, the next question is a sound clue, so have a listen to this. Which classic 1960s sitcom has this as its theme?
8: Oh,

0: What do you reckon? Do you know what it is?
1: Well, my little sister's bursting at the seams to say it.
2: Okay. I dream of Jeannie.
0: Oh, what's your name?
2: Elizabeth.
0: Well done. It was I Dream of Jeannie. Now, next question for the Brains Trust that is Adelaide and Adelaide's whole family there. What is the common nickname for the film industry based in the Indian city of Mumbai?
2: Bollywood.
0: Well done. The next question, what was the name of Bambi's rabbit friend?
2: Thumper.
1: I know, but my brain's like in fight or flight.
0: Sorry. Next question for you, Adelaide. What term for a cooking technique can also mean to illegally hunt?
2: To illegally hunt?
0: Yeah, it's a cooking technique, but also illegal hunting.
2: A poach, like an egg. Poaching it, and like the mum you say.
1: Yeah, poach.
0: Poach?
2: Yeah.
0: That is correct. Now, in which Australian town would you find the Slim Dusty Museum?
2: Kempsey.
0: Well done. Have you been there? Oh, you're nearby, being in Coffs Harbour. You're not too far, right?
2: But the girls have been to dance comps at
0: Kempsey. Oh, fantastic. There you go. Have you stopped in at the Slim Dusty Museum? I've driven past a few times and thought about it.
2: We haven't stopped yet.
1: No.
0: No? If anyone's been, you have to let me know what it's like. 0467 922 702. If you've been to the Slim Dusty Museum, what goes on in there? Because I've always wondered. Now, the next question is a music question. Who sang this 1972 hit?

0: What do you think? Who sang that 1972 hit?
1: Elton John.
0: Elton John. Well done. It is, of course, a Crocodile Rock there. And speaking of animals, a ewe is the female of which animal?
1: Sheep.
0: It is a sheep. Well done. You're all on a roll, aren't you? You're doing really well.
1: This is really fun.
0: This is fantastic. Hopefully we'll have something that stumps you soon. You're making this seem easy. So the next question. What is the perimeter of a circle called?
1: Circumference.
0: All right. The next question for you, Adelaide and family, is which international airport is known by the IATA code LAX?
1: Los Angeles Airport.
0: Have you ever been to Los Angeles Airport?
1: No, but I want to live in America. So
0: you do? Oh, wow. Yeah. Incredible. Yeah. Well, to get there, you'd probably have to go through Los Angeles Airport.
1: I know.
0: It'd probably take you 5 years to get out of there. It's so big. It takes so long to get anywhere.
1: It looks really big in the movies.
0: It is. It's even bigger in real life, I can assure you. Now, next question for you. Which mythological creature has the body of a horse and a horn on its head?
2: Unicorn.
1: No, Jesus!
2: Yeah, that's it. A horn on its head.
0: I did hear that being yelled out in the background. Is that your answer?
2: Unicorn.
1: Yes.
0: Unicorn?
1: I love you, Pierce. I'm sorry.
0: All right, next question for you, Adelaide. Frog and toad is Cockney rhyming slang for what?
1: Hit the road.
0: Now, the next question for you I've got is a multiple choice.
3: Multiple choice.
0: Which European country has the longest coastline? Is it A, Greece, B, the United Kingdom, C, Norway, or D, France?
1: France. Yes.
0: I'm so sorry. You were doing so well. It's actually Norway.
2: I was counting all the French pretty islands.
0: Oh, gosh. Thank you so much, Adelaide and family. Well done.
2: Have a good rest tonight.
0: Will do. You too. Now, the next question on the quiz is which two numbers are used in the binary system? If you know the answer to that one, 1-300-222-702 is the number to call. Or you can send me a text on 0467-922-702 and just tell me what your favourite Aussie word is, because a whole bunch of them have made it into the dictionary. We're going to talk about it a little later on with our resident linguist. But I've got a text here from Chris in the Southern Waters who says, "Hi, Ray, if Alf Stewart from Home and Away had been the first man on the moon, he would have said, 'Struth, I'm on the flaming moon.'" He would have too. Oh, gosh, that's a little bit less sophisticated than one small step for a man, isn't it? Also, Snoopy and Nora Head in New South Wales says cooey. Great Aussie word there. Well done, Snoopy. If you've got a good Aussie word, 0467-922-702 is my text number. But if you know which two numbers are used in the binary system, give me a call, 1-300-222-702. I've got here David in Campbelltown. What's your favourite Aussie word, David?
4: Servo.
0: Classic. Yep, servo. Well done. Now, I believe I get to play this one for you.
5: First time caller.
0: Thanks for calling in for the quiz, David. Appreciate it.
4: Yeah, no problem at all. Thanks for having me.
0: Now, do you know what two numbers are used in the binary system?
4: 0 and 1.
0: Oh. Nicely done, David. Now, what poisonous amphibian pest was introduced to Australia in the 1930s in a failed attempt to control the cane beetle?
4: The cane toad.
0: The cane toad it is, David. All right. Now, there are two main varieties of coffee bean, David. Name one of them.
4: Arabica.
0: Excellent. You're doing pretty well here, David. You're on a bit of a roll. Nice one. Now, which is the only James Bond film with a country named in the title? Do you watch 007s?
4: Yeah, I do.
0: But there's like 50 of them or something at this point. Yeah, it's hard to remember them all, isn't it?
4: It's the only one with a country in the name, is it?
0: Yeah, it is. There's only one. What do you reckon, David? Can you think of one? No?
4: No, nothing.
0: Got to bow out. Oh, sorry, David. You were on a good run then. Thanks for calling. Enjoy your night.
4: Thank you, sir.
0: Now, if you know what the only James Bond filmed with a country named in the title is, give me a call, 1300 222 702, or you could send me a text anytime at 0467 922 702 and just tell me what your favourite Aussie word is. Chloe from Camden says her favourite Aussie word is arvo. Also, Umar has said my favourite Aussie word is arvo because it sounds funny. We've definitely got a lot of love for arvo here, but I've also got Linda in Beacon Hill. What's your favourite Aussie word? Linda, are you there?
3: Oh, hi there.
0: Hello.
3: Oh, yeah, sorry.
0: That's okay. What's your favourite Aussie word?
3: Well, I like a bit of good day, actually. Oh,
0: it is lovely. It feels really good to say. You really feel like you're making someone's day when you say good day to them. It's so wholesome and lovely. So, Linda, do you know what the only James Bond film with a country in its title is?
3: No, but let me check with my... Do you guys know? No.
0: No.
3: No. I don't think so. We're really sad.
0: Oh, we got no. Sorry, Linda. Thanks for
3: That's
0: calling.
3: All right. Thank you. See you later.
0: Now, if you know what the only James Bond filmed with a country named in the title is, 1300 222 702 is the number to

0: call. Joe from Mullumbimby, what's your favourite Aussie word?
1: Hello, is this Joe? This is for Joe?
0: This is for Joe, yes.
1: Yeah,
0: hi.
1: I used to live in Mullumbimby, but I've moved to Mwulumba.
0: Oh, well, there we go. We'll have to update you in the system.
1: Yes, you will.
0: What's your favourite Aussie word, Joe?
1: Well, it actually comes from a Trivial Pursuit board game, and it's an Indigenous word, and it's the Indigenous word for surface paradise, and it's

0: 63's, oh, is it From Russia With Love to Russia With Love?
1: It was From Russia With Love. You got it right. Well done.
0: Thank you.
1: All right. Now, Joe, I'm going to play you a music question now. What is the next line in this classic song by the Drifters?

0: Well done, Joe. It was Under the Boardwalk. Congratulations. Now, Joe, what common prayer ending is the final word of the Bible?
1: Amen.
0: Sometimes it's the obvious ones, isn't it? You think it couldn't possibly be that. It's going to be trickier.
2: Yeah.
0: Now, Joe, do you know a colloquialism that means to work diligently, keeping your nose to the what? What do you keep your nose to if you're working hard?
1: You keep your nose to the...
0: I can tell it's right there, but it's hiding.
1: Well, it's sort of like, I want to say an older word, but I'm not sure. You keep your nose to the ground.
0: Oh. So sorry, Joe. You were very close, though. Enjoy your evening.
1: Thank you.
0: Bye-bye. Now, if you know what you keep your nose to when you're working diligently, 1-300-222-702 is my number. Or if you want to just tell me an excellent Aussie word that you love, 0467-922-702 is the number to text. I've got one here that says moron is an excellent Aussie word. Oh, not sure about that. We're good at insults though, aren't we? 1-300-222-702. You're keeping your nose to the what if you are working diligently. I've got Richard in Randwick here. Richard, what's your favourite Aussie word?
3: That'd be probably open slather.
0: Oh, yeah. I never really thought that that was Aussie. So there we go. Yeah. I'm learning something. That's great.
3: Yeah.
0: Open slather. Going to introduce that one a little more. Now, Richard, do you know a colloquialism that means to work diligently is to keep your nose to the what?
3: Would it be the grindstone?
0: It is the grindstone. Well done, Richard. Congratulations. Next one's pretty tricky. I'm hoping someone can get this one tonight, but you've managed to luck out by getting it now. Dr. Jonas Salk is best known for creating the vaccine for what disease in 1952?
3: Is that polio?
0: Oh. Immediately. Richard, what do you do for a crust?
3: I'm a software engineer.
0: Perfect. Excellent. So you would have gotten the binary question earlier, no problems.
3: Yes. And I would have got the octal or hexadecimal one as well.
0: Yeah, and look, now, and I don't know.
3: The Blaherg warrior resplendent in his green battle shorts.
0: Now, I don't know what your art knowledge is like, but the next question is about a painting, The Persistence of Memory. It's famous for depicting melting pocket watches and was painted in 1931 by which Spanish surrealist artist?
3: I'd say probably Salvador Dali.
0: Salvador Dali is correct. Yes, I think the melting watches and surrealist kind of gives it away. But if I said the persistence of memory, that might stump a few people. Yeah. All right, Richard, the next question that we've got is multiple choice.
4: Multiple choice.
0: Seminal 90s Britpop band Oasis was formed in Manchester by the Gallagher brothers. What are their first names? Is it A, Chip and Dale, B, Mark and David, C, Noel and Liam, or D, Tim and James?
3: That would be C.
0: Noel and Liam Gallagher, it is in their 50s now, I believe, and still fighting like brothers.
3: Youngsters.
0: Next question for you, Richard. In which sport does a player tee off?
3: Golf.
0: Well done. Next up is an Aperol Spritz most commonly contains what sparkling wine?
3: It'd be either Prosecco or Champagne, I'm thinking.
0: Prosecco or champagne? Do you want to lock one of those ones in?
3: I'm going to say Prosecco.
0: Prosecco? You sure?
3: Yeah.
0: Yeah?
3: Yeah, I'm guessing.
0: Well, I feel mean doing that to you, Richard, but yeah, you definitely had it right there. We've got a lot of texts coming through for people with their favourite Aussie words. 0467 922 702 is the number to text if you've got a favourite Aussie word you want to spruik. Ralph says, my favourite Aussie word is witch's hat. Another thing that I never considered is something that we just call them witches' hats. I'm sure there might be other cultures that call them witches' hats, but we just make stuff up, don't we, Richard?
3: Yeah.

0: something that we just call them witches' hats. I'm sure there might be other cultures that call them witches' hats, but we just make stuff up, don't we, Richard?
1: Yeah, well, the Poms call them bollards, don't they?
0: I think they do. Although bollards feel like a different thing entirely, because that's what Neil the Seal was crashing into, the bollards.
1: Yeah, exactly.
0: I've also got a text here from Jen in Hamilton that says, Bobby Dazzler, crikey, hooroo, no worries to sing out, cooey. There's a great one as well. Jen says that her grandma used to call us that way to let us know that lunch was ready because we had a really big yard. I think we all grew up with a lot of words like that. I'm on a bit of a mission, Richard. I reckon we need to bring them back.
1: It sounds like a bit of a revisit to the Adventures of Barry McKenzie or something like that.
0: Yeah, absolutely. All right. Well, I've got another question for you, Richard, which is, which fictional Superman villain has been played on screen by Gene Hackman, Jesse Eisenberg, and Kevin Spacey?
1: Oh, dear. Gene Hackman is probably my best bet.
0: Yeah.
1: Would it be Lex Luthor?
0: You did really well. That's kind of like a generational test, that question, isn't it? It's like, which generation are you? Who played Lex Luthor in your gen of superhero movies?
1: It's a funny thing. I used to work with a guy called Alex Luthor.
0: Oh. Did you call him Lex?
1: No.
0: All right. The next question I've got for you here, Richard, is regarding acronyms. What does FOMO stand for?
1: Fear of missing out.
0: Fear of missing out. Well done. Now, another question for you. A petrologist studies what?
1: I'd say soil.
0: Soil?
1: Yep.
0: I'm so sorry, Richard. You were doing so well. I was enjoying chatting with you. Enjoy your evening.
1: Likewise. Thank you.
0: If you know what a petrologist studies, 1-300-222-702 is the number to call. You can also send me a text on 0467-922-702 if you just want to tell me what your favourite Aussie word is. I've got a text here that says smoko. It's as Aussie as bludging, which is fantastic. Mike and Kai are in North Curl Curl. What's your favourite Aussie word?
2: You beauty.
0: Ah, you beauty. That's a good one. Now, do you know what a petrologist studies?
2: Well, we think it's rocks.
0: You think it's rocks?
2: Yes.
0: It is rocks. Well done. Oh, and there's the gong. All right, you've got one more question. You're here right at the end, Mike and Kaya. Good timing. Who won Olympic gold in the 100 metres freestyle across three games in 1956, 1960 and 1964?
2: I mean, probably Dawn Fraser.
0: Probably Dawn Fraser, you reckon?
2: Yep.
0: You would be absolutely right. And Mike and Kaya, that means... You are the winner of the quiz tonight. Stay on the line. You get the much coveted magnet that says you won the evening's quiz on ABC Radio. Thanks so much, Mike.
2: Thank you.
0: Appreciate your call. Enjoy. And thank you to everyone who has called in from the quiz. Now, some sad news that's come about. While we were doing the quiz, 80s music icon Bonnie Tyler has unfortunately passed away, aged 75. Tyler was known for hits including Total Eclipse of the Heart, Holding Out for a Hero, Here She Comes. An announcement was posted to her social media page that says Bonnie's family and team are heartbroken to announce that Bonnie unexpectedly passed away last night in hospital in Portugal as a result of the illness that she was being treated for. We will issue a further statement shortly, but for now, ask for privacy to deal with this tragedy. Tyler earned 3 Grammy nods, represented Britain at the Eurovision Song Contest in 2013, where she came 19th, and was awarded an MBE for her services to music by

Queen Elizabeth II in 2023, all largely thanks to Total Eclipse of the Heart, which has had more than 1 billion streams, boosted by real eclipses in 2017 and 2024. The song, written by Jim Steinman, would become her signature song and would become one of the best-selling singles of all time. So it's only fitting that we play it now. And Fail, Bonnie Tyler.

0: Bonnie Tyler there with Total Eclipse of the Heart. Sad news today that Bonnie Tyler has passed away at the age of 75. Total Eclipse of the Heart obviously being one of her biggest hits that holds a lot of memories for a lot of people. So if you remember a time that Total Eclipse of the Heart was a soundtrack in your life, give me a call, 1300 222 702, or you can send through a text on 0467 922 702 as well. An announcement was posted to her social media page earlier saying that Bonnie's family and team are heartbroken to announce that Bonnie has unexpectedly passed away last night in hospital in Portugal as a result of her illness that she was being treated for, and they will issue a further statement shortly. But now they're asking for privacy to deal with this absolute tragedy. Now, she did earn 3 Grammy nods, represented Britain at the Eurovision Song Contest, and was awarded an MBE, an absolute legend of music. Holding Out for a Hero, another Bonnie Tyler song as well that I'm sure we have more than a few memories of. Give me a call, 1300 222 702 if you'd like to share yours, or you can text 0467 922 702. I'm also getting lots of texts from you on what the best Aussie word is. We're going to have our resident linguist joining us a little later on in the program, Kate Burridge. That's at around 8:45 to tell us exactly what Aussie words have gone in the Oxford Dictionary today. It's kind of incredible, the list that has gone in there, but I am loving hearing all of yours. Rhonda in Katoomba says, Ray and team evenings, one of my faves is How's That? Me being a cricket tragic. It's Aussie because it's sung by that terrific Oz group, Daryl Braithwaite and Sherbet as well. I've got a text here that says Kiwis also say Smoko, another thing they stole from us. Yeah, but they call them flip-flops and we call them thongs. So, you know, they can put it in their chili bin. Christine in Eastwood says, my favourite word is hooroo, meaning see you later. I love that. I love how similar it is actually to guwayu, which is the Wiradjuri word for see you later, because we don't have a word in Wiradjuri language for goodbye, because we don't believe that you're ever saying goodbye to someone for the last time. You will always see them again. Now, coming up after the news, we're looking at what impact rocket launches could have on coastal wildlife. A fascinating conversation there with Professor Kirsten Paris from the University of Melbourne. But that's coming up after the news here on ABC Radio, New South Wales and ACT.
1: When it impacts you,
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1: When you need to hear it from real people.
3: It's so disturbing, it's violent, it's aggressive, and it's really unnecessary.
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5: ABC News, good evening. I'm William Howard Evans. Singer Bonnie Tyler, known for hits including Total Eclipse of the Heart, has died at the age of 75. A statement on her website says Tyler died unexpectedly last night in hospital in Portugal as a result of the illness she was being treated for. In May, the Wales-born singer was placed into an induced coma after emergency intestinal surgery in Portugal. Last month, her spokesperson said she was out of the coma but remained very unwell and in intensive care. The latest US strikes on Iran have raised fresh concerns about the security of one of the world's most important oil routes. Here's Francis Du.
6: President Donald Trump says the US has hit Iran very hard after 3 cargo ships were attacked while passing through the Strait of Hormuz this week. Iran has not claimed responsibility for the attacks. The US military says the latest strikes are aimed at keeping the key shipping route open, as Mr. Trump declared an interim agreement to end the war was over. The Strait of Hormuz is a critical energy route, with about a fifth of global oil supplies passing through it before the war. Any prolonged disruption in the strait could have consequences well beyond the region.
5: Australia and India's prime ministers have confirmed several new agreements on defence and trade. Following a meeting at Government House in Melbourne today, the prime ministers have announced a joint declaration on defence and security cooperation, along with enhanced maritime cooperation in the Indo-Pacific. Both leaders also welcomed the finalisation of an arrangement which will enable long-term Australian uranium exports to India for exclusively peaceful purposes. Anthony Albanese says Australia values India as a top-tier security partner.
7: We will boost strategic coordination, increase the complexity of our defence exercises, and further build interoperability between our defence forces.
5: Australia has taken another step towards building a national missile defence network, with the Defence Force test-firing a prototype system in South Australia. The live-fire trial at Woomera combined an Australian radar with an American launcher and control technology. It comes just days after China test-fired a nuclear-capable ballistic missile in the South Pacific, prompting criticism from Australia and other regional nations. The ADF says the system aims to intercept missiles or aircraft heading towards Australia. The Greens say the federal government needs to further regulate telcos after Wednesday's nationwide Telstra outage. Impacted individuals are being urged to contact Telstra for compensation. The telecommunications industry ombudsman says it has also received a number of complaints. Greens spokesperson Sarah Hanson-Young says telcos are largely self-regulating.
8: The government needs to be doing a lot more to regulate and properly oversee this industry. I mean, the telecommunications industry is basically self-regulated. The companies write the rules, and then there's a government authority that is meant to kind of make sure the companies are doing what they said they would do. It's just not good enough.
5: Meanwhile, Victorian Premier Jacinta Allen has joined the criticism of Telstra, calling the disruption to services completely unacceptable. Ethan Seidemann has more.
9: Ms Allen has called for Telstra to compensate customers for the travel costs they incurred as a result of the nationwide outage that led to the suspension of V-Line services for 30 hours. Victoria's regional trains spent all of yesterday at a standstill and only got moving around midday today, with minor disruptions expected into tomorrow morning. V-Line says disrupted travellers can apply for compensation from the rail operator online, and Ms Allen says she expects Telstra to match that reimbursement dollar for dollar. The Victorian government is promising 2 free days of travel on the V-Line network, with details to be announced.
5: And in sport, the West Coast Eagles could go into their Round 18 clash against the Western Bulldogs with an unchanged side after naming 3 players on an extended bench. Ryan Marrick, Harvey Johnston and Sandy Brock have been included in the 26-man squad, which will be trimmed to 23 tomorrow afternoon. Meanwhile, the Bulldogs will make at least 5 changes to the side that lost to Sydney last Friday night. Will Lewis and Lachlan McNeil have been omitted, while Riley Sanders, Connor Butterick and Nick Caulfield miss out due to injury. And Australia's national women's basketball team have swept their 2-game international series against China with a 2-point win at Melbourne's John Cain Arena. ABC News.
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0: Yes, lovely keeping your company so far this evening. Ray Johnston here with you across New South Wales and ACT. And we do have linguist Kate Burridge joining us later in the program at around 8:45, who is going to be telling us about all of these incredible Aussie lingo slang words that have now been officially entered into the Oxford Dictionary, the English Oxford Dictionary. So I'm hearing from you your favourite Aussie words as well. 0467 922 702 is the number to text, or you can give me a call on 1300 222 702. I've got Claire from Newtown who's texted in and said, "Hi there. Years ago, I helped bring Sophie B. Hawkins to Australia. One day I told her American manager that I'd been flat out. She questioned me on it and I elaborated, flat out, like a lizard drinking, and she was amazed. Didn't realise it was not internationally known." Thanks so much, Claire. Appreciate your text there. Yeah, flat out like a lizard drinking. Who knew? not really known all across the world. I've got another text here that says Bonza is a good one. Oh, you don't hear Bonza much, do you? And Stu has also texted to say, I know this is not a word but a phrase, but a favourite phrase of mine, which is fundamentally Australian, is I'm as busy as a one-legged man in a bum-kicking contest. You know what, Stu? You've taught me a new one today. If you've got a favourite Aussie word, 1300 222 702 is the number to call. 0467 922 702 is the number to text. But now the new space race has sparked a financial boom for private companies chasing the stars. If you need proof of this, look no further than the NASDAQ listing of a certain billionaire's spaceflight and telecommunications venture, showing that investors are looking to get a slice of the pie in the sky. And as a result of increased investment in the industry, private rocket launches are increasing by 20 to 25% each year globally. Now, here in Australia, private aerospace companies are chasing their own astral ambitions with a new rocket launch facility planned for Whaler's Wake on the southern tip of the Eyre Peninsula in South Australia. But while the space race's financial boom may be good news for investors, the literal boom of these star-bound rockets could spell disaster for native wildlife. Kirsten Paris is a professor of urban ecology from the University of Melbourne's School of Biosciences and has been looking into this. Kirsten, thanks for joining us. What first made you interested in looking at rocket launches from a wildlife angle rather than from an engineering or a safety angle, which seems more obvious?
10: Good evening, Ray.
0: Hello.
10: I'm very pleased to be with you. So I've been studying bioacoustics, which is how animals communicate with each other using sound, for quite a long time, maybe 20 years.
0: That's incredible.
10: And as part of this research, I've been investigating how human-generated noise, like road traffic noise, for example, could impact our wildlife. But this is the first time I've actually looked into the acoustics of rocket launches, which is quite fascinating, but also a bit terrifying.
0: Absolutely. So for someone who's never heard of Whaler's Way, can you describe where it is and what kind of animals live there? I feel like the clue's in the name a little there.
10: Yes, obviously it's close to where some whales went by and probably some whalers in days gone by. But it's, as you mentioned earlier, just at the very southern end of the Eyre Peninsula in South Australia. And it's located within a nature reserve and within 5 kilometres of where the rocket launches are proposed to take place. There are about 700 species of plants and animals living there.
0: So why would a rocket company want to build there if there's all these species of animals and plants there?
10: Well, I think for two main reasons. First of all, space bases, as they're called, need to be away from areas populated by people for safety reasons. And so there aren't any people living particularly close to this location. And also it's right next to the ocean, which means that when the rockets take off, they can drop their debris into the sea.
0: And create the space junk that washes up on beaches like we saw in Queensland earlier this week.
10: Oh, wow, really?
0: Absolutely.
10: Yes. So all of that has to land somewhere where it's not going to land on a person.
0: So, Kirsten, when we talk about noise pollution, what is it exactly?
10: So we can define it as unwanted sound that's produced by people and their activities that interferes with the natural sound environment. There is probably a point where one could argue that somebody's music was noise pollution and someone else thinks it's art. So there's,
0: yes,
10: you know, some of it's open to interpretation, but yeah, if you're studying noise pollution in an ecological sense, it's that human-generated noise that changes the natural sound environment that our animals evolved with and are accustomed to.
0: So tell me why using the decibel scale to measure noise pollution is a little bit tricky.
10: So the loudness of a sound, technically called its amplitude, is measured traditionally in decibels, and these are expressed on a logarithmic scale, which means that a small increase in the number of decibels actually translates to quite a large jump in how loud the sound is. So if we add 3 decibels, that actually doubles the loudness.
0: Right.
10: And if we add 10, then that increases it by a factor of 10.
0: Okay.
10: So you can see what looks like a small change in the number, but that actually relates to quite a big change in the energy in the sound.
0: You're listening to New South Wales and ACT Evenings with me, Ray Johnston. I'm talking to Professor Kirsten Paris about how space rocket launches may impact native wildlife. And we do have some audio of a rocket taking off. Now, can you help us understand just how loud a rocket takeoff is, Kirsten?
10: It's so loud, if you were right next to it, you would be subject to physical injury, possibly even death. So there's usually a safety zone set up around a rocket launch, and a distance of about 3 kilometres is considered to be safe.
0: That's incredible. And it might all sound the same to us down here or listening from a distance, but there are 3 stages to a rocket's noise. So could you tell me about those and what the difference is between them?
10: Sure. So there are 3 stages. Well, there are probably more than 3, to be honest, but there's only 3 that I've really looked at in detail in the piece that I wrote earlier this week. And so the first one is called the blast wave, and that actually travels faster than the speed of sound. So you don't hear that, but you feel it.
0: Right.
10: And that's followed by the sound wave, which comes from the controlled explosion of when the rocket's propellant is ignited to create a whole lot of energy to push the rocket up into space.
0: Right.
10: And then once the rocket reaches supersonic speed itself, so is travelling faster than the speed of sound, then it produces what's called a sonic boom. And we can hear that back on Earth, sometimes quite a long distance away from where the rocket took off, so maybe even 100 kilometres away.
0: That's incredible. And tell me about the blast wave portion of this whole situation that we're dealing with.
10: So if you've ever watched a Hollywood movie where there's an explosion, they may not have it technically correct, but that idea of the explosion throwing a person backwards or crashing into a building and making the building collapse, that comes from the blast wave, and it's just the energy of the explosion travelling outwards from its point of origin.
0: Now, I can imagine that a blast wave, it's dangerous to us. It must be completely deadly to small animals.
10: Well, I think that is true if they are close enough. And one of the reasons I'm concerned about the environmental impact assessment and the other studies done for the Whaler's Way proposal is that the consultants who prepared the environmental impact assessment didn't really consider the blast wave at all.
0: No.
10: And at what distance it might be affecting our little birds and other wildlife. So it would be really important for future studies future proposals to include that information. But I would say within 200 metres to 500 metres from the blast site, it would probably be quite dangerous for the animals to be there.
0: And one of the things that you've mentioned in your work is acoustic trauma. Could you explain what acoustic trauma is?
10: This conversation is starting to sound a little traumatic.
0: Oh,
10: so
0: I'm sorry.
10: I'm sorry. Apologies to the listeners. I just dropped something that was also a bit traumatic. There we go.
0: Very human. That's what that was.
10: So acoustic trauma actually occurs not from the blast wave, but from the sound wave, the audible sound right. of either an explosion or just a really loud noise. And that's when that intense sound damages the inner ear of an animal, so a human or a bird, and that can then lead to temporary or sometimes even permanent hearing loss.
0: Gosh, yeah, okay, that is traumatic. You are listening to New South Wales and ACT Evenings with me, Ray Johnston. I'm talking to Professor Kirsten Paris about how space rocket launches may impact native wildlife. If you've seen a space rocket launch, if you've been near one, if you've witnessed how loud it is, give me a call, 1300 222 702, or you can send through a text on 0467 922 702. Now, Kirsten, in your research, you examined the Eyre Peninsula southern emu wren. Can you tell me about this bird and why it's so significant to the area?
10: So, as the name suggests, this little bird is only found on the Eyre Peninsula. So it's a subspecies of the southern emu wren, and it's currently listed as endangered under federal environmental legislation. And it's become endangered because it's lost a lot of its habitat, but it's still maintaining a population in the area at the south of the peninsula, unfortunately, where the rocket launch facility has been proposed to go.
0: Oh, gosh. Okay. So I think if people think emu wren, they're thinking of a giant bird and then a small bird. How big is this bird?
10: This bird is tiny, yeah. So it weighs about 7 grams. Oh,
0: 7 grams. That's yes. comparable to like a paperclip or something.
10: Yeah,
0: almost. A couple of paperclips. I'm looking around the desk here in the studio and I'm thinking, yeah, maybe 3 or 4 paperclips. That's and so tiny.
10: Yes. It's tiny, and it's called an emu wren because a lot of the length of the bird is actually in its tail feathers, which are quite long and fluffy, a bit like emu feathers.
0: Oh, there we go. Okay, that makes perfect sense. So it's got nothing to do with the size. It's more to do with the feather structure. Oh, gosh. So are there other native birds that are that small that are in the area as well?
10: There would be a few. This would be the smallest. It's one of the smallest in Australia. But there are others that would be, you know, maybe 10 grams, 15, 20. So, yeah, there are, from my quick analysis, there are about 110 species of birds in the area.
0: Oh, wow.
10: And they range from big to very small.
0: And if they do have, say, hearing cells damaged, can they regrow? Can they regenerate at all?
10: So that's an interesting question because it has been observed in some species of birds that they have the ability to regrow those damaged hearing cells and thereby regain their hearing. But it turns out that not all birds that have been tested can do that thing. And if they can do it, it often takes them maybe 3 to 4 weeks to be able to regain the hearing that they had before.
0: Okay.
10: So even if our little emu wrens can do that, and we just don't know because no one's investigated, it would likely take them quite a while to do it. And with the proposal for the Whalers Way facility, they now have permission to launch up to 42 rockets per year.
0: Right.
10: So if we're outside the main fire season, when there'll probably be fewer launches just because of fire risk, that could be about a launch a week.
0: Oh,
10: and so
0: gosh.
10: The birds are still there after all of that. They may be subject to repeated acoustic trauma, which obviously is not good.
0: Of course, yeah, they're never going to recover from that, not properly. So what's the worst case scenario for these animals? Will they leave to find new habitats? Is that even a possibility for them? Do we know?
10: It's probably possible, but given that one of the main threats to this species is the loss of habitat already, there just aren't that many places for them to go that are suitable. So they might bunch up a little bit in the remaining habitat and live at a higher density. But I think the worst case scenario is that they would be excluded from the area, either through injury and death, I'd say that's the worst case scenario, through reduced reproductive success, because the really strong energy in these explosions could potentially affect eggs and nests and, the young birds as well. So a lot of things could happen, and really the acoustics of, or the bioacoustics of rocket launches in particular, is a very specialised field, and very people have had the chance to investigate these impacts.
0: So you're listening to New South Wales and ACT Evenings here with me, Ray Johnston. I'm talking to Professor Kirsten Paris about how space rocket launches may be impacting native wildlife, and the environmental approval for the Whalers Way project already went through. How did that assessment miss this, Kirsten?
10: Well, it's possible that, I'll make two points here. I think, first of all, a lot of the information about the amount of energy that is produced through rocket launches and how that could impact the natural environment, a lot of that information has only really been published pretty recently in the scientific literature. So a lot of the relevant papers are from, say, 2024 to 2026. And the assessment for this project started before then. So that information would not have been available to the consultants who were preparing the assessment. But secondly, I think perhaps just expertise in bioacoustics is a bit different to the expertise one would have for considering the acoustic impacts on buildings, for example. So there's information about how likely it is that the closest houses to the rocket launch facility will have their windows shattered by the explosion, for example. So that type of civil acoustics is different to understanding how sound might impact wild animals. So I think those two things together might explain it.
0: So the environmental impact statements were good at assessing damage to buildings and property, but not so much to the little emu wren.
10: Well, I would say that there are some gaps there, that next time around for the next proposal, it would be really good if they could be filled.
0: Kirsten, what would you hope that people, especially decision makers, take away from your research and our chat here tonight?
10: So in addition to the little article I wrote earlier in the week, I've also published just today a post on my website that has a little bit more information about the technical aspects of the acoustics and a list of relevant references. And so I'm hoping that decision makers in the future, whether that's Minister Watt or the next Federal Minister for the Environment, can use the information that I've put together to be in a better position to assess the documents that are put forward for these types of proposals. So I'm trying to help the situation and bring together information in a way that's accessible and easy to understand. So the people who are assessing the proposals that could impact on matters of national environmental significance have the information at hand to allow them to do that properly.
0: Professor Kirsten Paris, thank you so much for joining us, and thank you for the work that you do.
10: Thank you. It's been a pleasure.
0: Professor Kirsten Paris there, Professor of Urban Ecology from the University of Melbourne School of Biosciences, explaining to us about how rocket launches could threaten Australia's coastal wildlife.
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12: 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More music than a comedy night, more comedy than a concert. And enough trivia to impress your co-workers for weeks.
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0: Yes, and taking your calls tonight on 1300 222 702 and your texts on 0467 922 702. What's the best Aussie word? I've got a text here from Joy that says, g'day. I love this Aussie hello. And I've also got Megan from Lennox Head that says, I was just telling my teenage sons about ordering at the local bakery a dog's eye with a dead horse, and they were horrified and had no idea that it was a meat pie. With tomato sauce. We are very good at this. So good, in fact, that a whole bunch of Aussie words have just been added to the very fancy English Oxford Dictionary. And at about 9:15, Kate Burridge, our resident linguist, is going to tell us all about those Aussie words. And also, just why do we talk like this? Next up, though, we're going to catch up with Kondo.
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0: And it's time for our regional roundup. We're taking a look at the stories going on all across the state. Michael Condon, host of the New South Wales Country Hour, joins us. Condo, what's happening?
25: Well, a lot's happening this week. I mean, we'll talk about bird flu in a moment because there seem to be increasing incursions of that. But the big news this week was this nationwide outage of Telstra. Catastrophic failure, really. The farmers the farmers pointing out that it's really important for them to be connected. I mean, it's all sort of, the catastrophic issues for the city and the rail network and all those sort of things in the city and payment systems and whatever. But we spoke to quite a few farmers this week that were quite angry about it because they said it's not just this failure that we've seen. It's the whole range of failures they've had in recent years. I mean, they had the Optus failure, the changeover to away from 4G to 5G and 3G being turned off. And so, they're just feeling that, they rely more and more with agriculture, the technology of agriculture relies more and more on apps and the connectivity to the system to see what's going to do their optimum crop production and their optimum with their farming generally, but to then not have that service, to not have the ability to trade as well, because a lot of them trade on the internet as well, selling cattle. A lot of that's done online nowadays as well, which they don't always have to go to the sale yards. They can do it through live trading on the internet. So yeah, it's a massive issue for them from a farm side of things. It's a connectivity issue from a welfare point of view, because a lot of people are very isolated in the bush, and they feel as though that's their connection, their connectivity, their phones are their connection to the outside world. And then on another element to this is the farm safety and accidents and just general sort of health issues, where you might need emergency services, or you might need an ambulance, or you might need to report a fire, or there might be flooding. thing. So they're saying, you know, this really not acceptable. They're not happy with the fact that this outage occurred, and it's such a, you know, a large scale, and it's, you know, for such a large number of hours, you know, from several hours. In fact, one farmer I spoke to down in the southeast of New South Wales was saying the whole day they were out without any mobile or any phone service at all for the whole day. So they said it was, you know, quite disappointing for them.
0: It is. It is interesting. I think a lot of people that are more city centric don't really think about it. But when we look at the digital divide, we've still got 2.5 million people on this continent that don't have access to the internet. Mm. And then for the people that do, it's like as that divide is getting narrower, it's getting deeper because we rely more and more on that connectivity in order to go about our everyday lives. You know, you're describing there. Not just not being able to make a phone call, but also major farming equipment that's also been completely kneecapped by these outages. These are highly technological advanced machines these days. It's not like old school tractors people are driving around on, is it?
25: No, that's right.

That's a good point. So there's the apps that you need to put in a crop or to see how your pasture's growing and what you should be doing. But then, as you made that point there, these tractors that are $500,000 plus, where that relies on that connectivity to get it out in the field, basically to get things rolling properly. And

0: over time. And I spoke to New South Wales Farmers President Xavier Martin, and he just reiterated that point that maybe people don't realise that it's so vital in the bush and for farmers.
1: Well, what I'm hearing from members right across the state is that, yes, this was an outage across the nation. The whole nation suffered yesterday, but it's an experience that New South Wales farmers members have almost on a daily basis in the paddock, you know, whether it's on farm or in rural or remote areas. We've been downgraded dramatically in the last 18 months, and whether it was the Optus outage about a year ago or the Telstra outage yesterday, it reminds the broader Australian consumer of telecommunications just what these sort of disruptions are having on a daily basis for agriculture.
0: And it would affect the farm business, it affects apps and access to technology and communications, and but it also, it can cost lives, and it has cost lives, you think?
1: Oh, absolutely. I mean, you look at the upfront, the technology around communications with irrigation or with guidance on equipment or robotics out in the paddock. But most importantly is that safety angle, and it's on the record now just how many, an increasing number of fatalities and serious injuries are not being responded to. And look, I saw it firsthand here locally where, you know, what turned out to be a fatality, you know, with a signal for 3G would have worked no problems at all in getting emergency services there promptly. Once we're dealing with this downgraded 4G and 5G service, so-called service, you know, these sorts of deficiencies then come back to our landscape as an unsafe work environment.
0: So that's Xavier Martin, New South Wales Farmers President there. Now, we also heard from the Telecommunications Ombudsman this week saying that really the outage was not acceptable as far as they were concerned too, and that they saying that the 000 service, which Xavier was talking about there, needs to be more robust. So I don't know what that means, whether that means more regulation or changes, or the other thing that I raised with Xavier was this idea of a universal service obligation for outdoor telephone services, and he was saying, you know, that's a must. They New South Wales Farmers and National Farmers Federation have been pushing that hard. They've been lobbying hard for that for quite some time. And we also heard from Telstra this week too, saying that they are going to work with authorities. The Triumph Federation have been pushing that hard. They've been lobbying hard for that for quite some time. And we also heard from Telstra this week too, saying that they are going to work with authorities to try and fix those issues, and they're looking at any of the problems they have with service and connectivity as well, and they're open to whatever the government says they have to do.
2: And that's, yeah, Optus did have a similar outage recently, but I think people don't quite grasp why Telstra's outage is so much more of an issue for regional New South Wales. For those who aren't familiar, why is it so impactful for Telstra to have this kind of outage?
0: Well, because it's the bedrock system, basically. It was the system, it's the bedrock system on which all the others are based. And so you have that, all of those initial mobile towers and all the initial work, telecommunications work that was on the copper wire system were all Telstra. So when you have a failure there, you know, it brings into question the whole system and you know, universal service. We always had a universal service obligation before when it was just on the wire system, before the mobile. This is where that push is coming from. Now we're moving more to mobile. They're saying, well, it's got to be reliable. It's got to be robust. And it's got to be able to service all those 000 calls as well as having access to the phone services basically all the time. And so that's what they're pushing for. And if they don't, there should be penalties for not providing it.
2: Telstra did confirm that the outage was caused by a software defect in a network time synchronisation server at a data centre in Sydney and also one in Melbourne. So this wasn't a cyber attack. This wasn't some coordinated attack on the system, but just the effect that it had on mobile calls and internet and FPOS and train and over 300 attempted 000 calls. So yeah, federal investigations into the incident, renewed scrutiny of Australia's telecommunications infrastructure, very much warranted out of this, and obviously the impact in the regions as well, something to consider hugely looking forward.
0: Yeah, absolutely. Yeah.
2: So, Kondo, what else is happening out in the regions? You mentioned bird flu a little earlier. How's that going?

0: Yes, yes. So we're moving towards eight or more. They're still looking at a number of detections of bird flu in wild birds, H5N1, which is the strain, very pathogenic strain, easy to spread between birds. So we've seen five in WA, two in South Australia, one in New South Wales. But thankfully, there's been no evidence of mass mortality or infection in the poultry or the wider agricultural industry. So that was something that people were worried about, like, almost straight away. And we've seen various big producers, poultry producers, egg producers, housing their birds more indoors. They're trying to protect them from the flu. That's the advice from the chief vets in all of the states that I mentioned there that are affected. That includes those that are free range too. Now, the free range are more susceptible to the flu because you can have a wild bird. This happened in Victoria and New South Wales. Last time we had the H7 strain, the wild birds, I think some wild geese and wild ducks, actually flew into a free range operation and gave all the birds bird flu. And then, of course, there's nothing you can do once they get it. They basically have to be culled and you have to clean out the whole poultry system. So, yeah, it's devastating for the poultry producers, egg producers, if that does happen. So what the vets, chief vets are saying is, you know, house them as much as you can. Put them in the shed if you can. And they're saying, as a result of that, you know, you can still sell your eggs as... there's no penalty.
1: Yeah.
0: You can still sell them as free range eggs. But they're just saying that they're going to, because it's an emergency situation, they're allowing people to do that. But the other element of this too was, since we're starting to see more and more of these cases, we had one case, now we had three, five, now eight at least, and there's some more being tested as well at the moment. We're also seeing, you know, people are sort of saying, well, how long is it going to take before we see, you know, more transmission from wild birds to maybe to the poultry industry, the egg industry? A lot of the scientists that we've been talking to in the country are saying, well, actually, it probably is, this sort of transmission, this sort of bird flu is probably inevitable, right? It's going to happen. It's going to take some time. Maybe it might take weeks or months, but it will take some time. But because we're seeing the sporadic infections already, it's likely to spread from those wild birds to other local native birds, and then eventually, you know, once the number increases so much, we'll move into that sort of poultry and egg farms, and we will start to see incidents there. So we spoke to Professor of Veterinary Public Health, Michael Ward, about this on the program this week as well.
2: I wouldn't say alarming. It's probably expected, and I think I said previously I would expect to get these sort of sporadic cases every day or two or three, just being detected. Because at the moment it seems like we're in this phase of these migratory seabirds, particularly these petrels that are coming up from Antarctica, and they come up at this time of the year. So we're just sort of finding these infected, either, you know, sick birds or dead birds infected. At the moment there's no indication of any spillover into local birds, so our endemic bird, wild bird species. I think that's the key. If we start to see it in local birds, then we become much, much more concerned.
0: But it may actually be in the wild birds now, but they might be in remote areas.
2: That's exactly right.

0: are called birds, then we'd become much, much more concerned.
1: But it may actually be in the wild birds now, but they might be in remote areas.
0: That's exactly right. It's very hard to sort of tell. The thing is, with this virus, we've seen in the rest of the world, we've seen these mass mortality events. So you get a big die-off in local bird populations and even in, like, sea mammals. So we haven't seen that yet, and we would expect that would probably... We'd probably be able to detect that, even though we do have remote areas. But certainly if you see a large number of wild birds dead, that's probably even the best surveillance system. We haven't seen that yet. It's just been the sort of one, you know, individual birds here and there. I mean, all the way from Western Australia through now to New South Wales. But fortunately, none have exploded. None have transferred into the local bird population yet.
1: Michael Ward, who's a Professor of Veterinary Public Health at the University of Sydney. And I'll just read out that hotline. If you do see any sick or dead birds, it's 1-800-675-888. So call them. Don't touch the bird and give them a call on 1-800-675-888 and the authorities will come and collect the bird.
2: Kondo, how worried are the poultry farmers right now about this? What have you been hearing from them?
1: Really worried. Yeah. They're really worried because they know that, you know, the experience of 24, 25 and the number of, I think it was 2 million chickens had to be culled that had the less pathogenic strain, and this one is much more contagious, and it, you know, that we don't really know what impact it will have on other mammals. The H5N1 strain has impacted mammals in other countries like in Europe, in Asia, and in the United States. So that's a question mark. We don't know what impact it might have on our native wildlife like Tasmanian devils or quolls or wallabies or kangaroos or koalas, things like that.
2: That's heartbreaking to think about.
1: It is. We don't know. It's a real question mark. We don't know. Not to mention, you know, the impact it'll have on our birds and some of the parakeets that are also endangered. And, you know, so we probably will cause mass mortality for them because they've never been exposed to it before. They've never seen it before. So they're at big risk of disease, catching the disease and being very sick or dying. So, yeah, it's a worry. Not then, but obviously the poultry industry, very, very worried because, you know, once it's in that sort of proximity of a farm, there's nothing you can do. You have to get rid of all of your chickens and clean the whole thing out and start again.
2: That's Kondo. How do you even prepare for something like this?
1: Well, what they've prepared so far in doing is locking down to try and keep them away from any wild birds and hope that, you know, they can minimise transmission that way. I'm just not sure longer term how that's going to work if you move back into free range production. That's a question I think we still don't know the answer. The other thing is that, you know, over time the power of these viruses wanes. So over time, you know, the sort of mortality rate reduces. They may be hoping that they can hold off the inevitable long enough that there'll be some sort of immunity but, you know, because it's never been here before and it is so pathogenic and it is so deadly, I think that might be wishful thinking. But, well, yeah, you never know. Well, I mean, I guess they're trying to batten down the hatches and keep it away for the time being.
2: And finally, Kondo, egg prices. We haven't seen them rise yet as a result of this. Do you think that that's inevitable?
1: I mean, we have actually seen, as a result of moving away from some areas of production, we've seen a reduction in supply to some degree because you can't produce as many as quickly, right? So you'll see a reduction in supply, but it hasn't filtered through into pricing yet. And I think that if you will see it, if there is a need to cull, you will see a reduction in supply. You will see an increase in pricing. You will see that sort of thing happen. We haven't seen that yet. We've seen no movement into any agriculture as yet into any of the poultry farms, into any of the egg production areas at all as yet. So I guess that's why we haven't seen any price changes. And we haven't seen, you know, people haven't sort of rushed to buy eggs, worried that they won't get hold of them. So that's also another impact. That's another impact on supply too, if people rush, feel that it's that they're going to be scarce in the future. So we haven't seen that phenomenon yet. And, yeah, so hopefully

0: It'll be some time before we do see anything. And as I say, maybe we're hoping that it won't be as widespread as previous cases of bird flu. But bird flu is very contagious. So, yeah, we just have to wait and see what happens.
1: Well, two messages out of that. Don't go panic buying eggs.
0: No,
1: there's absolutely no need.
0: Not like the toilet paper. No, no.
1: And if you see a sick or injured bird, 1-800-675-888 is the number to call.
0: Yep, give him a call.
1: Thanks so much, Condo. I appreciate it.
0: Thank you.
1: Michael Condon there, host of the New South Wales Country Hour, joining us for the regional roundup.
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1: You're here with me, Ray Johnston, on ABC Radio New South Wales and ACT Evenings. I've got lots of texts coming through from you. 0467 922 702 is the number to text. And if you want to give me a call, 1-300-222-702 is that number. I've got Lee from the Blue Mountains saying, evening, Ray and Michael, talking about the Telstra outage. In many parts of the Blue Mountains, we have no access or signal for ABC Radio. So ABC Radio is necessary for emergency broadcast or updates. The only way we can get radio connection is through internet Wi-Fi or iPhone app on our phones. If the internet goes off, we're in complete radio silence and ignorance. We do rely on our wonderful ABC for updates to all emergencies, even if it's just to be advised of what's happening with a signal outage on the internet. Cheers from Lee. As an Upper Blue Mountains resident myself, Lee, I can sympathise with when everything goes down and you have absolutely no contact with the outside world. I've also been getting through a lot of your favourite Aussie words. We are about to speak with linguist Kate Burridge about the absolute plethora of Aussie words that have been added to the very fancy English Oxford Dictionary. We've got, hi Ray, it's Lydia from Redfern. Hi Lydia from Redfern. My words are fair dinkum, which has a Chinese derivation, as translated dinkum means real gold and was coined during the gold rush by Chinese gold miners. You've taught me something tonight, Lydia. Thank you. Also got one from Jess who says, my mate told me a story where her housemates had asked her to go get some goon from the bottle-o, but she was newly in Australia from the USA for uni. She went to buy some and had no clue, looking for goon on the labels on the shelves. She had to ask for help and the shop assistant had a good laugh. What's your favourite Aussie word? Send me a text, 0467 922 702, or you can call 1-300-222-702. Still to come after the news at 9, the unbelievable but true news stories from this week's news with comedians Pat Sutherland and Eric Hutton. But now, whether you're a tradie having a smoko or a checkout chick at a servo, you defo want to hear this. Loads of new Australian words have been added to the Oxford English Dictionary, including checkout chick, you know, the honorary title for the frontline men and women in the retail industry, as well as the iconic Aussie expression, yeah, nah, or nah, yeah, which of course means yes or no, depending on the order. Kate Burridge is our resident linguist. Kate, what do you think of the words that made the cut? Are they good choices or yeah, nah?
6: Yeah, no. Nah. Well, which yeah, no, nah is that? That could be an emphatic yes, or it could be a denial, you know, a disagreement. That's a tricky little particle, that one. And I have to say that's the entry that was the most disappointing. But I don't know how they're going to do justice to the complexity of yeah, no, nah. You know, I've written an entire paper on it. So
1: have you really? You've got a paper that's been published in a scientific journal somewhere about yeah, no.
6: Oh, yes, with my colleague Margaret Flory. We did it a while back, actually, 2000 and early 2000s, I think, when we first started tracking that one. But, you know, it's taken on new functions, even more new functions since. So
1: Oh, okay, this is incredible. So tell me about some of the words that made the cut It sounds very fancy that, you know, the Oxford English Dictionary having stuff like checkout chick added to it. It feels pretty fun, to be honest.
6: Well, I think their last updates, they included pash rash and no walking furries and no wuckers. And then that's the fascinating thing about dictionaries these days is that, you know, slang is entering them faster than ever before. Once upon a time, they would have been, you know, farmed off to a slang dictionary, but they're entering mainstream dictionaries now. Oh, but they always have in Australia, I should add, the Australian National Dictionary, in fact, didn't brand words colloquial or slang or informal because the editors at the time felt that, you know, it was too hard in Australia to distinguish. So there's that sort of blurry boundary between, you know, formal and informal and written and spoken and public and private. It was just didn't work for Australia. So, you know, the rest of the world have finally caught up with us now and slang is appearing in these mainstream dictionaries.
1: So as a linguist, what do you think are the distinct characteristics of Australian English? Is it that kind of blurred line between, you know, we're seeing, you know, rhyming slang mixed with, you know, some words are far more formal than others, some you wouldn't say in polite public?
6: Yes, and I'm sure people look at this list and they see, you know, words like, well, I don't know, flanny and scungies and, you know, you know, and they wonder, really, they're a bit too sort of scruffy and newly minted, surely, to appear in a dictionary, as you say, like the Oxford English Dictionary. But, you know, trust me, they will have been tracked and tracked within an inch of their lives. They don't put these words in the Oxford unless they're pretty sure that they've, you know, got some longevity. And they work closely, of course, with the Australian National Dictionary, which, you know, so they will be tracking these words too. I gather from that they're looking, you know, thinking of scungies, that they're looking, keeping a close eye on dick dacks. Australian English is constantly updating terms for men's tight-fitting bathers or togs or swimmers or whatever you'd like to call them. So, but I don't think it's made it yet.
1: Also, this is usually a pretty good opportunity for us to realise exactly how many words we have made up that have made their way around the globe. I think I was quite shocked to hear that selfie originated in Australia. I wasn't aware of that. Did you know that one?
6: That's right. It's our contribution to the world lexicon, and it is a superstar. And what's more, it first made its written appearance anyway on an ABC blog. So I think it's such a shame you don't get royalties for it, you know.
1: Oh, look, I think we're going to be claiming that from now on. ABC, home of the selfie. We've done a lot of good work here, and coining selfie is among them. Now, I think that one of the things that we do with words that feels unique, and I'm curious if it is, it's the adding the E on the end of everything and adding the O on the end of everything. So, you know, thinking tradie, smoko, garbo. Why do you think we love doing this? Why are we like this, Kate?
6: Well, yes, we've always loved these shortenings. It's true, and there have been experiments done by Evan Kidd at the ANU and other colleagues that have sort of confirmed the social effects of these words. You know, that they're kind of part of the glue that stick Australian English speakers together. You know, so forms like Barbie and Smoko, they're much like accents, really. You know, they mark the gang, and there's no sign that those are disappearing. I mean, some forms go, but we're creating new ones as well of these O and E forms. And so, yeah, there's no sign that we're getting bored with these, even though, you know, most slang does bite the dust. It's only a handful that survives.
1: That's a lot of the messages that I've been getting through tonight on the text line, which is 0467 922 702. If you're listening and you want to text, you can also call on 1300 222 702. A lot of them feel very old fashioned. It's things like, you know, fair dinkum and g'day, and, you know, they're words that you might still hear regionally, or you might hear older generations say them. But yes, among the youth, I cannot imagine anyone under my age, being, you know, mid-40s, using these words in everyday phrases. Do you think we should bring it back?
6: Well, I think that they've always been there, and where they make their appearances on. This is, I think, the special aspect of Australian slang too, the fact that we do put these words, like you say, fair dinkum and bonzer and all these sorts of, the kind of old-fashioned ones that we, you know, but they appear on tea towels and on lists. So I've been looking at lists recently, you know, essential terms for people arriving in this country to know, but they rarely actually get used, as you said, out there, but although that's what we're trying to determine who uses them. But, I mean, for example, we had a slang survey recently and people had to supply their terms for dim-witted human, and drongo was up there, I think, as the most popular. 950 responses with drongo. And many said, I love that word, but, you know, I don't use it much. So that's what's interesting. And we've actually seen that Australians talk more about their slang than do speakers of British English or American English. We also have a sort of homegrown Aussie slang. So we talk about Aussie slang more than other, you know, speakers of other varieties. I should just point out that fair dinkum, actually, its origin is a little duller than the one you gave. It's one of the many British regional words. It comes from Derbyshire, meaning hard work. However, I will emphasise that I think these stories, and, you know, dinkum has a lot of sort of creation myths around it, and they are an important aspect to its survival. When people start to come up with these great stories, and they're often much more exciting than the reality, they do help keep these words alive.
5: Look, and I do love keeping these words alive as well. I was talking a little bit earlier about how when I go for a bushwalk, you know, it's easy when you're passing someone to say good morning in the morning or good afternoon in the afternoon, but there's that time around midday where you go, oh, I can't say good morning, I can't say good afternoon. It's time to crack out the g'day.
6: G'day.
5: And I've started building it back into my vernacular, and I tell you, I love saying it and people love hearing it. So I think that we've got to bring back some of the old slang. And I do believe as well that some of these words feel long overdue to be added to the dictionary. Like, checkout chick has been used for decades. Why is the dictionary only getting around to adding this now?
6: And as someone pointed out recently, just as they're phasing out checkout.
5: I know, they're being replaced by automated checkouts. Now they deserve a place in the dictionary.
6: I was thrilled to see duva in there. And I don't think it had duva lackey, which is probably what I'd use. But, you know, thingamy, whatchamacallit, oojama flip, doodad, doohickey. I mean, they're all just gorgeous words for, you know, something that you don't know the name of.
5: Absolutely. And they're all in there, are they?
6: Yes, they are. Well, the others have been in there, but duva is particularly Australian, and I think it came via the Australian Army. So it was an army term for a sort of a gadget or small component or something. But then it, you know, people couldn't sort of recall the name. So that's there are hundreds of these terms, and we've been creating them since Middle Ages. There's some gorgeous ones as well, you know, when you can't recall the name. So my favourite is Oojama Flip, I think.
5: Oojama Flip is fantastic. That's
6: gorgeous.
5: That's just fantastic. So, Kate, what words do you think should be added next year? What's your favourite Aussie word that hasn't made it into the dictionary yet?
6: Oh, gosh, that's a hard one. I think most of the ones I've been thinking of recently, because you want to see that they're going to last, you know. I've been looking at some fairly ones that I think are not for the long term, to put it that way. So I think they really have to make an appearance in a number of different contexts for about 6 years before they contemplate putting it in. I might be wrong there, but, you know, dictionary editors are always a bit, well, they don't fess up to how long they track these words for.
5: Oh, well, Kate Burridge, thank you for joining us and dispelling your wisdom about these wonderful Aussie words of ours.
6: My pleasure. Thank you.
5: Kate Burridge there, Professor of Linguistics at Monash University. Still to come after the news, the unbelievable but true news from the headlines, as told by a couple of comedians.
7: When news breaks.
8: It's alleged the man was involved in four kidnappings between June last year and April 2026.
7: When experts speak.
9: It would take more time to ensure we have the system in place that children and families deserve.
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11: ABC News, good evening. I'm William Howard Evans. Bonnie Tyler, the Welsh singer with a distinctive husky voice, has died at the age of 75. Tyler's team says her death was unexpected and occurred in a Portuguese hospital where she was being treated for an illness. Sam Wilkinson takes a look back at her life.
12: Turn around. Every now and then I get a little bit lonely and you're never coming around.
13: Gaynor Hopkins was born in Skewen, a village in Wales, to a coal miner father and homemaker mother. She entered a talent show when she was 18 and, despite finishing second, was encouraged to continue to perform. She formed her own band and changed her name

0: to Shireen Davis. After getting a record contract as a solo artist, she changed her name again to Bonnie Tyler. Her singing voice was the result of a vocal cord nodule operation in the 1970s. Her biggest hits in the 70s and 80s were It's a Heartache, Holding Out for a Hero, and Total Eclipse of the Heart. In her later years, she appeared at the Eurovision Song Contest as the UK's entry in 2013.
1: In other news, Queensland's Premier has joined the backlash against Telstra over yesterday's nationwide network collapse. Police have carried out welfare checks across the state after 21 residents failed to connect with 000. All are safe, although five did require urgent assistance. David Crisafulli is demanding a thorough review of the outage.
2: It's important that people get a full explanation because communications is life and death in a decentralised state like Queensland. So a lot of questions still to be answered, I'm going to tell you.
1: Researchers say Australia wants new economic partners apart from China and are trying to cultivate new sources of investment and trade from countries like India instead. Indian Prime Minister Narendra Modi has met with Prime Minister Anthony Albanese for talks in Melbourne. Adelaide University's Associate Professor Priya Charko says India is also trying to diversify its economic base.
3: Australia and India are trying to, as well, diversify its geopolitical partnerships to deal with the rise of China and the threat that they perceive from that, and the decline of the United States as a global power.
1: The heads of the American and Japanese Air Forces have emphasised their alliance with Australia during a visit to the Northern Territory for a major military training exercise. Exercise Southern Cross 26 is an 11-day exercise aimed at bolstering capabilities between the three nations' air forces. About 1,000 Air Force personnel and 40 aircraft will take part. Commander of the United States Pacific Air Forces, General Kevin Schneider, says it sends a strong message to foreign powers.
4: It's about readiness, and it's about using that readiness for deterrence to ensure that the Pacific region maintains the peace, stability, and the prosperity for all, which we are deeply committed to.
1: Funeral ceremonies for Iran's late Supreme Leader Ayatollah Ali Khamenei are continuing amid anger over recent US strikes. Here's Francis Du.
5: Crowds have gathered in Tehran and Qom over several days to mourn the late Ayatollah Ali Khamenei. He is due to be buried in the northeastern city of Mashhad later tonight, local time. Iran's government has declared a national day of mourning. Iran's new supreme leader, Ayatollah Mojtaba Khamenei, has yet to make an appearance at the funeral ceremonies. He is believed to be in hiding after reportedly being wounded in the airstrike that killed his father. The ceremonies come as President Donald Trump says the US will continue strikes on Iran. Tehran has responded by targeting Bahrain, Kuwait, and Qatar in crossfire.
1: An investigation by the BBC has found false and misleading claims about Ebola are fuelling violence against health workers and making it harder to tackle the deadly outbreak in the Democratic Republic of Congo. The BBC's Marco Silva has more.
6: We've identified 12 incidents where misinformation about Ebola appeared to have fuelled real-world violence. Seven of them we've been able to verify using social media footage. Others have been confirmed through local news reporting. One Red Cross volunteer told us he was beaten after false rumours spread that a coffin carrying an Ebola victim was empty. We found false claims circulating both on and offline that Ebola didn't exist and that health workers were deliberately infecting people or profiting.
1: And Western Europe has recorded its hottest June on record. The European Union's Climate Change Service says temperatures were more than 3 degrees above average. ABC News.
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9: Yes, and if you'd like to give me a call, 1300 222 702 is my number, and you can text on 0467 922 702. All night you've been sharing with me your favourite Aussie words, because we had a bunch of them make their way into the English Oxford Dictionary today. James from Cobargo says crikey is his favourite Aussie word hearing this news, which is fantastic. And also she'll be right, says Tim. I reckon that's a pretty good one too. Reckon makes an appearance as well. But now it's time for You won't believe this.
10: Oh, really?
11: Wow.
12: What does that mean?
10: Yeah, what does that mean?
13: I can't believe it.
10: Oh, my. I can't believe
9: Yes, the unbelievable but true news stories from this week's news. Joining us this week is comedians Pat Sutherland and Eric Hutton. How's it going?
14: Very well. Thanks for having us.
9: Do you have a favourite Aussie word?
14: Oh, hard to think of one that you can say on 702 Talkback Radio.
9: We've had that a lot tonight.
14: Yeah. I always like struth. I don't know.
9: Struth is a good one. Struth is really good. And Eric?
15: I like how Bloomin' has made it overseas. You know, in Outback Steakhouse in America, they have the Bloomin' onions.
9: Yeah, which apparently we eat all the time. I'd never heard of until I saw Outback Steakhouse.
15: Yeah. No, I don't think I've ever eaten a blooming onion before.
14: Yeah, I'm on my fourth today.
9: So, Pat, tell us about your first story. Something weird happening with the Declaration of Independence.
14: As someone who grew up with the National Treasure movies, I've always been fascinated by the Declaration of Independence. It seems like a document that is considered quite magical in the United States, and it has shown up in a very sort of strange way. This very studious historian, Michael Skirr, was working for the British National Archives, where he's literally just sort of doing an audit, double-checking the records, making sure that the documents that he was that were listed under certain, you know, entries were in fact the right documents. And he was going through the capture that a British ship made of an American ship in Christmas 1776. And it wasn't a particularly interesting load of documents. It was just, you know, they captured a few swords, a few guns, blah, blah, blah, a few men, and a few papers. And as he was going through the papers, he opened one to discover that it was a Declaration of Independence. And this isn't just some copy made. It was Christmas 1776 that this ship was captured. So he knew this was a substantial document. It was also why it wasn't written down as we got a copy of the Declaration of Independence, because they were not really sure what that was yet. It turns out that this was one of the 11 original printing copies of the original printing of the Declaration of Independence, captured by a British, the worst possible thing that could happen. But luckily, they just kind of shelved it away and said, oh, it's just some dumb papers. Who cares?
9: It's like your ex getting a copy of a breakup letter.
14: It's just, you would be very embarrassed. The British should have, you know, defaced it. They should have scribbled out over the bits that said, you know,
9: bit of
14: we
9: redaction,
14: are free. You know,
9: right?
14: Yeah, exactly. Yeah. We love the king. You idiots. Sign this, John Hancock.
9: Amazing. Amazing. Eric, we've been hearing a lot about Neil the Seal lately, but you've got a story about a walrus.
15: Yeah. Scotland has their own Neil.
9: Fantastic. Is its name Neil?
15: No, they don't go for rhyming names in Scotland. It's called Magnus the Walrus.
9: Oh, my gosh, what a glorious name.
14: It's hard to rhyme. It's harder to rhyme with walrus in defense
15: to the
14: Scots.
15: Yeah, yeah. You've pretty much got to make up a name. But he's a bit more chill than Neil. He's more hanging out on piers than smashing phone booths and stuff like that.
9: He's not knocking down bollards and generally making people fear for their safety.
15: No, no. In fact, it said in the article he's been entertaining locals with vigorous scratching. So, yeah, I mean, you know, probably maybe not as entertaining as Neil, but the news is he's left Scotland. He's gone to Norway.
9: How do they know?
15: I guess tracking.
9: Yeah.
15: Walrus tracking.
14: Seeing another walrus and being like, I reckon that's the walrus I saw in Scotland.
15: I mean, I believe them. They, you know, maybe they are just seeing another walrus, but no, I have trust in these walrus guys.
9: So has Magnus been showing up all over the place or just sticking to one beach like Neil was in Hobart?
15: No, apparently moved around to some very, like, Scottish-named places. I think one of them was called Macduff.
9: Fantastic.
15: And for some reason he's now decided Norway. I don't know if this has got anything to do with it, but Scotland did get kicked out of the World Cup in the group stage, and Norway just had a huge win over Brazil.
9: There you go.
14: So he's a fair-weather fan, is what you're saying.
15: Yeah.
14: He's gone where the wind's blowing.
15: I'm not a walrus expert. I don't know how much they care about the World Cup, but those two facts do exist in tandem.
14: You're just pointing, you're not drawing any conclusions, but we need to ask some more questions here.
15: I'm just telling people the facts and ask them to make what they will of it.
9: I think it's a fair statement to make. Now, Pat, paper aeroplanes don't usually make the news.
14: No, this story is from Italy, and it's something that I really love because at the moment in Europe, there's a sort of a trend towards, you know, let's go back to the good old days. Let's go back to the old traditional Europe. And, you know, you've got all these sort of demagogues showing up that are trying to say, let's return to a more, you know, quote unquote, traditional Europe. But the only people actually doing it are this group of Italians from the University of Pisa. They are going back to the good old days of Italy, by which I mean the Leonardo da Vinci paper aeroplanes crafting days. This is, you know, that's, they're bringing back the proper traditions of Italy.
9: This brings me such joy, Pat.
14: They have broken the Guinness Book World Record of the largest paper plane. It had a wingspan of 65 feet, which I, you know, had I been more prepared, would have translated into metres. But luckily I have... that is 20 metres, basically. It's,
9: wow.
14: It's just under 20 metres. Thank you to my assistant for running in with that sheet of paper. Yes, they all sort of built it together, sort of starting as a joke. They were all just constructing their own little paper airplanes, and then we all thought, why don't we actually see what it takes to create a proper, real paper airplane? There's a great picture of them getting ready to launch it. It's absolutely enormous. It's a proper glider. And, you know, I just think the ghost of Leonardo da Vinci would be looking down from heaven or up from hell. I don't really know that much about him. With pride on the, you know, on this the spirit of the aviator that is maintained in Italy all this time.
9: How on earth does the piece of paper, how big does that need to be to make a paper aeroplane that's 19 metres wide?
14: So it's like a negative six or something, right? Because the numbers get lower as the paper gets bigger. So it's something absolutely huge. This would get through a few, you know, office printer reams of paper just to construct.
9: That's incredible. And it flew. It flew a fair distance.
14: Yeah, it flew 200 feet, which once again,
9: 200 feet.
14: If 65 feet is 20 metres.
9: It's 193.5 feet is 58.82 metres.
14: That's pretty good. That if
9: 58 metres, that's longer than a swimming pool. That's great.
14: If you pull that off at lunch in the classroom, people are going to be impressed. You're going to, you know, you're going to get someone's LCM bar or, you know, sorry, a unbranded Rice Krispie treat.
9: Other brands are also available. Eric, you've got another animal story. Do you just stalk animals online?
15: Yeah, I
9: got to
15: admit I'm mostly animal-based when I come in with
9: Fantastic.
15: These.
9: Fantastic. Yeah. I love it.
15: Although the last one I have, I have gone non-animal based, so that probably will be a disaster.
9: Excellent. So you've got a vegetarian final
15: yeah,
9: course
15: yeah.
9: for us. Excellent.
15: But this one is about a bull that ran onto a cricket oval.
9: Oh, gosh.
15: Yeah, 800-kilogram bull ran onto a cricket game and charged at players.
9: Okay. Are they okay?
15: Yeah, they're okay. Yeah. The game was called off, though. In case anyone was wondering.
9: As you might expect. Did they have anything to say about it?
15: The cricket players?
9: Yeah.
15: Yeah, they said it was the first interesting game of cricket they've ever been in. I don't know. I feel like if an animal runs onto any sporting event, it's play on.
9: Yeah.
15: I feel.
14: Yeah.
9: Let them join in.
15: Yeah.
9: Give them a bat.
15: The farmer who owned it apparently bought a cow to try and entice it away.
9: Oh, bless.
15: Not interested.
9: No, it had cricketers there.
15: Yeah, I think you're charging at cricketers. You're like, look, you know, cows come and go.
9: I can have a cow anytime. How often can I have a whole field of cricketers?
14: I would have thought if you know, red, I'm sure it's a myth, but if red is like exciting to a bull, surely a sea of white cricketers would be the most calming thing in the world to it, as long as it didn't get too good a look at the ball, you know, maybe it would have been all right.
9: I reckon you might be right. Yeah. Well, the ball was returned safely. It didn't get sent to be turned into burgers or anything.
15: The bull.
9: Yeah.
15: No, the bull has just become a local celeb, I think.
9: Oh, fantastic.
15: Yeah,
9: Once again.
15: No burgers.
9: Doesn't take much for animals, does it? You just need to be in a place that you're not wanted. Bang, instant internet celebrity. Influencers could learn a thing or two.
15: Any place that isn't the exact place people would expect you to be, fame.
9: It doesn't work for people.
15: No, I get arrested for being places that I'm not supposed to be.
14: Well, it's because you're missing on the third factor tying all these three animals together, which is to weigh at least 800 kilograms.
15: Yeah, true.
14: I think you got to put on a few pounds.
15: Yeah,
14: and then
15: I'm tiny.
14: Suddenly you're lovable, you know?
15: Yeah.
9: That's
14: like,
9: amazing.
14: Look at John Candy, you know.
15: Oh, for sure.
14: Yeah.
9: Pat, your next story talks about animals in their final form.
14: Yes, and it's completely accidentally actually segues very on from gaining an enormous amount of weight. This, we of course had the 4th of July celebration last week. I'm just realizing now how pro-America my stories have been. We've got the Declaration of Independence and now a July 4th celebration. But this was celebrating the most American way possible because this was Nathan's famous hot dog eating contest.
9: Oh gosh, I've seen these sometimes. They're quite violent.
14: It's incredible stuff because this particular one as well is a speed eating competition. This is how many hot dogs, with the buns included, that you could eat in 10 minutes. Now, the winner of this competition is a familiar name if you're at all familiar with the world of professional eating. This is Joey Chestnut, who is one of the world's most famous competitive eaters. He is American. He's a native boy. He goes by the nickname Jaws,
9: fantastic,
14: even though Joey Chestnut already sounds like a nickname to me.
9: It's already great.
14: And he ate 66 hot dogs and buns in 10 minutes.
9: No.
14: Very impressive work. Not his best record. He was a little disappointed that he didn't get his best record. But he did. He beat 13 competitors that came from Czech Republic, South Korea, and, shout out, Australia.
9: We had an Australian rep.
14: We had an Australian rep. You know, maybe if it was meat pies or something, he would have done a little better. But I'm sure they did admirably. But there's just something, you know, he was branded with a big betting company on his shirt while he did it. There's something just so perfectly American about this entire scenario. This article just enticed me because it's such an incredible world, competitive eating. The little things you learn about this. This competition, for example, happened on a 32-degree day.
9: No.
14: 32 degrees Celsius, mind you. That is, it was absolutely sweltering. And they also had the women's competition, which was won by a 40-year-old Sudo, is her name, of Tampa, Florida. She was there alongside her husband, who was also a competitive eater and who proposed to her after winning a competition of eating 40 boiled eggs. So it's a beautiful world. There's a lot of, you know, there's a lot of love there.
9: Competitive eating brings people together. And,
14: yeah.
9: And I've just accidentally spied an image of Joey Jaws Chestnut receiving the Polly Market branded medal that is going around his neck. I was going to ask if the prediction markets were all over this, but of course they were.
14: Yeah.
9: Joey Jaws Chestnut looks like he's having the worst day of his life.
14: He looks like he's been stung by 1,000 bees. But what that is, dear listener, is just undigested hot dog in his mouth that he is, because he was literally, when he was giving his victory speech, it was in between mouthfuls of, you know, pig hoof or whatever and beef tallow and whatever goes into your American hot dog.
9: Oh, my gosh.
15: Have you guys seen, not to bring it back to animals again, but have you guys seen the video where the Japanese champion goes up against a bear?
9: What?
14: I haven't.
9: Is that real?
15: I think his name's Kobayashi.
14: Yeah.
15: He was world champ for a while.
14: Yeah, another big name.
15: Yeah. They put him up against a bear.
9: A bear?
15: Yeah.
9: An eating competition against a bear.
15: Not to spoil it before anyone's seen the video, but the bear destroys him.
9: Literally or just in the eating competition?
15: Although the bear finishes his sausages quite quick and then looks over at Kobayashi in this very sketchy way. And then they're like, let's get the bear out of here.
9: Well, that sounds incredible.
14: And I'm also just baffled by the fact that Kobayashi and Joey Chestnut, they're skinny guys. They are skinny for people who are capable of consuming that amount of food in that short amount of time.
9: Oh, my gosh. All right, Eric, you've promised me a vegetarian story.
15: Yeah, non-animal-based.
9: Thank you. I need a break.
15: It's still a bit of biological stuff going on.
9: Okay.
15: It's a guy who's broken the world record for the biggest garlic head of all time.
9: How big is it?
15: It is 19 centimetres, 1.75 kilograms.
9: No way.
15: No need for conversions.
14: Yeah, good man.
15: I'm going straight metric. It's 35 times the size of a normal garlic. Jesus. And the weight of 4 soccer balls.
9: That's fantastic. I'm holding that now in my hand. I'm pretty sure that was about the size and weight of my son when I birthed him.
15: Yeah, well, you were thinking of him in garlic terms.
9: More thinking.
15: You're like, this would be the biggest garlic ever, probably.
9: More thinking about the garlic in birthing terms, which I think tells you a lot about the trauma that childbirth is. So that's incredible. How do you even grow a garlic bulb this big. I'm a gardener. I need to know advice from this man. And he's British.
15: Yeah, well, they said in the

0: article.
1: Dad, insult to injury. The man is British.
0: He says in the article he didn't really do anything of any note, really. He just put it in the ground and then he thought, man, the stem, the stalk is big. And he pulled it out and he said, ooh, my word.
2: This is always the story with people who grow enormous, glorious vegetables. It's just like, oh, it just popped up in my yard. And meanwhile, everyone is testing the pH of their soil and adding chemicals and trying to achieve this. Sometimes people are just blessed.
0: This guy's just, I don't know, he's just a bit of a savant, because then just later in the article they just drop in that he also got the record for the biggest pea pod.
2: Oh, what?
1: Okay, so this guy's, there's something going on in this guy's yard is what I'm thinking. There's,
0: there's
1: maybe a few bodies buried out back or something.
2: Have they checked it for radiation?
0: Could be a minor Chernobyl or something out there.
2: Fantastic.
0: Yeah, you know you're doing something right when you've like won the pea pod record and that's not even in the title of the article.
2: It's like right down the bottom.
1: Man, I just, there's something so evocative about the weight of more than four soccer balls to it as well, like that you couldn't give it a proper punt.
0: Another measurement they did was they reckon it's enough to season 1,400 bowls of bolognese.
1: Oh, my God. Wow. What, do they put in the size of the Dracula this baby could take down?
0: Yeah, 14-foot vampire. You got to keep in mind, though, that's 1,400 bowls of bolognese sauce, but that's measured by English people.
1: That's true.
0: Notoriously the blandest food on the planet.
1: They are under seasoning.
0: Like my wife's Lebanese, I reckon she would make like one bowl of Lebanese out of that, you know?
1: I just always, I'm always obsessed with that scene from Goodfellas where the guy's slicing the piece of garlic with a razor blade in these incredibly thin slices. My man would be there all night on this baby.
2: I love it. I love it.
1: Not work through.
2: Pat, Spaceballs, what's going on?
1: Yes, I'm not talking about the hilarious Mel Brooks parody, Sending Up Star Wars. No, this is, there's something about Australian beaches and weird balls washing up on shore, you know?
2: Yep.
1: First it was mystery tar balls, which unfortunately turned out to be poop. But this is a different thing. In a beach in North Queensland just this past week, six of these strange space balls washed up on shore. And that might be a confusing descriptor, but if you looked at a picture of these, that would really be the only way you could describe them.
2: Yeah.
1: They're these like decently sized sort of metal balls with prongs coming out of the sides that look like there'd be something hanging off the side of like a TIE fighter in Star Wars or something like that. And they washed up and, you know, people were understandably quite confused, probably a little worried if I was the, you know, a surfer who'd just come offshore. You know, are the sharks gaining new technology? These are the kind of things going through my head. Are they fighting back against the drones? Are they building their own sort of sea-to-air missiles? But it turned out to be, and this is relevant as you were talking about rocket launching just earlier and the effects it has on the environment.
2: Yes.
1: These were debris off of a rocket launch. This had been jettisoned. They are literally called space balls is the terminology that is used on the rocket ship. They're pressurized balls of fuel that kind of get used up and then just safely ejected from the, well, safely, if it doesn't land on you.
2: Safely.
1: And it just washes up. But the craziest thing to me is that the political sort of the legal precedent for when this happens is the first thing you have to do if you're the Australian government is find out which country these balls are from and offer them the balls back. Yeah. You have to go find out the country and be like, hey, you left just all your stuff here. Would you like it back?
0: Kick it back over the fence.
1: Yeah, exactly. Yeah.
0: There is a new remake of Spaceballs coming out.
2: Oh. Mm.
0: Are we sure this isn't just some kind of crazy advertising campaign?
2: Publicity stunt.
1: Yeah.
2: Who knows? We've seen worse.
0: People get pretty complex with it these days.
1: It could be a 200-year-old Mel Brooks lugging all these metal balls around the
2: Oh, now I did hear this story, and we were lucky enough earlier in the week to speak with Dr. Alice Gorman, who is otherwise known as Dr. Space Junk, about this, and she is the authority on all of the terrible things that are floating around the atmosphere of our planet, and then all the things that manage to make their way through the atmosphere. And one of the funny things she was talking about was the insurance that exists for if things get struck by space debris and space objects. So that's a whole other industry that has new lines to add to documents now.
0: I mean, aren't Switzerland building all these things to clean it all up? I was reading.
2: Maybe.
1: Switzerland's the kind of country that would do something
0: so
1: like that.
0: So Swiss. Yeah, don't get in any wars, just cleaning up after everyone. They do have an evil chocolate maker, though.
2: An evil chocolate maker?
0: Nestle.
1: Oh, okay.
0: Which is a very Swiss way to be evil.
2: Yes, and there are also other brands available. Eric.
0: Oh, yeah. I'm allowed to mention it if I'm saying they're terribly evil, though, aren't I?
2: Tell me about this giraffe that you found.
0: Oh, yeah.
2: Or maybe not, and that's the problem.
0: I didn't read a whole lot about this one, but yeah, back to animals, back to my safety zone. A giraffe named Gracie has been found. She went missing for 2 weeks.
2: Oh, how do you lose a giraffe? They're enormous.
0: Yeah, I think they were going for the Guinness World Records for worst search party.
2: Oh, no. So Gracie, 3-year-old giraffe, was missing for nearly 2 weeks in Texas.
0: Yeah.
2: So not only is it a missing giraffe, it's a giraffe that's missing in a place that it does not normally belong.
0: Yeah, she's 11 feet tall, 1,200 pounds. I do need to convert that.
2: How many pounds was that?
0: 1,200.
2: Pounds to kilos. Here we go. Real-time conversion. 2,200, did you say?
1: No, 1,200.
2: Oh, 1,200.
1: 540.
2: That is 544 kilograms, which honestly gives the walrus in a seal. Like this is in the category of becoming a minor celebrity if it shows up where it's not meant to be, which seems to be the theme for animals.
0: Yeah, and they apparently asked people from the town if they could keep an eye out for
2: it. Oh, fantastic. Oh, gosh. Pat Sunderland, Eric Hutton, thank you so much.
1: Thank you.
2: For another wacky week of you won't believe this, unbelievable but true stories from this week's news.
3: Oh, really?
4: Wow.
5: What does that mean?
3: Yeah, what does that mean?
6: I can't believe it.
7: Oh, my!
3: I can't believe it.
2: Oh, gosh. I do love that Pat and Eric can come in here and just tell me all the things that I've missed on the internet while I've been reading the important stuff. I am not keen to tuck into a hot dog anytime soon, let me tell you that. My number is 1-300-222-702, or you can send me a text on 0467-922-702. We've been talking about a lot of great Aussie words because a bunch of them have ended up in the English Oxford Dictionary, would you believe? It's been a great day for Aussie words. There's arvos in there, bludges in there, eskies in there, cooler, thongs. There are all sorts of words. We were talking with Kate Burridge, who was a linguist earlier, about it. She wouldn't even tell me her favourite Aussie word, but she has written, would you believe, scientific papers on the matter. It's kind of incredible. I've got a text here from Tom in Matraville who says, my favourite Aussie word is ochre. I don't reckon you hear ochre anymore at all. I can't remember the last time I heard someone say ochre. There's a lot of no wuckers as well. I think we get quite creative when it comes to avoiding swearing here in Australia. We've worked out some very, very clever ways. Not bad. Not bad is one that really stumps people. I think that's incredible, actually. Not bad. Anyone overseas gets so confused when we say something's not bad. They're like, you know, why don't you just say that it's good? It's very, very, very confusing. Give me a call, 1-300-222-702, or a text on 0467-922-702. Ray Johnston here with you on ABC Radio across New South Wales and ACT. And if you're joining us off the back of the NRLW, you are listening to me, Ray Johnston, New South Wales and ACT Evenings. Coming up in the next half hour is my chat with Emma Donovan.
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2: Yes, Ray Johnston here with you. Very excited to introduce a show and tell very shortly with the wonderful Emma Donovan. Previously of the Stiff Gins, musician in her own right. She's come in for a little show and tell with three things and a couple of songs that tell us a little bit more about who she is. It's been wonderful keeping your company tonight. 1-300-222-702 is my number as always. 0467-922-702 is the number on the text. Tell me what your favourite Aussie word is. I want to hear all about it. I reckon you've got quite a few good ones.
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2: You are listening to 702 ABC Radio Sydney and all across New South Wales. Ray Johnston here with you, and it's show and tell time. This is where we invite someone special to bring along three objects and two songs that tell us a little bit about who they are. And today I'm so pleased to be joined by a woman whose voice is just soaked in soul and story. She's a Gumbungir and Yamachi woman, a mother, an award-winning artist, and a voice many of us have followed for decades. You're from the Stiff Gins to the Donovans. She's got a new solo single, Take Me to the River. It's such a beautiful, soulful reimagining of an Al Green classic, but with her own heart and family and country woven through. The one and only Emma Donovan is here.
4: Geez, that intro just gets longer and longer. I think it must be the older you get.
2: You deserve it. You've worked for it.
4: The longer I've been around. Oh, bless me.
2: So tell me about the first item that you've brought in.
4: Oh, well, it has to be a song. Now I know why my little ones get so excited about show and tell. I feel like this is my time now, mummy's time. So always, you know, got a song, and I want to share with you a song called The Promised Land, which was written in 1972 by my grandfather. Everybody knew him as Mick O'Donovan. His name was Hilton Donovan. He wrote that song up around where I'm calling in from, which is Gumbungir country. My grandfather come from the old mission days out at Barrowomish, and he wrote a song called The Promised Land, and I guess it's the oldest tune I'd know in my family, you know, songbook. Been singing it since I was born, and it was long around before I came into this world.
2: So when it comes to getting to know you a little better, this song that's been with you forever is a big part of that.
4: Yeah, it is a huge part of it. I guess a song like Promised Land is a, you know, lyrically it's about what my grandfather imagined to be the afterlife. Because he come from that mission, you know, life, he wrote lots of gospel country. So, you know, the lyrics are about, you know, the afterlife and where we start that next journey. And so this was a really powerful song for us as a family in the Donovans. Growing up, we were always asked to sing for funerals or, you know, someone when they'd passed. And that's, I suppose, my learning, where I learned to kind of harmonise with the uncles, with Nan and Pop, where I kind of was a big ear and big-eyed granddaughter. I'd be listening to a song like this and learning from a song like this. So, yeah, there's also a beautiful country connection up here around Bellingen. A lot of people know this one little swimming place out in Bellow, called The Promised Land, and I'm not sure how much of that is connected to the song, but, you know, I like to think that there's that connection then to that water there.
2: And how do you feel when you listen to this song?
4: I suppose it's like a song that's always in my heart. It's always like the big tune of the family. I always feel like, you know, I remember my old people, like my Nan and Pop and my mum. I know I've got this song now to carry on a couple of times, and the girls, I've got two little ones, really proud mum of she turned nine on the weekend. Happy birthday, my baby. She turned nine, my big girl, and my little one's seven, and, you know, they're starting to get the hang of these lyrics now. We've sung it a few times, and I know that they know it and the tune, so, you know, this is why this song, it's a big part of my life. With The Promised Land, to be honest, it has never been recorded. It's something that I want to do, you know, for the future.
2: And
4: I haven't got a recording of it, but I have been singing it live at a lot of my my gigs. And, you know, when I do get the chance to record it, hopefully that will be with some family, you know, some family members, and, you know, we can put a nice recording of it out. But I'd love to sing you the chorus if I can.
2: Oh, please.
4: And that is...

0: acting as our guide. We'll stroll where it's so peaceful. We'll be going hand in hand. 'Cause we know we are at home here in the promised land. little country, little melody there.
1: Oh, what a treat, Emma. Thank you so much. I was expecting you to play me a recording or something. Oh. Instead, I get your beautiful voice. It must be really special that this song really does only exist in person then, in a way. It makes it something else, doesn't it?
0: It does. And like I said, it was written in 1972. My granddad, too, he travelled down to Canberra, and that was the time that the all the mob were down there starting up the tent embassy with some of our leaders like Uncle Gary Foley and Uncle Gary Williams from here, Nambucca way, and they all travelled down to start that tent embassy. We've got lyrics of my grandfather writing on the back of one of the posters of the tent embassy, and he wrote this beautiful gospel tune, you know, which is about that afterlife and being with somebody on that next journey. A song like that, for me, I'm just, thanks for listening, and I'm glad I could sing it for you.
1: Oh no, it's a real treat. You've got such an incredible voice. It's just it hits you right in the heart. So thank you for sharing that. Tell me about the second item that you've brought in for us.
0: So the second item would have to be a photo. I suppose the story to this would be being passed on again, pictures and memories. I guess there's that time when, I lost my mum and I cleared out, her belongings and her home, and we shared it amongst the family, and I inherited all the old family pictures.
1: Yeah.
0: So it's not a particular photo, but I guess I just wanted to, share with you how important, some of the old pictures are, connect a lot to them through music. And my memories that I have of family is always what I'm sharing, through my songwriting, and that it's just not a memory for me too. So many people connected to that, them old memories and them old pictures, which is my mum and her brothers and, other grandchildren and now my children.
1: I remember when I was a kid, heading round Nan's place, we'd all be there for, big family gatherings, and I'd go into the room where the box where all the photos was and just pull out all the albums and look at them all when they were young, and all these, uncles and cousins and, people that I might have not ever even met. And you can draw those connections through those photos. They're so important, aren't they?
0: Yeah, no, they really are. The other thing too with, some of these old pictures now, it's like, just keeping their memories alive of people that aren't here. The younger generation, like my kids, like they don't have a lot of time knowing my mum who passed early, really young grandmother. So I'm always making it known. I guess that's a big thing in our family, is they still need to know who their Nan was, And when I know that they know who Nan was, through pictures and songs and all of these connections, then I'm pretty sure they'll be fine.
1: I reckon we need to start printing photos again and popping them in photo albums instead of just putting everything on social media and having it in our phones. The act of physically looking through photos is something that I think will be lost to future generations, and that'd be a real shame.
0: The other week I finished up on a tour with the amazing John Butler for his Prism album. Just before the tour, I went and got a cheeky little disposable camera. And I thought, I'll just take some really, I was trying to be a bit flash and, go back and, take the old, film kind of pictures. They turned out really nice, but I couldn't believe how excited I was going to get the film developed again. I was like, far out. I felt like I was back in, buying singles again at, 1916, because that's all I did. Like, as a kid, I'd go and buy my, I'd save money for singles, and I'd save money to develop all the photos of me and my cousins. Like,
1: I used to drop off all the reels of film of my son when he's 24 now, and I've just had rolls and rolls of film of him just doing the same thing over and over again. But it was so exciting picking up that stack of photos.
0: It was really funny though, because I was like, I couldn't do a selfie at all with this little disposable, camera. And then the other thing was like, I was trying to get all I suppose, arty or whatever you want to call it, at the stage and that. But, you know, half of them didn't turn out. So it's a bit of a waste.
1: That makes them more arty, I reckon. You've just...

0: Now, Emma, I also asked you to choose a couple of songs for us to listen to this morning. So tell me about a song that you've asked for us to listen to.
1: Yeah, I thought I'd, get you to drop this one in. It's a song that means a lot to me. And I suppose the artist, we know him mostly as Uncle Archie, the beautiful Gunditj Mara, Kiwe Warong songman, and Bundjalung songman, Uncle Archie Roach, Into the Bloodstream album. That was a really special tour for me. I was a part of his core choir on that tour as he kind of went to different, parts of the country and different festivals. He'd ask for like a bigger choir, and there'd be so much, end up being a really big community choir gathering of different voices. But it was such a beautiful album. He, dearly lost his wife, Honey Ruby, after this album. There's one about the river spirit, the Mulyawonk, on this album that I really love. So it was a toss-up between that song and a song called Wash My Soul, which is a song about, going down to the river and packing up. I know Uncle Archie and Honey Rube, they mostly lived in the city in their later life, but every now and then on empty, they'd go back to the river, to fill up, and get all that good stuff and richness back to the land. This song means so much, Wash My Soul in the River's Flow.

0: You are listening to 702 ABC Radio Sydney and New South Wales. Ray Johnston here with you, and that was Archie Roach with Wash My Soul, a very special song as chosen by my guest for Show and Tell, the wonderful Emma Donovan. And Emma, tell us about the third item that you've brought in for us today.
1: Oh, it's a little bit cheeky. My mum was a huge country music fan, and I suppose, you know, she influenced me a lot with plenty of amazing female vocalists, with some staunch stories in my house, Loretta Lynn, Timmy Wynette, and the beautiful Dolly Parton. Mm. Growing up listening to all of these staunch women in my household, and the more I think of it too, Mum, you know, bless her, going through her divorce, you know, she held on to some pretty solid tunes that I inherited. So again, yeah, a whole collection of Loretta Lynn. But after Mum, you know, and all of her travel, she went over to Nashville, and she travelled, and she went over to the, she was such a huge fan, she, you know, she'd end up in Nashville and doing all the little fan club tours, and she went to Loretta Lynn's ranch. Anyway, she got a little, she got a little cup that just says Loretta Lynn's Kitchen, and it was Mum's favourite cup. and that's my little show and tell, you know. Aww. It means so much because it's like Mum's passed now. We used to love a good cuppa.
0: Yeah.
1: You know, it'd always be about making tea for Mum. I'm getting all teary and emotional talking about it, but I feel like growing up too, you kind of get initiated somehow, like, you know, as a young girl going into a woman, it's like, make your aunties a cuppa. It's like when you're being asked to make the aunts a cuppa, it's like, you know, you're a big girl. You know, you're that getting that big woman, you know, and you have a bit more rank over the, you know, little sisters.
0: Yep.
1: So it's like, I need to share this cup and tell you how much is connected to this cup. There's Loretta Lynn. It's from her ranch. There's my mum and our tea stories and cuppa, midnight bloody tea drinks. Yeah, brings me really alive and also teary talking about the little Loretta Lynn cup.
0: And all those yarns that happen over a cuppa, all
1: exactly.
0: The things you find out. Yeah,
1: that's
0: you,
1: the one.
0: You know you're not a little kid anymore when you get to listen to all of those. You don't get told to get outside. You're allowed to sit down.
1: You're allowed to sit there. Oh, I don't know if that ever ended. I think I was never allowed to sit there.
0: That you just hit really around the corner. Listening
1: yeah,
0: in.
1: Gammon, still listening, still big ears.
0: Oh, Emma, why don't you tell me about the last song that you've chosen for us to play today?
1: It's my new single, which is
0: yes.
1: A pretty amazing classic. I feel like I was encouraged and not pushed, but, you know, there was some, you know, there were some other close friends that was like, you got to do Al Green. You know, I'm like, how? How would I even do that? Why would I even bother trying to do that? So many people know it. So many good people should know it. It's funny hearing some of the feedback of this release because there's some young people that don't even know it that even think, oh, that's a cool new single, believing that it's mine. Well, I'm trying to make it mine. Some of their favourite songs and soul tunes, we had a go at press and record, and this was one of them. This is Take Me to the River, known mostly by Al Green, but this is the little Goombanga version by myself.
0: Love it. This is Take Me to the River by Emma Donovan.

0: You are listening to 702 ABC Radio Sydney and New South Wales. Ray Johnston here with you, and I'm joined by Emma Donovan for Show and Tell, and we just heard her new single, Take Me to the River. It's an Al Green cover, but you've got some Goombungia language in there as well at the end there, Emma.
1: Yeah, we had to, you know, I was thinking, how am I going to make this more mine? You know, such a classic. I absolutely love that. I thought if I can do it justice anyhow, that, you know, I'd have to put some of Goombanga language. Mm. So yeah, hope you enjoyed it, and thanks so much, Ray, for having me and being able to share a lot of memories and things that are so close to me.
0: No, it's been lovely having you, and thank you for sharing all your songs and your stories and your memories. It's been beautiful. So thanks, Emma. Thanks so much for joining us. It's been lovely chatting with you.
1: Biggest love. Thanks for having us.
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3: Hello, it's Larissa Berrant here. I'm the host of Speaking Out. This year's NAIDOC theme, 50 Years of Deadly, I think is a wonderful

0: opportunity for us to reflect on the work of all the elders who've paved the way for us, those aunties and uncles who've kept culture strong, who've continued to look after country, who've kind of been that glue in our communities through thick and through thin. NAIDOC is always an opportunity for us to really reflect on our community, on its strength, on its resilience, and to take a moment to just pay some homage to those people who've made our Aboriginal and Torres Strait Islander lives so rich. 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
3: Ray Johnston here with you on ABC Radio across New South Wales and the ACT. And it's almost time for me to hand over to Phil Clark, host of Nightlife. How are you this evening, Phil?
4: Hello, Ray. I'm very well, thank you. Yes.
3: Excellent. Oh, good. Oh, good. You are sounding so bright and chirpy at this time of night. I suppose you're used to it, though, aren't you?
4: It's the beginning of the day. Come on.
3: what have you got on the program tonight?
4: We're going to talk about AI tonight in our first hour. We promised there'll be no AI used in the making of the program either. But we'll talk to two of Australia's top people in this field. We'll talk about job losses. We'll talk about has it gone as far as it can, in a way? And we'll talk about whether the government is so late to this that the chance to regulate it is gone. So that'll be some of the themes we'll explore. You might like to join that conversation.
3: Oh, I would very much like to. You'll spot me on the text line, texting furiously away. voice to text as I drive home.
4: John Black's going to join us. He's terrific on polls and for our Nightlife News Breakdown. He's great on polls and where things are going politically for the major parties. So we'll talk about whether One Nation has peaked or not, how the beleaguered coalition, if you read the polls, that is, are going to get themselves out of this, future of the National Party. And also, does Community Strong Australia, the Teals' new party, have much chance in the polls either? So we'll have a chat about that. Laura Tingle, the ABC's Global Affairs Chief, is going to look at what's happening in the Middle East, which just seems to be getting worse and worse.
3: Absolutely.
4: We'll chat about that. And, oh, here's a thing, Ray. We're going to talk about snakes.
3: Oh, I love snakes. What about snakes?
4: Oh, well, we'll find out.
3: Come on. You can't leave me hanging.
4: Here's some sad news. Bonnie Tyler's died.
3: No.
4: So, day prior, apart from paying tribute to the King of Crooning in Dave's Discs, that's Nat King Cole. And he'll play the fascinating story behind the first hit single for Nat, Nature Boy, which is a great song. Interesting story behind it too. We'll also pay tribute to Bonnie Tyler as well.
3: Oh,
4: we'll play one of our favourite Bonnie Tyler songs, and I won't tell you what it is right now.
3: Oh, there we go.
4: It's beautiful.
3: I think I can take a guess, but I will have a listen.
4: You're going to say Total Eclipse of the Heart.
3: I will have a listen and find out.
4: You're going to say Total Eclipse, and I can tell you what, it's not that.
3: Oh, thanks so much, Phil. All right. Well, it's time for me to go. Guayu, adio. I'll talk to you Saturday morning, New South Wales. Until next time, ACT.
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7: This referee is a little bit suspect and he gave him a red card. I didn't know what that meant.
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9: ABC News, good evening. I'm William Howard Evans. Jordan's military says it has intercepted 8 Iranian missiles fired at the country in a fresh wave of attacks in the Middle East. Jordan hosts US military personnel at a number of bases, and vision circulating on social media is said to show missiles in the skies above Zaqqa, northeast of the capital Amman. Earlier, Iranian state media reported more explosions in the city of Bushehr, which is home to a nuclear power plant. Iranian authorities claimed a US projectile hit the perimeter of the facility. The Welsh singer Bonnie Tyler has died at the age of 75. A

0: Let's go computers.
1: Computers. Okay. Oh, that's a good point, actually. A couple of texts are saying Trevor was likely thinking of Bright Eyes and Bonnie Tyler because in Total Eclipse of the Half – oh, that's right. In Total Eclipse of the Heart, she has that line, turn around Bright Eyes, doesn't she? Yeah, she does. That's right. But that's not the song. Trev, are you there? Computers, we're in. Okay, question number two. Linda, in 1976, who wrote an open letter to members of the Homebrew Computer Club asking them not to steal his programs? 1976.
0: Absolutely no idea. But I'm celebrating because I got one right, and that is the first time I've ever done that.
1: Oh, Linda, that's terrific.
0: So, you know, break out the champagne.
1: Well, I'm listening, but I hear no pops, Linda. But
0: no. Well, I can't drink alcohol, so no. It's very much a metaphor, this side of the phone.
1: No good?
0: No good.
1: Sorry. Thanks, Linda.
0: I didn't tell you.
1: Break open the champagne. We'll have a glass here for you. See
0: you.
1: Bye. Sam from Harvey. G'day, Sam.
2: Morning, Philip. How are you?
1: Morning. I'm pretty well. Question number two. In 1976, who wrote an open letter to members of the Homebrew Computer Club asking them not to steal his programs?
2: I'll say Mick Jagger.
1: Not. Thank you, Sam. I like to see you maintaining form, Sam. That's very good. Luke from Brizzy. G'day, Luke.
3: G'day, Phil.
1: Computers.
3: Guess what I found on YouTube.
1: Oh no! What? Oh no! Why does that sound ominous?
3: After you mentioned your brief television appearance the other week.
1: Oh, good. Yes. Is it there?
3: There's one episode of Flashback.
1: Is there only one? What? We made about 170 of them.
3: Well, it's probably the best of the best.
1: It could have been. Yeah.
3: You just search Flashback Quiz ABC TV Australia.
1: Say that again. Hang on. Say that again, Luke. What do you search?
3: Flashback one word quiz, ABC TV, Australia, circa 2000.
1: And up it comes.
3: And up it comes.
1: I tell you what, it was a pretty good show, but the best thing about the show was the host, didn't you think, Luke?
3: Very dapper gentleman. Very distinguished.
1: Yes, no, we rated like a lead kite, I think, Luke, but
3: Well, I actually—it's funny because I remember it, but I didn't. I never connected you on the radio with that man back then. So.
1: Yeah. Oh, dear. No. It was. Naturally, I thought it was a great show, but it found, unfortunately, it was on at a time when nobody on ABC, no one in the ABC audience watches TV at 6 p.m.
3: That's the news, doesn't it?
1: Well, in those days, they basically turned on the news, and we were on there because we were trying to drum up an audience, you know, for six and try and, but it didn't work. But you know what? I thought it was a great show, but it found, unfortunately, it was on at a time when nobody on ABC, no one in the ABC audience watches TV at 6 p.m.
3: From the news, doesn't it?
1: Well, in those days, they basically turned on the news, and we were on there because we were trying to drum up an audience, you know, for six and try and, but it didn't work. But you know what? I had a lot of fun making. We made it in Adelaide. The show was actually made.
3: Yeah, you were saying that you used to get the ABC chopper over there.
1: Yeah, yeah, exactly. And you get picked up by the ABC roller at Adelaide Airport. And there'd be a bloke with, you know, champagne and cheesels, and I'd have a few cheesels and champagne on the way into the studios where I'd be met and escorted to my hotel room. That's how it was, Luke. Yeah, those are the days. Wow. Hey, question number two, computer. That's fine. I'm very glad you just said that, Luke, because I did remember looking at one, say, I've obviously got tapes at home of it.

0: Well, I only know of cognac, and they've got the VSOP or whatever they call it.
1: That's right, the very special old pale.
0: That's the only ones I know of.
1: But there's cognac and there's Armagnac. That's another variety of brandy. But
0: there you go.
1: There you go. Question 14. I'm not supposed to be answering any questions. Question 14. We've got one left in alcohol, otherwise computers, or you could go Roald Dahl movies or tomato.
0: Let's do computers.

some of the finest Nat King Cole hits that we all reminisce with. But tonight we are going back to the very first song that was a hit for one of the greatest crooners of all time. In fact, we go back just a little bit further to a night in 1947. Nat King Cole was doing a gig at the Lincoln Theatre in Los Angeles when a curious, dishevelled figure turned up at the back of house. It was Eden Arbez, whom I mentioned earlier. Now, going back a little bit further in time to around the turn of the 20th century, German iconoclasts created a movement that became known as Liebesreform, life reform movement, and a posse of them began immigrating to California in the United States. They followed a very simple philosophy: organic eating, communal living, and an anti-industrial, non-materialistic lifestyle. Joni Mitchell may have sung about getting back to the garden in the 60s, but these people were tilling in that garden decades ahead of the Woodstock generation. In the early 40s, a young itinerant piano player, George Aberl, decided to shun all materialistic things, and he decided to join those now known in the US as the natural people. They grew into what became known as the Nature Boys. After joining the group, George Aberl

0: really complicated to fight them off now.
1: Oh, 100%. Look, it happened the other day with me. I had a scam text from Spotify and I immediately rang my 80-year-old mother and alerted her because I nearly got done, and I've done courses on scams for work.
0: Yes.
1: You know, so I rang mum and she was very grateful.
0: I'm glad, because they're getting so sneaky now with those tricks. So, yeah,
1: totally. They
0: need it. And so sometimes the kids have to pop in and wipe your computer free and reset it and
1: correct
0: all sorts.

0: over, while also claiming Iran was desperate for a deal for lasting peace. It's come as Iran buried its former leader, Ali Khamenei, in the city of Mashhad. He was killed in strikes 4 months ago, on day one of the war.
1: Telstra is blaming this week's national mobile outage on a software glitch that reset a GPS timer. The ABC has found the federal government has repeatedly warned telco providers to prepare for failures in the satellite systems used for navigation and timing. Swinburne University Professor Alison Keeley says she approached critical infrastructure operators, including Telstra, about the risk earlier this year.
2: We have to act now, and it's only really unfortunate that it's only events like this that trigger an alert, whereas you want to be planning for outages like this to prevent things like this from happening.
1: A major contractor on the multi-billion-dollar Snowy Hydro project has been accused of endangering the lives of five workers. Emily Baker reports.
3: Safe Work New South Wales has launched two separate criminal proceedings against infrastructure firm WeBuild in the state's industrial court. The Work Safety Watchdog alleges that in 2023, three workers were working under a truck when it fell, with one man only just rolling to safety. In separate filings, Safe Work alleges two workers were directed to use a broken drill, with one man injured as a result in the 2022 incident. Safe Work alleges the workers were exposed to a risk of death or serious injury in both matters. WeBuild has pleaded not guilty in both instances. A spokesperson says worker safety is the company's top priority.
1: The Australian War Memorial in Canberra has unearthed the story of Australia's first Indigenous recipient of the Military Cross. Captain Sidney Leonard Morse was awarded the honour for gallantry in 1943 for his conduct and leadership in New Guinea. The discovery was made by a volunteer researcher who was collating family trees. The War Memorial's Indigenous liaison officer, Michael Bell, says it's a magnificent find.
4: Because it gives us a deeper breadth and understanding of the contributions and sacrifice and service of Aboriginal and Torres Strait Islander men and women who defended this country from the Boer War all the way through to current serving veterans.
1: Pop stars and global leaders are remembering Bonnie Tyler, who's died aged 75 following a long illness. Europe correspondent Catherine Diss looks back at the life of the raspy-voiced pop star who eclipsed everyone's heart.
5: The song which made Bonnie Tyler's career, Total Eclipse of the Heart, combined power ballad with her trademark raspy vocals, the result of throat surgery as a young woman. The 1983 hit knocked Michael Jackson's Billie Jean off the top of the UK singles chart. She went on to make Holding Out for a Hero, which was written for the soundtrack of the hit 1984 movie Footloose. She never stopped touring, even as recently as March. Her brother, Paul Hopkins, said the family is totally devastated and paid tribute to a loving, wonderful human.
1: In the NRLW, Premiers Brisbane have defeated Cronulla 22-16 in round two at Shark Park to make it back-to-back wins in the Broncos' title defence. Brett Sprigg reports.
6: Broncos captain Tamika Upton became the first player ever to score 50 NRLW tries with her hat-trick as they fought back from a second-half Sharks resurgence. The home side had one last chance in the dying seconds to force extra time, but Brisbane's defence withstood as they continue their unbeaten start to the competition. Conversely, the Sharks have lost their opening two games, both of which were at home. They'll next face the Bulldogs away in round three, while Brisbane will be at home against West Tigers. Brett Sprigg, ABC Sport, Sydney.
1: To the weather, scattered showers along the central and northern coast and adjacent ranges, isolated showers elsewhere along the coast and in the far north, mostly dry and partly cloudy elsewhere. In Sydney, a shower or two this morning with light winds, heading for a top of 17 degrees in the city and in the west. This is ABC News.
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10: How are you this morning? Friday, the 10th of July, if you can believe it. Great to be with you all this week. Craig Rucastle back on your radio on Monday. He's just been away on a short break. Really enjoy.

enjoying your company here on 702 Breakfast. Really sad, isn't it, to hear that the singer Bonnie Tyler has died, aged 75. She was in hospital in Portugal where she lives. She was being treated for an illness that apparently has been treated for a little while on that and had to have intestinal surgery in May and had been very unwell and in intensive care since then. But she was the queen of the power ballad, with Total Eclipse of the Heart reaching number one in the US and in the UK. And apparently it's a song that was originally earmarked for Meatloaf.

0: She was born Gaynor Hopkins, grew up in a council house with five older siblings, and as I'm reading in an article in The Guardian this morning, she always felt so grateful for the opportunity she was given and always did a lot of performances because she reflected on how many people would love to be offered what she was offered. Did you ever see Bonnie Tyler in concert? She was meant to be in Australia early last year for the Timeless Summer Tour with Boy George, Starship, etc., but apparently that tour was cancelled. Maybe you caught her in concert somewhere else. That song, Did You Belt It Out at Karaoke? I think it's a bit of a power ballad karaoke classic. So, yeah, very sad news for Bonnie Tyler's family, friends and fans. News that she has died aged 75 in Portugal. Lots ahead for you on the show today. The fallout from the Telstra outage on Wednesday continues with the Telstra CEO, Vicky Brady, back at work today. Having cut short an overseas trip with the family, she took the helm about 4 years ago, and Telstra's value has increased from around $3.94 per share to more than $5.40 this year, falling to just under $5 recently. What do you think? Do you need to recall the CEO when this happens? Should CEOs and prime ministers only holiday in Australia? It happens more often than, quite often, doesn't it? You hear of a leader of a country, a leader of a company having to come back from holidays. Yeah, I wonder what you think about that. Got a lot ahead for you. We're going to be talking about favourite film roles not played by humans when Hannah comes in to talk Hollywood Bowls this morning. Also, we'll have new music with Liz Dufresne, a kind of new music from Beyonce, one from the bottom drawer, and Katie Noonan with some new music as well. And this morning, I'd love to hear from you with the World Cup now whittled down to just 8 teams. Have you had to recalibrate your allegiance? Who are you going for? Are you going to lock in now? England, France, Norway, Spain, Argentina, Belgium, Switzerland, Morocco. Out of those, do you already know who you're going for? Maybe you were going for them the whole time, your team's still in. Maybe there's a kind of an obscure reason that you're choosing one of those teams. Maybe it's a fickle reason. So we'll be exploring that a little bit after six this morning as well. It's tops of 17 in the city today and 17 in the west with a shower or two, morning fog in the west. And the weekend weather, tops of 19 in the city and 19 in the west, mostly sunny, that's for tomorrow. And Sunday, top of 17 in the city and 17 in the west, possible early shower Sunday morning. It's currently 9 on the coast, 8 in Gosford. It's 8 in Penrith, 9 in Cronulla, 9 in Hornsby and 5 in Campbelltown and 4 in Katoomba. Shall we jump into the early bird trivia?
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0: Your chance to win the classic 702 Sydney breakfast tea towel. It features a lovely picture of Craig Rucastle's face, and you can do what you like with it. You can wash the dishes, you can frame it. You can add it to your tea towel collection if you like to play this game often. And all you need to do is answer the following question. Today, Friday the 10th of July, on this day in 988 AD, the city of Dublin

was founded. So my question to you is, which river runs through Dublin? 1-300-222-702. I'll repeat the question today, Friday, 10th of July, on this day way back in 988 AD, the city of Dublin was founded. Which river runs through Dublin? 1-300-222-702. And for your thinking music this morning, a bit of Thin Lizzy.

That's Thin Lizzy with The Boys Are Back in Town. Thin Lizzy formed in Dublin in 1969. The reason that was your thinking music this morning for Early Bird Trivia is this. Our question today. Today is Friday the 10th of July, and on this day in 988 AD, the city of Dublin was founded. The question today is, which

0: Dublin.
1: The River Liffey.
0: That's right. The River Liffey. Did you spend, you said you're from the south side, you spend many time, you know, moments on the banks of the River Liffey yourself?
1: Oh, no, the River Liffey flows down through the city of Dublin, so you wouldn't be many times there. You cross over the Gulf from the north to the south side of the city.
0: Yeah.
1: It comes from the Wicklow Mountains. It's from up there, it starts up there as a trickle. And then just flows down.
0: Lovely. And do people like to, you know, hang out on the river? Is it a bit like Sydney Harbour? Do people congregate to the River Liffey's banks?
1: No, not really.
0: just,
1: no, no, I wouldn't
0: just
1: be there.

0: How'd I get? I love it. Good one. Good sense of humour there, John. Thank you. Well done. You've won the tea towel. There you go.
1: Thank you.
0: You've taken it out with the advantage, I'd have to say. Hang on the line there. We'll get your details. Thanks
1: after
0: a lot.
1: After many mornings of trying for it.
0: Oh, really? So you've been trying and trying and you've finally cracked it?
1: Oh, yeah, that's close a couple of times.
0: Well done. Today was your day. It was a question made for you today, John. Thanks a lot. Hold the line
1: there.
0: It's 13 minutes to 6 on 702 Breakfast. Emma Crowe filling in for Craig Rucastle. Lots ahead for you on the show today. If you're just waking up, very sad news today. Bonnie Tyler has died, age 75. I've got a little bit of audio I'll play for you of her talking a bit about her mum and her mum's beautiful singing voice, about her beginnings in singing. But yeah, sad news, she's died in Portugal in hospital from a long illness, age 75 this morning.

0: Very, very special music for Hannah Bowles. She is the breakfast producer, and I'll have you know, she curates that early bird trivia for you. If you are hearing a banger, she calls them, I need to find a banger. She puts a lot of time and energy into thinking about the banger you will hear in early bird trivia. Hi, Hannah.
1: Hi, Emma. And yes, it's true. There's always a link, and it might be a very loose link, but there is always a link between the song and the question.
0: You've got a great topic you're bringing to us this morning. You want to explore the greatest roles in films not played by human actors.
1: I do. And this is because I read this week reports that the first AI actor has been cast in an AI film. I didn't know there was an AI actor, but there is an AI actor, Tilly Norwood. So she's been around a little while, and it's been announced that she will star in a new feature film called Misaligned. And I think the whole film is going to be AI, which I believe might be the first of its kind. And, you know, it has had a bit of backlash, you know, people concerned about AI and how this will look from, you know, actors and the acting guild. But yeah, so we'll see how that goes in the future. So I've got a tiny clip of Tilly's voice here.
2: The world's first AI actor.
1: There you go. You're going to expect more of that.
0: I mean, you can see the appeal. No actors' equity. No kind of, I've got another idea about the lines. You know, I've

0: Yeah, so this is off the back of that story. I thought I'd have a look at other roles in films not played by humans. So I first want to nominate CGI. So I've got I'm going to do the Robbie Williams film Better Man.
1: I'm Robbie Williams. I'm one of the biggest pop stars in the world. This is my story, but I'm not going to tell it in an ordinary way because I don't see myself how others see me.
0: So this might be cheating a little bit because there was a human actor involved in this film, but I just loved this film. I thought it was great. Because when you first hear the idea that Robbie Williams is going to be played by a monkey, it's wild. Yes. It sounds like, how are they going to pull this off? But it's incredible. Have you seen
2: yes,
0: this?
2: Yes, incredible.
0: Yeah, they absolutely nail it. So the CGI monkey is actually played by Jono Davis via motion capture technology. So it took, about 3 years to make, and he was in a special costume, a capture suit. He had to have those little dots all over his face to make sure. I'm not an expert, so I'm missing so many steps here, but their effects magic somehow then turned Jono into this monkey that we see on the screen. So he had to very much study Robbie Williams' acting, his mannerisms, how he is on stage, and they transformed him into what we saw in the final feature film. So
2: it was incredible.
0: Yeah.
2: You just started forgetting about the monkey. It just became the character.
0: And so quickly, it was just very normal to have Robbie Williams as this monkey, which is how, you know, how he described as seeing himself as his
2: performing
0: monkey.
2: Yeah, so you're calling
0: monkey.
2: It CGI, a little bit of a hybrid CGI, I think we'll give you that one.
0: CGI general, but this is the...
2: Adjacent, yeah, CGI adjacent. You're also looking at Jurassic Park. Animatronics.
0: Jurassic Park. Oh my gosh, incredible. So I was having a little look yesterday. Again, I'm going to be missing so many steps here. But I think this film also took a very long time to put together. And it started with a drawing board where they drew out the designs of the dinosaurs, then made these little models, and then made full scale models, which is just incredible. And so that was a team of a dinosaur creator, a mechanical effects supervisor, stop motion animator, and a visual effects supervisor. So that was obviously a huge work in process. So they had to get these dinosaurs moving. It says it took the teams months to craft them, put them together. And then also I was reading that the puppeteers who are moving them around on the cranes and that sort of thing, it's usually quite jolty to be moving animatronics. Mm-hmm. So had this, the first film where they were all the animatronics were very flowing and it looked very realistic. So an incredible feat of work for Jurassic Park and animatronics.
2: So from the animatronics to actual animals though.
0: Oh yes, so actual animals. So I was actually going to go for Babe here, but then I realised Babe is also partly a puppet too. So I'm going for the dogs and the cat in Homeward Bound. Mm. What a film that is.
2: Okay, tell me what they're up to. I haven't seen this film.
0: So they get left... Their family's gone on holiday and they think the family's left them. So they go on a big adventure across America through the mountains to find them. And so the animals are voiced by humans but acted by animals. And, you know, there's a few different animals playing the parts. So I was reading about how they did that. And apparently, you know, the dogs were persuaded by liver and treats. The cat learnt by a clicker, which is very clever. And then the director said, you know, obviously it was difficult because they can only act for so long before they decide to nap. So they were bound by the animals as well. But yeah, that is a fantastic film. So
2: they have a little listen to a scene from Homeward Bound.
3: Shadow!
4: Oh, Peter, I worried about you so. Oh, I'm so happy.
3: Shadow.
4: I thought about you all the time.
0: My dad cries to that scene every time.
2: Thank you so much, Hannah. Hannah with the Hollywood Bowl. She'll be going for England. We'll be talking about which team you're supporting now that we're down to a final eight. Thank you so much for that, Hannah. She'll be along another time.
0: And I'm going to announce the winner.
2: Oh, sorry.
0: I'm going to give it to you.
2: Sorry, I didn't realise it. I was like, everyone's a winner on this show.
0: That's true. We've got participation award for all three.
2: Who's the winner?
0: I'm going to give it to Jurassic Park, I reckon, and the animatronics.
2: Well done, Jurassic Park. Thank you so much, Hannah Bowl, with the winner being

0: Jurassic Park. If you're just tuning in, Emma Crowe, 702 Breakfast with you now. And I'm Bonnie Tyler, dying age 75. We'll check Sydney's roads in a moment, but shall we hear a little bit about Bonnie talking about how she got her start, her mother's singing and her own start in a talent contest?
1: Yes, my mother was a fantastic opera singer, but she wasn't professional. She was amazing. She had the most amazing voice, but she was too shy, you know. She was a housewife. Well, to be honest, she didn't have time with six kids anyway, you know. But she was very shy to sing in front of anybody else, but she had the most amazing voice. People used to stop outside the house just to listen to her, you know, because she was always singing, doing the housework and things like that, you know. But a beautiful opera voice. But my sister's a singer and my brother's a rock singer. You know, it was inevitable, really. You became a singer.
2: Hey, you have mentioned a couple of times this morning before you were discovered.
1: Yeah.
2: What was the moment of discovery?
1: Oh, well, I entered a talent competition in a local rugby club, you know, because Wales is very... we're not so clever in the rugby at the moment, but we did win the Grand Slam last year. Anyway, I entered a talent competition in the local rugby club and I came second in 1969, this was, in April 1969, and I won a pound. These days they win $1 million record deals and I won a pound.
3: What did you do with that £1?
1: I changed it into 2 10-bob notes and I took one of them down the pub to my father.
3: Oh, beautiful. What a beautiful daughter.
2: So, but it didn't come with a recording contract. So how did that lead on?
1: Yeah, well, the same week then there happened to be an advertisement in the local newspaper looking for a girl to sing in a harmony band. And so I wrote this letter to the... you know, the guy that was doing the auditions, a grovelling letter. It was like, please, please, please give me a chance. I really want to be a singer, you know. Oh, I just love it and all the rest of it. Anyway, about 30 girls turned up and I was one of the three that they picked. So so then, because I had no experience at all, I was thrown in at the deep end. I was like singing 6 nights a week. And learning all the time, you know what I mean? Great experience it was, because some nights we were doing pop music, other nights we were doing country music, and then there'd be a blues night, a country night. And on a Sunday night, sometimes we had old-time dancing competitions that I used to sing, well, the three of us used to sing the songs too, like waltzes, bossa novas, quick steps, you know, you name it, I've sang it. But it was a great grounding, you know. But it was while I was singing in a local band that I got discovered by a talent scout that came down from London to listen to the boy in the band upstairs. But luckily for me, he came in on the wrong floor and he heard me singing and he thought I had an unusual voice even then, and that was before the operation, you know. So I was the one that ended up with a record contract.
2: And Total Eclipse of the Heart, I mean, is it right that the full version is 8 minutes long?
1: Yes, yeah, it's great.
2: Did that...
1: You know, that's the version you should play when you burst into go to the toilet.
2: What a good idea.
3: About to give birth to a baby, which is when I heard it.
1: What would you mean? You only took 8 minutes to have a baby?
3: Well, no, that was on the way to the hospital.
4: 702 ABC Sydney.
0: Traffic. A bit of Bonnie Tyler there speaking to my colleagues at 774. I think I definitely heard Ali Moore's voice in there and others there. Yeah, Total Eclipse of the Heart, the long version made for people who work in radio. Alf Paranihi, what's happening on the roads?
5: A very good morning to you, Emma. Turn around every now and then. You'll want to check your mirrors this morning throughout morning peak, so just take some extra care on the roads. Just the one incident to report, and that's at Northmead. A truck's broken down westbound on Bryans Road at Redbank Road, just outside the Golden Arches. Off to a pretty good start on other major roads at the moment. That's the M4, M5 and the M7. Also other major arterial roads. Much the same across the public transport network this morning, with all modes running on or close to time. As always, best to plan. Transport, nsw.info, livetraffic.com for the roads.
0: Thank you so much for that, Alf. Coming up after news and early AM, pick your team. England, France, Norway, Spain, Argentina, Belgium, Switzerland or Morocco. Who are you going for now?
6: As stories unfold.
7: It is absolutely outrageous that the Shadow Communications Minister has been making test calls to 000.
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8: Rhiannon Solomon Marin with ABC News. The media watchdog will front the Royal Commission on Anti-Semitism and Social Cohesion today as it continues to probe public broadcasters and social media platforms. Gavin Coote reports.
10: The chair of the Australian Communications and Media Authority, Narita O'Loughlin, will appear as a witness at the inquiry. It follows yesterday's testimony from Australia's special envoy to combat anti-Semitism, Gillian Siegel, in which she called for an overhaul of how complaints to the ABC and SBS are managed. Ms. Siegel described the ACMA as a well-meaning regulator without teeth. Both the ABC and SBS also fronted the inquiry and defended how they handle complaints. The Commission will also shift its attention back to social media, with professional networking platform LinkedIn set to give evidence.
8: Jordan's military says it has intercepted 8 Iranian missiles fired at the country in a fresh wave of attacks in the Middle East. Jordan hosts military US personnel at a number of bases, and visions circulating on social media is said to show missiles in the skies above Zaqa, northeast of the capital. Earlier, Iranian state media reported more explosions in the city of Bushehr, which is home to a nuclear power plant. Iranian authorities said a US projectile hit the perimeter of the facility. A New South Wales man is behind bars, accused of advocating terrorism. The Australian Federal Police, along with ASIO and New South Wales authorities, began investigating the 20-year-old over reports of concerning online posts. Police searched a home in Ocean Shores in the Northern Rivers yesterday, where they say they found suspected violent extremist material, along with weapons and ammunition. The man was arrested and faced court yesterday, where he was refused bail. He's due back in court in September. Indian Prime Minister Narendra Modi will visit the MCG today after addressing a huge community rally with Indian Australians last night. Here's Foreign Affairs reporter Stephen Jetjets.
11: More than 20,000 people flocked into Docklands Stadium in Melbourne last night to cheer for Mr. Modi, with only small groups of protesters outside. Mr. Modi used the event to boast about India's economic success and celebrate the Indian diaspora in Australia. Today he'll head to the MCG with Anthony Albanese for a sporting diplomacy event with AFL and cricket personalities before departing Australia for New Zealand.
8: A major contractor on the multi-billion dollar Snowy Hydro project will defend itself against allegations it exposed workers to a risk of death or serious injury. SafeWork New South Wales has filed 2 separate cases against infrastructure firm WeBuild in the state's industrial court relating to incidents from 2022 and 2023. A WeBuild spokesperson says the company has pleaded not guilty in both matters. It says worker safety is the firm's number one priority, with more than $1 million spent on safety training in the last 2 years alone. Today marks 80 years since the ABC started its regular broadcast of federal parliament. Sam Wilkinson reports.
12: This is the Australian Broadcasting Commission bringing to you, direct from the floor of the National Parliament, the proceedings of the House of Representatives.
13: Those words, believed to be Peter McGregor's, were broadcast on the 10th of July 1946. They introduced Question Time to ABC Radio. It was 1 year on from the Second World War and Ben Chifley was Prime Minister. Billy Hughes, James Scullin, Robert Menzies and Arthur Fadden occupied spots on the green benches. Those first broadcasts were aired on what is now ABC Local Radio before it moved to Radio National. In the late 1980s, the Parliamentary and News Network was born, which later became known as ABC News Radio.
8: In sport, the first quarterfinal of the World Cup has just kicked off between France and Morocco in Boston. France is looking to become just the third country to qualify for a third consecutive World Cup semi-final. Morocco is hoping to qualify for a second straight semi-final appearance after becoming the first African side to achieve the feat in 2022. To the weather, scattered showers along the central and northern coast and adjacent ranges, isolated showers elsewhere along the coast and in the far north, mostly dry and partly cloudy elsewhere, patchy morning fog on the ranges, southern and central inland areas and adjacent northern slopes. In Sydney, a shower or two this morning with light winds, heading for a top of 17 degrees in the city and in the west. 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
14: Good morning. Welcome to AM. I'm Melissa Clark in Canberra, coming to you from Ngunnawal country and acknowledging other custodians. The US and Iran have exchanged fire for a second day, deepening hostilities and uncertainty over the future of the tenuous ceasefire between the two nations. The US military says it struck more than 170 targets in Iran in the past 2 days, while Iran has targeted Jordan, which hosts some US military forces. America's editor John Lyons joins us in Washington.
15: Melissa, there's been more back and forth between the US and Iran. The US is saying it has struck 170 targets in Iran in the last 2 days. Iran has also responded to that. Iran has targeted Jordan, Kuwait and Bahrain, which they say contain US installations and military facilities. Therefore, they argue they are legitimate military targets. Most of those, if not all of those missiles fired by Iran have been intercepted. For example, in Kuwait, which probably came under the heaviest fire, they intercepted, according to their authorities, 3 ballistic missiles, 10 drones and 1 cruise missile. So these are serious attacks. They're not just a small number of drones. Ballistic missiles obviously are particularly dangerous, but so far all intercepted. And the interesting thing now is those Gulf states led by Qatar are all speaking to each other, condemning the attacks by Iran on the ships, the commercial ships which triggered this new round the other day. But clearly those Gulf states are getting nervous and are wanting the United States in particular to try to find an end to this war as soon as possible.
14: Yeah, this certainly does seem to be an escalation. So what does this mean for the ceasefire? Is it all but over?
15: The interesting thing is nobody has heard from Donald Trump now for many hours, 15, 16, 17 hours. He has said nothing on his Truth Social account. Now, that can mean two things. Either he's exhausted after his NATO trip to Ankara, or it can be ominous that the US is planning something much more. Clearly, this ceasefire now has broken down. Clearly, hostilities are increasing. But it seems that Iran, the US and the Gulf states, not one of those parties wants this to escalate back to a full war. Certainly President Trump has made that clear in the last 2 days. So I think that there would be a lot of back-channel negotiations going on at the moment. The US and Iran have agreed probably to 85 or 90% of the issues that they had when they signed that memorandum of understanding. But now this, of course, the Strait of Hormuz and who controls that is now the really thorny issue. If they can somehow come to an accommodation for that, then we could see an end to these hostilities.
14: John Lyons in Washington there. Australia will ramp up its supply of uranium to India for its nuclear energy program after the two countries signed a deal during Prime Minister Narendra Modi's visit to Australia. The minerals industry is welcoming the deal and wants state bans on uranium mining overturned to meet growing Indian demand. But the Greens say it's dangerous given India's lack of transparency over its nuclear weapons program, as Rachel Hayter reports.
16: Australia has more uranium than any other country, but it's only the world's fourth largest producer. That could change after the deal with India. Here's Minerals Council CEO Tanya Constable.
17: We would be expanding current uranium mines in Australia. There are moves for new mines in Western Australia.
16: The deal signed by India and Australia builds on the country's 2015 nuclear cooperation agreement, with this new administrative arrangement enabling uranium exports to India for peaceful purposes.
17: I think this is a really important deal between Australia and India. It's a lot of uranium that is going to be required, which means jobs on the ground.
16: India has set a target of 100 gigawatts of nuclear energy capacity by 2047. Speaking through a translator, the Indian Prime Minister Narendra Modi said Australian uranium will support India's clean energy transition.
18: This will pave the way for uranium supplies from Australia to India and give our clean energy objectives fresh momentum.
16: The Prime Minister, Anthony Albanese, focused on the opportunity for Australian miners.
19: Providing an additional market for the Australian resources sector.
16: Australia's active uranium mines are concentrated in South Australia, but Tanya Constable says there are deposits in WA, the NT, Queensland and New South Wales.
17: It's worth, $1 billion, so not quite $1 billion at the moment, but it could be growing exponentially in the future.
16: But there's one major hurdle. Most states ban uranium mining. That's something the Minerals Council wants overturned.
17: The more that we see countries like India, France and the United States starting to put forward their needs to Australia on a regular basis, that helps communities and governments take that next step.
16: Senator David Shoebridge is the Greens' Defence, Foreign Affairs and Nuclear Disarmament spokesperson.
20: This is a dangerous deal that the Albanese Labor government has signed with India, heightening the risks that Australia's uranium will be diverted into the Indian nuclear weapons program and further destabilising and undermining critical international efforts to control arms, such as the Non-Proliferation Treaty and the Test Ban Treaty, neither of which India has signed. Well, this is a very bad outcome for global peace, and it's appalling that Prime Minister Albanese has signed it.
16: India has never publicly released the size of its nuclear arsenal, but according to the Centre for Arms Control and Non-Proliferation, it's estimated India possesses about 180 nuclear warheads, with enough weapons-grade plutonium for up to 213 warheads.
14: Rachel Hayter reporting with Annie Guest. Police across the country have been busy conducting welfare checks since Wednesday's widespread Telstra outage, which impacted calls to 000. Now authorities in South Australia are investigating if a death is linked to that outage. It comes as a security expert warns Australia is at risk of more disruptive outages. Isabel Masali reports.
21: It was feared Wednesday's Telstra outage was more than an inconvenience. Now police say they're investigating the cause and circumstances of a death in regional South Australia. Telstra's statement is read here by an actor.
22: Our thoughts are with the person's family and loved ones at this difficult time. We are working closely with South Australia Police to support their investigation and to establish whether there is any connection between this matter and the network outage.
21: The outage came at a cost to many Australian businesses, and some commuters are still impacted by disruptions to rail services that rely on the network. Camilla Whitery had to pay hundreds of dollars to fly home after her train from Coffs Harbour to Sydney was cancelled yesterday.
23: So, you know, really, I'd like the head of Telstra to, you know, actually just have a moment, be put in that situation and see how readily they resolved it and how happy they were about shelling out all this extra money.
21: The Australian Communications and Media Authority has committed to a full and thorough investigation. In a statement, a spokesperson said it'll assess whether Telstra has complied with its legal obligations relating to the provision of emergency call services and if it complied with consumer communication requirements. But experts are calling for intelligence agencies to be involved in an audit of Telstra. John Blaxland is a professor of international security and intelligence studies at ANU and a former military intelligence officer.
24: I think it's in our interests as the citizens of Australia that they are held to a higher standard and that they operate in a manner that is transparent to accountability, transparent to audit, and transparent to mechanisms intended to help correct mistakes and to help overcome weaknesses and to help patch gaps in the software and hardware systems involved.
21: Telstra says the issue was caused by a software defect and not a cyber incident. Professor Blaxland expects this won't be the last outage.
24: We can expect more of these kinds of problems, be it because of a technological glitch, or if it's a software patch, or if it's a combination of those, let alone if it's some kind of hacking operation, deliberate malice or extortion. All of these things are phenomena that have taken place in Australia to various industries in recent months and years.
21: Telstra says a fix is in place for this outage and customers can feel confident calling 000.
14: Isabel Massali. And that's Early AM for today. I'm Melissa Clark. The time now, it's coming up to 6:15.
1: Hamish McDonald.
2: 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I do hope you can join me as we mark the incredible legacy of a great Australian, live from the Sydney Opera House.
1: Mornings with Hamish McDonald. 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
3: Traffic.
4: Hey, good morning. Just getting reports coming in at the moment. Canterbury crash on Canterbury Road. Now, Eastern Creek, the M4 building eastbound as you make your way into Greystanes. North Mead truck broken down, Bryans Road. Lane 1 westbound at Redbank Road. Tullora Centenary Drive, rather busy up to Arthur Street. Also, a lot of traffic making its way into the domestic terminal of Sydney Airport. Brighton the Sands, the Grand Parade. A little busy. City bound on the General Holmes Drive. From the Central Coast, fog on the M1 this morning. So take it easy. But traffic looking okay between the Central Coast and Sydney. From ATN, I'm Ian Wallace.
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0: Great to be with you this Friday, this the 10th of July. Craig, back on your radio on Monday. He's just been having a short break this week. Really enjoyed my time with you here on Breakfast all this week. Love to hear from you on anything we're talking about today. 0467 922 702 is the text, or you can call 1300 222 702. Lots ahead for you today. Liz Dufresne will be along with her new Music Friday segment today, a kind of new music from Queen Beyonce, one from the bottom drawer. Plus, Katie Noonan has a new track as well. We'll also be talking, remember we were talking about George the Goose and how he was rescued and that area where he was on the Cooks River. The Cogra Golf Club that closed down where George used to live is now earmarked for a big new development that will include a data centre. You'll hear from some people in the community there with some concern around that development. It's NAIDOC week. You'll also be hearing from the eldest son of the late actor David Golpalool about his legacy there. And the day in sport, as we're keeping our eye on the game as France plays Morocco. Still nil all in that game happening right now. But it does lead us to the thing I'd love to talk with you about this morning. Okay, let's try to do this. What country are you supporting in the World Cup now that your team is knocked out? Here's who's left. We've got England, France, Norway, Spain, Argentina, Belgium, Switzerland and Morocco. Now, France and Morocco are playing right now. So high stakes if you're going for one of those, because one of them could be gone by the end of the show today. I'd especially love to hear from you, though, if your reason for supporting that team has nothing to do with sport. See where we're going with this? Random reason for supporting the countries that are left in the World Cup. Here's some examples. You once had a stopover in Morocco. You saw the Northern Lights in Norway. You once had a Spanish boyfriend or a Spanish girlfriend. You like the colours of a particular kit. I heard a great dad joke actually yesterday. The joke is, oh, I don't really like Switzerland, but their flag is a big plus. Red and white. You're going for the snazzy red and white of Switzerland. Are you on board with Belgium now till the bitter end after the whole Trump red card intervention and you're backing them all the way? I guess that is a slight sporting reason. You get my drift though, the kind of random reason you are backing in a particular team. That's what I'd love to talk to you about this morning. And looking at the weather for the weekend, tomorrow tops of 19 in the city and 19 in the west, mostly sunny. That's for Saturday. Sunday tops of 17 in the city, 17 in the west with an early shower. And today we're looking at tops of 17 in the city, 17 in the west with a shower or two. Morning fog in the west. Currently in Sydney, it's 9 on the coast. It's 8 in Gosford. It's 8 in Penrith, 9 in Cronulla, 9 in Hornsby, 5 in Campbelltown and 4 in Katoomba. 1300 222 702. Give us a call right now and tell me about the team you're backing in. Those options again are... we've got France, we've got Morocco, Norway, Spain, Argentina, Belgium, Switzerland and England. Who are you going for? What's your random reason for going for that team? At 19 minutes past 6 on 702 Breakfast, give us a call now, 1300 222 702.
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0: Dr. Liz Giffray, Senior Lecturer in Communication, Music and Sound Design at UTS, comes along each Friday with some new music for you. Hi there, Liz.
7: Hello, Emma. How are you?
0: Great, thank you. Thanks for being here. Before we get into the music, do you have any thoughts on a team? Are you invested in any of those countries for any reason?
7: Honestly, no.
0: I love it.
7: I love anything that people are excited about. I love a bandwagon. I will hop right on it. The Norwegians with the rowing, I'm very sad that that's over now, but that was excellent.
0: There you go. Okay. It's not over. Norway's still an option. So you can get behind Norway.
7: Oh. Yeah. Okay, so, I've been listening to music rather than watching the football.
0: But that's okay. That's great. Now, when you call and make your pitch for the team to support, by the way, if you're going to call, tell us why people, recruit some people to your side of this. But let's get it. Let's dive into the music. Beyonce, tell us about this.
7: Yeah, so look, I don't know about you. We're about due for some new Beyonce. There's been rumours that she was going to do a trilogy of albums, a dance one, a country one. The rock and roll one is the one they were threatening. Now, rather than giving us that, what she's given us is a demo that she did in 2013 around the time of her first debut album. It's called Morning Dew with Donk in brackets. They love a little bracket. And, I mean, it doesn't disappoint. It was co-written by Pharrell Williams. It's kind of soulful Beyonce. It's sort of a little bit more sedate than what you might be expecting, but it's smooth and it's lovely.
0: Let's have a listen.

0: New music there by Beyonce, and I love how you say it. So it's called Morning Dew in brackets, Donk. That's a whole other segment one day, Liz, which is songs that are not called what they should be called. Maybe that song should just be called Donk.
1: I do love that. I do love that. Did you know Don't Dream It's Over had to have the little hey now in brackets in America so that people knew how to order it when they went into brushes?
0: Yeah, I reckon that's a whole segment. We'll do that next time you're on with a longer chat with me one day.
1: I would love that.
0: Yeah,
1: Emma.
0: Fantastic. Now, that's great. I'm digging that. Beyonce fans, I think that's serving up some pretty, you know, a pretty good palatable Beyonce. I don't think people will be too unhappy with that one. You've also got something new from Isabelle Sky.
1: Yeah, Isabelle Sky is a beautiful Indigenous artist from Melbourne. She's self-described as ethereal indie pop with a side of folk. I love that. Mm. And so far she's released singles, but I think she's going to be one of those artists that when she finally gets to album land, we're all going to go, oh, we knew it. We knew she was going to be huge. So really, really beautiful sounds. The song is called Subaru, and it's actually got a bit of a sinister message, because if you think about a Subaru as something that's kind of quite ordinary, an ordinary car, an ordinary part of life. And the song's about actually not quite feeling safe when you're a woman walking around on your own at night. So she's kind of taken the Subaru and sort of twisted it a little bit, but it's just such a beautiful track.
0: Let's have a listen.

0: Isabel Sky with Subaru. That's gorgeous.
1: Yeah, she's beautiful, isn't she? We can all be smug when she gets huge and say, we heard her, we knew.
0: We played it first. We played it first on 702 Breakfast. And Katie Noonan, always wonderful and such an enduring artist. What's she got out that's new?
1: Yeah, so this, I have to admit, this track's a couple of weeks old, but I couldn't miss the opportunity because she's playing tomorrow night at the Art Gallery of New South Wales, if you love it and you love her. The track is called Alone But All One, and the album is the same name, Alone But All One. She's such a prolific artist. She'll be performing with a string quartet on Saturday night. But if you think about her, you know, she was with the band George way back in the day with her brother Tyrone. She was in the jazz trio Alexa. She's just got that beautiful

0: beautiful acrobatic voice. What a stunning artist.
1: Thank you so much, Liz. As always, you brought a wonderful selection. We'll go out on Katie Noonan Alone, But All One. Thanks so much. Have a great weekend.
0: No worries. You too, Emma.
1: Dr. Liz Giuffre, Senior Lecturer in Communication, Music and Sound Design at UTS. Let's have a listen to Katie Noonan, All But One.

0: Katty Noonan alone, but all one. We'll be with the news soon, and after the news, the latest on this Telstra outage, as the Telstra CEO is back at work, having come home early from an overseas trip. And a big new development that will replace the old Cogra golf course is attracting some community opposition. We're talking about that as well. But right now, we're talking about the teams that are left in the World Cup and the random reason you're supporting that team. Shane is here in Engadine. Hi, Shane.
1: Why?
0: Looking for most least sporty reasons to support who's left in the World Cup. And just reminding everybody, the options are England, France, Norway, Spain, Argentina, Belgium, Switzerland and Morocco. Who are you going for?
1: Switzerland!
0: Why Switzerland?
1: Because I have a Swedish army knife.
0: You've got a Swedish army, a Swiss army knife.
1: Swiss army knife, sorry.
0: nice one, Shane. Well, the Swiss army knife is terrific. It's as good a reason as any to get behind a team. Thanks so much.
1: Oh, I've had it since I was a child and I've loved Switzerland.
0: Yeah, thanks so much, Shane. How about you? Random reason you're backing in a team. Hi there, Tony.
2: G'day, how's things?
0: Good, good. Who are you supporting and why?
2: I'm going for Spain because after the recent hate Trump put on Spain at the NATO conference, I think it would be hilarious to watch him have to present them the trophy.
0: So there's a few Trump grudge ideas here for going for different teams. Belgium would be another one, I think. Okay, good a reason as any. We can go, you know, politics and sport have long been coupled up there. So that's fine, Tony. Thanks for your suggestion. How about you? 1-300-222-702. Here's one on the text line. Suzanne says, I'm backing Belgium after their decisive defeat of the US because of the Trump interference. Norway, because of their team rowing celebrations when they win, says Bruce. That's what Liz was saying. She loves the rowing. It's a good reason to get behind a team, isn't it? They do the cool moves when they win. Led in Bankstown, due to politics, it takes injustice to unite the good people of the world. The heart and conscience is going for Belgium. But yet the head is calculating Spain or France. So that's interesting, Led. This one is not about backing a winner necessarily. Sometimes that's the reason to get behind a team, the bandwagon. But maybe your reason has nothing to do with who will win, because by the end of our show today, France or Belgium will be knocked out. Here's another suggestion from Beck regarding regarding World Cup support. I've lived on the Northern Beaches for 25 years. Half my friends are English or married to an English person. I've been subtly brainwashed into supporting them. That is Beck. So there you go. I'm getting behind England. Do you know why? Because of Hannah. Hannah here on the team is from England. She cares about England, and that's enough of a reason for me. I don't know anybody else from any of the other countries. So that's where I'm going. There's other people on our team who are reserving judgment, and I'm judging them on not getting behind Hannah this morning. We're coming up to 5 minutes of news now. Talk to you on the other side of the news. We'll be checking in on where we're at with this Telstra outage. And, yeah, who are you going to support and why? Random reasons for supporting teams.

0: Rhiannon Solomon Marin with ABC News. Telstra says it's working closely with police in South Australia to determine whether its network outage is connected to the death of a person in a regional hospital. Olivia Mason has more.
1: Police say they're investigating a death in regional South Australia on Wednesday. They say they've contacted the family of the person who died after the incident initially came to their attention via a social media post from Liberal Senator Karen Liddle. In the post, the senator said she'd received reports that someone had died after a failed attempt to contact 000. Police say they weren't notified of the death at the time and are now looking into the cause and circumstances. Telstra says it'll provide any information it can to assist in establishing whether its outage and the death are connected.
0: A New South Wales man has faced court accused of advocating terrorism. Federal Police, ASIO and New South Wales authorities began an investigation after being alerted to online posts which allegedly promoted racially motivated and violent extremist ideology. A 20-year-old man was arrested in the Northern Rivers yesterday and has been charged with several offences, including advocating terrorism and possessing a prohibited weapon. He faced court yesterday where he was refused bail, and the matter will return to court in September. Police are appealing for information as they investigate a suspicious car fire in Sydney's northwest. Emergency crews were called to Rouse Hill last night, where they found a hatchback engulfed in flames. Another vehicle parked nearby suffered minor damage before fire crews extinguished the blaze. A jerry can was later found at the scene. Anyone with CCTV or dash cam footage is being told to contact police. The Prime Minister will not attend the Garma Festival this August, breaking a commitment he made to go every year that he's in office. National Indigenous Affairs correspondent Dana Morse reports.
2: Festival organiser the Yothu Yindi Foundation has confirmed Anthony Albanese is not scheduled to appear at the festival, despite making a promise during his 2025 keynote address that he would continue to attend.
3: I commit here that I will be here.
2: It'll be the first time he's chosen not to come to Garma since being elected in 2022. In previous years, the festival held in northeast Arnhem Land has been the platform the government has used to telegraph its Indigenous Affairs agenda. This year, Indigenous Australians Minister Malandiri McCarthy and Foreign Affairs Minister Penny Wong will attend, along with Shadow Indigenous Australians Minister Julian Lisa.
0: A university lecturer says there's a common misconception in how people perceive the behaviour of Neil the Seal. After a couple of weeks delighting locals near Hobart, the 1,000-kilogram elephant seal left his seaside resting spot yesterday and returned to sea. La Trobe University's Dr. Deanna Tepper specialises in the study of our relationships with animals. She says people tend to view Neil's behaviour through a human lens.
4: We sort of look at his behaviour and we think, oh, he's being really cheeky and he's being mischievous and he's being a rebel and he's sort of deliberately destroying these things to make us laugh. And of course, that isn't actually the case. He's just displaying the behaviour of a wild seal.
0: And Welsh singer Bonnie Tyler, best known for Total Eclipse of the Heart, has died at the age of 75. A statement on her website says she died unexpectedly in hospital in Portugal after an illness that she was being treated for. In May, the Wales-born singer was placed into an induced coma after emergency intestinal surgery in Portugal. In the NRL, Canberra captain Joe Tarpaner says the return of Raiders Origin players will be a boost ahead of their clash with the Bulldogs on Saturday. Hudson Young and Ethan Strange featured for New South Wales in the Blues' State of Origin victory at Lang Park. Tarpaner says he feels confident Young will play this weekend, despite taking a few knocks on Wednesday night.
5: A bit of a battered and bruised. That one in the back looked pretty sore, but he's competitive and he'll want to play. But yeah, we'll check on them, see how their bodies are after the game. It was a tough one, so hopefully they're back. But we've got good reinforcements coming back, so we'll probably cover the spots if need be.
0: Turning to the weather across New South Wales today, scattered showers along the central and northern coast and adjacent ranges, isolated showers elsewhere along the coast and in the far north. Mostly dry and partly cloudy elsewhere. Patchy morning fog on the ranges, southern and central inland areas and adjacent northern slopes. Patchy morning frost on the ranges and southern inland areas. In Sydney, a shower or two this morning with light winds, heading for a top of 17 degrees in the city and in the west. Right now on the coast, it's 8 degrees, it's 7 in Penrith. 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
2: Traffic. Good morning, it's Alf Paranihi from the Transport Management Centre. Down to the southwest of Mount Annan, Hugh Motorway, just at Narellan Road off-ramp. Car's broken down northbound, just at the off-ramp, so do take some extra care. Also at Eastern Creek, the M4 just past Walgrove Road, a two-car crash. Citybounder moved those cars off into the breakdown lane, but some slow traffic as a result. Also at North Mead, still that westbound track breakdown, Bryans Road at Redbank Road, just outside the Golden Arches, and Hillsdale to the east at Bunurong Road, just past Flint Street, a two-car crash, northbound in the left-hand lane. No major disruptions across the public transport network. All modes are running at a time. As always, best to plan at transportnsw.info or livetraffic.com for the roads.
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4: How are you this morning? Friday the 10th of July today. And we're down to nearly the pointy end, the sub-pointy end of the World Cup. Right now we have France playing Morocco and the score still nil all in that game. We'll be keeping an eye on that game for you as well. Wonder whether you've decided on a team to support in the World Cup of the 8 teams that are left. Looking for your most random reason to support a team today. Giving you those options again. We've got Belgium, Switzerland, Morocco, Argentina, Spain, Norway, France and England. France missed a penalty in the first half. Yeah, still nil all in France versus Morocco this morning. But what's your kind of not sporty reason for supporting one of those countries? I'll get to some texts on that in just a moment. But yeah, lots ahead for you in the show today. Very sad news that Bonnie Tyler has died, age 75. You might have just caught that in the news headlines. She's died in Portugal after a long illness. I wonder, did you ever see her in concert? She was meant to be in Australia early last year for the Timeless Summer Tour with Boy George and Starship, Mickey Thomas and Tony Hadley. That tour was cancelled. Have you seen her live? And how was that? And we'll have the latest on this Telstra outage for you, as the Telstra CEO is back at work today, having come home early from her overseas trip. Does make you wonder whether CEOs and prime ministers should think about holidaying in Australia. Always the crisis happens when the leader's overseas, isn't it? I wonder if you heard, though, in this news that, you know, Telstra says it's working closely with police in South Australia to determine whether its network outage is connected to the death of a person in a regional hospital. And also a big new development that will replace the old Cogra golf course. It's attracting some community opposition. We'll talk to you a bit about that as well. But tell us about the team that you are supporting in the World Cup. Love to hear from you. 1300 222 702. Virginia's in Coogee this morning. Hi, Virginia.
5: Good morning, Emma.
4: Hi, who are you supporting?
5: I'm supporting Belgium.
4: Yeah, why?
5: But not for the reason of the beating the US, but I just loved, some years ago I was in Antwerp and I didn't have enough time there. It was just one of the most fantastic places.
4: You just loved it.
5: Absolutely loved Antwerp, and Bruges is beautiful. But Antwerp, there was just, I don't know, it just had a wonderful feeling about it. And there was so much to see. And, yeah, it was just, I just loved it.
4: Yeah, thanks so much for that, Virginia. That's a good a reason as any. That's what we're exploring today. It can be just because you've been there, because you've loved it. It could be a really silly reason. You know, maybe you just love tagine. You know, that's why you're going for Morocco. It might be that someone that you really care about cares about a team, so you're getting on board for that reason. 1300 222 702. Tops of 17 in the city and 17 in the west today with a shower or two. And currently it's 9 in the city, 8 in Gosford, 8 in Penrith, 9 in Cronulla, 9 in Hornsby, 5 in Campbelltown and 4 in Katoomba.
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3: Breakfast with Emma Crowe.
4: Yeah, Telstra CEO Vicky Brady arriving back in Australia today, returning from an overseas holiday to mop up the mess from the national outage this week. You might have heard just there in the news, as we were saying, that Telstra is working closely with police in South Australia. They're trying to determine whether the network outage is connected to the death of a person in a regional hospital there. The telco is blaming it on a software glitch that does a reset of a GPS timer. Cam Wilson, the ABC's national AI and technology reporter, has been investigating. Cam, what have we learned about what that glitch was?
6: Yeah, good morning. Look, you know, we've heard a little bit more over the last few days and got

0: some more details, but still a lot is not known. So what we do know is that Telstra has said that this has been linked to an issue to do with timing and GPS. And for people who are not kind of familiar with that, GPS, obviously, most of us know it very well because we use it in our phones, our cars, wherever, to tell us the location to help us get around. But another important function that GPS also does is it also tells the time very accurately. The satellite system, you know, can tell all kinds of things exactly what time it is. And this function is extremely important in a whole lot of technical systems, you know, everything from the financial system, because, you know, if you're, you know, trading stocks, you know, very quickly, you need to know exactly what time something went through, so you make sure that you've given it the right price, etc. But in telecommunication networks, you know, is as in many computer networks, it serves a number of important roles that essentially kind of come down to the fact that it's required for it to operate. It helps, you know, coordinate data being handed off between the cell towers. It helps, for example, that one signal being received by one cell tower is actually coming from another authorized cell tower and not someone else. So all of these functions are kind of crucial and rely on knowing what the time it is. And Telstra says that the issue that occurred essentially was that their network, for some reason or another, they attributed it to a software glitch, suddenly believed that it was not the right time, that it was, you know, almost 20 years ago, and that kind of sent, you know, issues cascading across their system.
1: Yeah, right. So, and yeah, glitch on what they were calling nodes. I feel like, Cam, wasn't this what the whole world was worried about with Y2K? Weren't we worried the whole world was going to collapse with Y2K? So haven't we known about this potential problem for a very long time?
0: Yeah, so look, you know, Telstra has, you know, not accepted the Y2K comparison, and it's, you know, not exactly the same insofar as, you know, that was based on the fact that, sorry, forgive me, I have to make sure that I remember my history correctly, yeah, but it was based on the fact that, well, the computer systems were kind of, a lot of them were programmed with the limitation that meant when it had hit a certain date, it would go back.
1: Yeah.
0: This is not the same thing based on what we understand. It's not that there was this ticking time bomb that we were waiting to get to. Kind of taking a step back and based on the experts that I spoke to, they kind of said that this is an issue, you know, that is essentially that the Telstra network, as many other, you know, important pieces of infrastructure, rely very much on knowing essentially exactly what time it is, and that is a single point of failure. And so, you know, most of the time that's an issue, is not an issue. Telstra has GPS. They said they have backup systems. There are a whole bunch of ways that you kind of can have, you know, backups, but they said that that didn't work. And, you know, kind of how it was explained to me is, you know, when you think about when you need something important and you have backups, but those backups are all also vulnerable to the same kind of error, they're not really a backup. So the example that was kind of given is like, you know, if you had, for example, in your house, a wall clock that was, you know, attached to the wall for power, and you also had your clock on your microwave. Well, if one of the clock breaks, you still have the other one. So they're kind of independent there. But if the power goes out in your house, and that means that both, you know, clocks don't have power and they turn off, that's how you kind of lose the time altogether. Mm. So, you know, when you're constructing these systems, it's one thing to have a backup, but they said this raised questions about whether even the backup was still vulnerable to the same errors that meant that, you know, this kind of thing was potentially could happen.
1: It's interesting what you're saying there, because I know that yesterday on Drive, Luke Coleman from the Australian Telecommunications Alliance was speaking to Sarah Gerrithy on 702 Drive, and he was saying that telco systems are different from our energy sector because there is this broader, there's broader coverage when you've got different plans and there's different ways to connect. We're not just on or off the gas or on or off the electricity. We mm-hmm. have different ways of getting in touch now. It is much more complex than it used to be. You remember back when we all just had a landline phone, the phone might be down for one reason. There's mm-hmm. not some backup system. So we have a much more complicated system now. We found out, didn't we, the hard way, how much of our world now relies on this connectivity more broadly. There were cabs that were out. We couldn't pay for our coffee. There was, you know, we heard from a woman whose 95-year-old mum, her live life alarm didn't work around her neck when mm-hmm. she pressed it. So it's incredible the scope for this. So it's seen as critical infrastructure there. Do you feel like the policy settings are right, and should there be more, I don't know, should there be more penalised if things go wrong here, like other critical infrastructure?
0: Look, you know, one thing I kind of paid attention to and was looking at is that, you know, the government, specifically one of the federal government agencies that thinks about the security of its critical infrastructure, such as telecommunications networks, has repeatedly raises as an issue, both in terms of, you know, the dependency on satellites for positioning, but also as well for timing as well, this timing issue. It is something that's very much kind of on their mind, and they've said, you know, that you need to be considerate of this specifically to telecommunication companies. And the way I see the federal government actually put in a kind of new rule that meant that telcos like Telstra actually have to have a risk management plan for all kinds of issues, including this specific type of issue. So we know that, you know, that Telstra has done that and given it to the government. We don't, that's kind of private because, you know, you shouldn't give out all
1: your vulnerabilities.
0: But so we don't know exactly if it was in there, if it was, what the plan was. But, you know, that is definitely something that I had been thinking about. One expert, or in fact, two experts that I spoke to said that, like, this is something that they've been sounding the alarm on for a while. One, in fact, told me that they had gone to Telstra this year to say, this is an issue, like, what are you doing about it? It's clearly something that's front of mind. There's a variety of ways that can be kind of addressed, but the kind of underlying message that I got from experts that I spoke to, and clearly from these repeated warnings from the government, is that this is a significant issue. You know, it's not necessarily that well known in the public, but this is something that has been raised time and time again. And the expert that I said, one of the ones that I spoke to, said this is the first time they can remember this sort of issue causing this type of, like, scale disruption. But they said, you know, if we don't fix these things, if you don't take better preparations, we could expect more to come.
1: Yeah, you've explored this in an article. People can have a look at it right now. It's up on ABC.

0: as you kind of mentioned before, while we have this technology, whether it's telcos, whether it's just the internet, you know, what we do on the internet that makes more things possible. So it does feel like it gives us a freedom, you know, being able to walk around for wherever you want and access the internet and everything that gives us an incredible power. We also have to realize, and is very abundantly clear from what happened this week, how that also means that we are so vulnerable to just, you know, one small issue in these systems that provide us all that access. All of these systems are obviously built on each other. And the other thing that Professor Keeley mentioned is, yes, obviously Telstra needs to, you know, consider this, and this is an error and we don't know the details, but obviously this kind of stuff can't happen. But it's also a wake-up call to everyone else saying that, you know, if you're that dependent on one telecommunications provider, that's an issue for you too. So, you know, to look at what happened over the last week to say, obviously it's one, you know, company's systems that has caused this error, but everyone else needs to be thinking about their resilience, how they are dependent on other people, and making sure they have redundancies, because sometimes these things do go wrong for one reason or another.
1: Thanks so much, Cam. Cam Wilson's the ABC's AI and technology reporter. Yeah, we'll see what happens with CEO of Telstra, Vicky Brady, back from her overseas holiday early, back behind the desk today. We'll see if there's any more response from Telstra on this. We have had texts in the last couple of days of people wondering why they haven't had a text message from Telstra apologising for this disruption. We've had the public apologies, but nothing coming through on any messages from for Telstra customers. Some people are a bit frustrated with that. How about you, 1300 222 702? You can talk about that this morning or on anything else we're discussing today. One of the things we're talking about is, right, there's 8 teams left in the World Cup. Who are you going to support? Joe's in Marrickville. Hi there, Joe.
2: Hello, I'm supporting France.
1: And you're watching the game right now. You're doing two things at once, listening to the radio and watching the game.
2: Actually, no, I was looking at an article on action research. I meant to turn it on, but then I forgot.
1: Okay, this proves my point, because you've got a non-sporty reason for supporting France. And the fact you're not watching the game is perfect for what we're talking about. Because no, that's perfect, because that's what we're looking for. We're looking for who do you just support on principle? You don't even need to watch the sport. why France?
2: Gosh, why France? Well, I love baguettes. I watch Chateau Renovation YouTube channels.
1: Yes.
2: And I was in Paris when France won the World Cup, wearing a Blues t-shirt and not speaking a word of English, so I didn't get caught out for not being French.
1: I love it. As good a reason as anything. You're watching that show with Angel with the beautiful red hair.
2: No,
1: no.
2: YouTube channel, Escape to Rural France with Dan, and the YouTube channel from Chateau de Lalande with Stephanie Jarvis. That's the Chateau Diaries.
1: Beautiful. Thanks so much, Joe. Thanks for your call. The most random non-sporty reason you're supporting one of the final 8 teams in the World Cup. That's what we're talking about at 11 minutes to 7 on 702 Breakfast, 1300 222 702.
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4: This is Breakfast with Emma Crowe.
3: Filling in for Craig Rucastle.
1: You might remember the other day we were talking about the local resident, George the Goose, who used to live at the old Cogra golf course. Well, that golf course has closed and there are plans for a huge project to replace it, set to cost $2.9 billion and transform the site into a technology precinct. And this precinct would include warehouses and commercial facilities and, yes, a big old data centre. Some members of the community are resisting the plan. Simon Brummage is from the River Canoe Club and it has its headquarters on the Cooks River. They've lodged a formal objection. He's here with you now. Hi, Simon.
5: Hi, Emma.
1: What are you concerned? No, that's okay. What are you worried about when it comes to this data centre?
5: Well, maybe I can just tell you a bit about the River Canoe Club. We recently had our 90th birthday. The adventurer Paddy Palin was a founding member, and we've been based on the Cooks River for 70 years.
1: Well, happy birthday.
5: Group.
1: People know about Paddy Palin. That's a very well-known, all-weather gear brand.
5: we've got the well-being of the river at heart, which is why we're objecting to this proposal or aspects of it.
1: We've only got a few minutes, so just run through what your concerns are.
5: Well, basically, it's the scale of the development and how it's going to impinge on the riverbank and the habitat, you know, plants, birds, animals. It'll make the lower reaches of the river very unpleasant, squeezing it between the airport that exists and this proposed monolithic development, which directly abuts on the river. And there's been no meaningful engagement with the local community about just trying to ram through, you know, what's essentially a huge brutalist development. And the river's, it's suffered over the many decades.

0: aids of poor urban planning and pollution. So we think it's, the river should be considered and, be respected in the natural environment.
1: So, talking about the old Kogra golf course sites, looking at the new proposal is 70 metre high buildings across three development blocks, and you're saying it exceeds the current 51 metre planning limit, and but it says it would also deliver some new public open space and improved access along the Cooks River foreshore. What would you like to see done with the old golf course instead? I mean, change is hard. What do you think should happen at this site?
0: Well, I think ideally you'd say it should be returned to nature and the people, but I don't think we're not saying we're realistic. There's going to be development there. It's been taken over by Stockland, I believe. But what we really want to make sure is that that development is sympathetic. It doesn't go directly up to the riverbank, and there should be a wider corridor along the river frontage, and there should be developer contributions towards improving the health of the Cooks River so that it can be an asset to the local community rather than just taken for granted and abused by huge developments along its banks. So that's what we're really after, is consideration and also consultation with community groups, be that ourselves and other groups along the river and the local council. Everyone should get a say in it.
1: Thanks for that, Simon. That's Simon Bromage from the River Canoe Club. We're talking about that development site of the old Kogra Golf Club with plans for a big warehouses, commercial facilities and a data centre there. Some locals not so happy with it. Happy to hear from you if you're in that area. 0467 922 702 is the text line, or 1300 222 702 if you'd like to call. Let us know what you think about that. Let's have a little look at the traffic before we get to sport.
2: 702 ABC Sydney.
1: Traffic. Ian Wallace is here from ATN. Hi, Ian.
3: Yeah, g'day, Emma. Eastern Creek, the M7, a crash northbound just near the Great Western Highway. Take care going through there. North meter breakdown. He's a truck. Bryans Road, lane one westbound, a Red Bank Road. Chilora, Centenary Drive, still carrying a lot of traffic going northbound. The right bridge, though, it's looking okay in both directions. From the Central Coast, fog on the M1 this morning, so take care. We did have a breakdown on the Hawkes River Bridge in lane one southbound at Brooklyn, but he's been towed away, so you'll have a good run between Sydney and the Central Coast in both directions. From ATN, I'm Ian Wallace.
1: Thank you so much for that, Ian.
4: This is daunting.
5: You don't have to be a genius. Turbo the Colossus drives it through. Exquisite from Sandkern.
4: Doesn't even look. That's even better.
1: Time to talk sport now with Matt Carmichael, sports reporter. And Matt, do you want to weigh in on who we're picking for the World Cup? There's eight teams left, and we want the non-sporty reason why you're going for other teams.
6: Emma, I've just been saying England because I just want to see what the way the English people carry on if they make the final, and then whether they win or lose the final, how they carry on after that. I think that will be probably the most entertaining. I don't know.
1: I'm England too. I've got at least two English friends. That's a good enough reason. Getting someone's corner.
6: I've had great holidays in France, and my brother-in-law's French, so I lean that way a little bit too.
1: Nice. And it's still nil all, France versus Morocco, playing right now, and France missing a penalty in the first half.
6: Mbappe had a penalty that I reckon I could have saved. It was bizarre because they did a VAR check, the video check, and he stood there for ages over the ball, and then he came in and just sort of dribbled it along the ground. So that was a bit of a shocker, but it's been very fast and frantic first half, but no score yet.
1: Let's get to the NRL. Big NRL news with Jerome Luai told to leave the Tigers early.
6: What a bit of a mess. The Tigers, just when you think things are going well for them, like the start of this year, Jerome Luai's second year at the club after he came in from Penrith, and he was going to be the big cultural change that was going to lead the Tigers into the future after so many years of not making finals and everything. They win about their first five games. Everything looks fantastic. Jerome Luai's then paraded around and signs with PNG. They've lost seven of their past nine since then, including one 68-0, another one in the 50s, and now they've told him to go. So he's going to leave at the end of this season a year early, which it just really puts the Tigers back under the gun. And now they play the Warriors in Campbelltown tonight, Emma. It just never seems like the club can really sort itself out. So that'll be the big focus now. If they miss the finals, it'll be all on Jerome Luai. And yeah, it's a strange one, but they're clearing out the salary cap for a player who's going to be promoting PNG heavily next year. So
1: might end up at Parramatta. I think Craig's a big Tigers supporter. Lucky he's not here. He'd be having some conniptions, wouldn't he?
6: It's just things don't go smoothly there. They just never seem to.
1: Yeah, to the AFL. The Swans belted by Fremantle in the last quarter last night.
6: Yeah, they played so well in the first half, and they actually held Freo goalless. It was 1v2 in Perth in the AFL. Freo didn't kick a goal in the first half. They scored 100 points in the second half, and the last quarter was their highest scoring ever. The Swans are really blown off the park in the last quarter, Emma. They're still second on the ladder, but they don't have a great result against any of the other sort of top teams yet this season. So a little bit of a worry there when they play the other big guns.
1: And some awful injury news for Gout Gout. This is be very disappointing.
6: He's out for the rest of the year. He's torn his hamstring badly, like an 8-centimetre tear, including tendon damage at training. So he wasn't going to the Comm Games. He was going to run the 200 at the under-20 World Championships instead. That's definitely not happening. And now he's got a long recovery. You just, hope for the best at a young age that he'll recover well. And it's sort of part of the job as a sprinter. The hamstrings do get tested, Emma, I guess.
1: We'll get to Wimbledon in a moment, but I've got to tell you some of these texts of people choosing their World Cup sides for all random reasons. So we've got Morocco. I just booked a flight to Casablanca yesterday, leaving in September.
6: Person.
1: That's from Kathy. Yeah. This person says, for every game I ask myself, where would the winning party be better? Celebrating with the Colombians would have been far more fun than the Swiss, and hence I'm now going for England overall for the party. Someone else says, I'm supporting Norway because they've never got this far before. And I too visited the country one day. Oh, I'd like to visit the country one day. That's from Brad. So wrapping up the sport, though, Wimbledon and the ladies' final could be an all-Czech event.
6: Yeah, it's all Czech. It's Karolina Muchova versus Linda Noskova, and poor Coco Gauff absolutely blew a match point against Muchova. So you'd be feeling for her. But, yeah, that'll be the ladies' final at Wimbledon, and then the men's semis coming up tonight. Sinner Djokovic, the big highlight there.
1: Thank you so much for that, Matt. You have a great weekend. Matt Carmichael.
6: You too, Emma.
1: Sports reporter there. Yeah, weigh in. Who are you choosing in the final eight teams there? For a non-sporty reason, 1300 222 702, or you can text 0467 922 702. It can be a really random reason. I deflected to Norway because if you painted a black line around Erling Haaland, it's the most fantastic cartoon caricature of a real-life person. That's from Jennifer. Give us a call and we'll talk to you after the news.

0: Rhiannon Solomon Marin with ABC News. Iran's foreign minister is warning the US against interfering in the Strait of Hormuz as the two countries exchange fire across the Gulf. Here's Middle East correspondent Matthew Doran.
1: Abbas Araghchi is describing the US as engaging in military adventurism in the shipping channel and says such behaviour would be met with a forceful response. His comments followed Iranian missile barrages on US bases in Jordan, Bahrain and Kuwait, and fresh explosions reported in Iran too after another night of US strikes in protest over ships in the strait being attacked. Donald Trump has said he believes the ceasefire with Iran is over, but also said Iran has told him it's desperate for a deal. It comes as Iran's former Supreme Leader Ali Khamenei was buried in Mashhad. He was killed on day one of the war at the end of February.
0: Indian Prime Minister Narendra Modi will wrap up his two-day visit to Australia today after attending a huge rally with Indian Australians last night. Here's Foreign Affairs reporter Stephen Jedgetts.
2: More than 20,000 people flocked into Docklands Stadium in Melbourne last night, where they cheered on the Indian Prime Minister. Mr. Modi used the speech to celebrate India's growing global influence. Prime Minister Anthony Albanese used his speech to defend multiculturalism, saying the Indian-Australian community makes Australia a better place. Today, Mr. Modi will head to the MCG with Mr. Albanese for a sporting announcement.
0: Telstra is facing questions over whether it was prepared for the type of failure blamed for this week's outage. National AI technology reporter Cam Wilson has the story.
3: Telstra ruled out a cyber attack as the cause of the outage. It blamed a software glitch that reset a GPS

0: IMA used by parts of its network. The ABC has found that the federal government's Critical Infrastructure Security Agency had repeatedly warned telco operators to prepare for failures in systems that rely on satellites, including navigation and timing. Swinburne University Professor Alison Keeley says she raised timing resilience as a single point of failure with Telstra earlier this year. Professor Keeley says the outage raises questions about why Telstra's primary and backup timing systems appeared to fail for the same reason. Telstra did not respond to the ABC's questions by deadline.
1: A New South Wales man who allegedly advocated for acts of terrorism will remain behind bars until he next faces court. Digby Worth-Muller reports.
2: The Australian Federal Police, ASIO and New South Wales authorities began investigating the 20-year-old following a tip-off of concerning online posts. It's alleged those posts promoted racially motivated and violent extremist ideology. Yesterday, officers raided a home at Ocean Shores in the Northern Rivers region. During the search, police say they seized a phone containing material advocating for acts of terrorism, as well as suspected violent extremist material. A number of weapons and ammunition were also allegedly found. The man has been charged with several offences and is next due in court this September.
1: The independent regulator of the media industry will front the Royal Commission on Anti-Semitism and Social Cohesion today. Gavin Coote reports.
3: The commission will hear evidence from Narita O'Loughlin, who chairs the Australian Communications and Media Authority. The regulation of the ABC and SBS came under scrutiny yesterday, with Australia's special envoy to combat anti-Semitism, Gillian Siegel, criticising how the public broadcasters handle complaints. She called for a new body to oversee complaints, while arguing the existing regulator, the ACMA, lacks teeth. The Commission will also continue to examine social media companies, with professional networking platform LinkedIn set to give evidence.
1: A major contractor on the multi-billion dollar Snowy Hydro project has been accused of endangering the lives of five workers. Emily Baker has more.
4: Safe Work New South Wales has launched two separate criminal proceedings against infrastructure firm Webuild in the state's industrial court. The Work Safety Watchdog alleges that in 2023, three workers were working under a truck when it fell, with one man only just rolling to safety. In separate filings, Safe Work alleges two workers were directed to use a broken drill, with one man injured as a result in the 2022 incident. Safe Work alleges the workers were exposed to a risk of death or serious injury in both matters. Webuild has pleaded not guilty in both instances. A spokesperson says worker safety is the company's top priority.
1: The Australian War Memorial in Canberra says the discovery of Australia's first Indigenous recipient of the Military Cross sheds new light on history. Captain Sidney Leonard Morse was awarded the honour for gallantry in 1943 for his actions in New Guinea. Around 2,900 Australians received the medal between 1914 and the 1970s, but it's not known how many were Indigenous. The War Memorial's Indigenous Liaison Officer, Michael Bell, says he's glad Captain Morse's name has been unearthed.
5: To find that we have an Aboriginal man that's moved through the ranks, been recognised for his bravery and his service, it's a magnificent find, and we want to share that story with the broader Australian public.
1: The ABC is today celebrating 80 years since the first regular broadcast of federal parliamentary proceedings. Sam Wilkinson has more.
6: Honourable members, Speaker.
7: On Wednesday, the 10th of July 1946, question time in the House of Representatives was heard across the nation. The chamber in what is now the old Parliament House building was dotted with 16 microphones to capture proceedings.
6: The Right Honourable the Prime Minister.
8: Mr. Speaker, in reply to the Honourable Member, I have as other members.
7: Labor's Ben Chifley was Prime Minister, while leader of the newly established Liberal Party, Robert Menzies, was opposition leader. After its early years on the ABC's local and radio national networks, Parliament found its home on a specially created network, now known as ABC News Radio.
1: Fans are describing singer Bonnie Tyler as a one-of-a-kind artist and a great loss for Wales in the wake of her death at 75. Europe correspondent Catherine Diss looks back at her life.
9: Once upon a time, there was light in my life.
10: The song that made Bonnie Tyler,
9: The 1983 hit Total Eclipse of the Heart was a winning success of power ballad with her trademark raspy vocals. It knocked Michael Jackson's Billie Jean off the UK's singles chart. Working with Meatloaf's producer Jim Steinman, she went on to make another hit, Holding Out for a Hero, written for the soundtrack of the 1983

0: 1984 movie Footloose. Bonnie Tyler never stopped touring, even as recently as March, but after that performance was hospitalised. Her brother Paul Hopkins described her as a loving, wonderful human who left behind a totally devastated family.
1: In finance, the Australian share market is expected to open relatively flat despite a positive night on Wall Street. The Dow Jones has climbed just over 0.25%, the S&P 500 is 0.8% higher, and the Nasdaq has jumped by 1.3%. Brent crude has eased despite continued tensions in the Middle East, down 2.5% to just under $76 a barrel. Gold is up 1.2% at $4,124 an ounce. The dollar is buying 69.4 US cents. With sport, here's Jared Coote.
2: Fremantle has overcome a goalless first half for just the third time in club history to beat fellow premiership contenders the Sydney Swans by 38 points at Perth Stadium. Down by 22 points at the main break, the Dockers managed a 9-goal final quarter to win 15-goals-21-111 to 10-13-73. Fremantle midfielder Shea Bolton has told ABC Sport he thought his side had the Swans covered in the first half but needed more composure.
3: We had more time than what we thought we did, and I felt like we were rushing a lot and probably handballing through hands when we probably could have drove more. And yeah, that was the main message, and I think in the second half we obviously showed that we had more composure.
2: Cassie Porter is the best of the Australians in a tie for 20th after the first round of the Evian Championships in France, the fourth women's golf major of the year. Porter fired 4 birdies and 2 bogeys in a 2-under-par round of 69 to sit 6 shots off the pace. Japan's Aki Iwai leads the field after hitting a bogey-free round of 63. And 5-time Olympic gold medalist Kayleigh McEwen has medically withdrawn from this month's Commonwealth Games and the Pan Pacific Championships. The 24-year-old swimmer says she has struggled with fatigue, loss of breath, and loss of appetite for several months.
1: And at the World Cup, France and Morocco are locked at nil-all at half-time in the first quarter-final in Boston. France dominated the first half and were awarded a penalty when Kylian Mbappe was brought down in the area, but the Real Madrid striker had his low shot saved by the Moroccan keeper. France also hit the crossbar just before half-time, but have so far been unable to break the deadlock despite their dominance. To the weather, scattered showers along the central and northern coast and adjacent ranges, isolated showers elsewhere along the coast and in the far north, mostly dry and partly cloudy elsewhere. In Sydney, a shower or two this morning with light winds, heading for a top of 17 degrees in the city and in the west. Right now on the coast, it's 8 degrees, it's 6 in Penrith. 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
5: Traffic. Good morning again. It's Alf Paranihi from the Transport Management Centre. At Moorbank through to Casula, seeing heavy westbound traffic on the M5 from around Heathcote Road all the way through to the Hume Highway. It's following an earlier two-car crash. Also at Rudy Hill, a northbound crash on the M7 just near Eastern Road. Now, seen some very heavy traffic there as well. Those delays extend back to Old Wargrove Road. Through Northmead, still that westbound track breakdown on Bryans Road at Redbank Road, just in the slip lane into the servo there. They've just moved it in there. It's looking pretty heavy around that area, but getting past without too much of a hassle. And Hillsdale, a two-car crash northbound on Bunurong Road, just past Flint Street. No major disruptions across the public transport network. All modes still running net of time. Always best to plan before you travel at transport.nsw.info or livetraffic.com for the roads.
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7: Hi, I'm Melissa Clark. On AM after 8, authorities investigate whether a death is linked to this week's Telstra outage. And fans pay tribute to raspy-voiced pop star Bonnie Tyler, who's died at 75.
8: And after 8:30 on Mornings with me, Melanie Tate, it's Freak or Friday today. 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
8: Emma Crowe with you for Craig Grewcastle this week. He's back on your radio on Monday. Thanks so much for having me all this week. I've been having a great time here on 702 Breakfast. It's the 10th of July, Friday, 10th of July. You can call anytime, 1-300-222-702. This hour, are you a Telstra customer? What do you think should happen next? Do you think it should be compensation an apology, even maybe a text message saying that they're sorry,

0: Authorities are still working out whether the outage was connected to a death in a hospital in South Australia. We'll chat to the Consumer Action Network soon on that. Plus, it's NAIDOC Week, and you'll hear from the eldest son of the late actor David Gulpilil about his legacy. And you might have heard yesterday, we were playing the sounds that we loved yesterday, and one of the sounds that I had come upon my algorithm was a lovely sound from Northbridge Primary School. The whole school was singing a rendition of Thank You for the Music, in tribute to someone who's leaving called Mrs. Smith. It sounded like this. We're going to find out who is this Mrs. Smith who had the school singing for her at Northbridge Public, and more on that for you as well. I'd love to talk to you this morning on anything at all, 1300 222 702. The other thing we're talking about is what's the team that you're going to support now with the top eight? Who will you be supporting right now into the second half? France nil and Morocco nil. Nil all there. France missing a penalty in the first half. Who are you backing in with the eight teams that are left? Your choices are England, France, Norway, Spain, Argentina, Belgium, Switzerland or Morocco. Now, you have to ideally have quite a trivial reason for supporting this team. So not necessarily the sporting reason, even better if it's a kind of a random reason. Here's a text from Stephen. Hi, Emma, if you've ever put up with the Barmy Army teasing us all at the Ashes, I'm going for seven teams, anyone but England, says Stephen. And Paul also is supporting Switzerland because his brother married a Swiss girl and lives there. Paul's been to Switzerland a couple of times. What about you? The random reason you're supporting a particular team. Currently, it is 9 on the coast, 8 in Gosford. It's 8 in Penrith, 9 in Cronulla. It's 9 in Hornsby, 5 in Campbelltown, 4 in Katoomba. Today, looking at tops of 17 in the city and 17 in the west with a shower or two and morning fog this morning in the west. The weather tomorrow, tops of 19 in the city and 19 in the west, mostly sunny. Sunday, looking at a possible early shower there, tops of 17 in the city and 17 in the west.
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0: Don't you love it when a local newspaper captures something so beautifully? The headline for this story is Soy Long, Soy Fish. Jude Furness is president of the Manly branch of Surf Rider Foundation Australia. You know, the little plastic fish filled with soy sauce when you get your sushi order. They're cute, but they are a huge problem for plastic waste. And for plastic-free July, some sushi shops in Manly have agreed to stop using them. Jude's with us now. Jude, how bad is the problem of these plastic fish when it comes to waste?
3: Yes, good morning, Emma. Thanks for having me. Yes, they are a huge problem. These tiny, pesky little polluting fish are small, but their impact is huge. In Manly alone, the sushi stores that have united to remove these fish for good will eliminate 10,000 pieces of these waste per week, which end up polluting our waterways, our oceans, and obviously our landfill as well.
0: Which shops will be participating?
3: The sushi shops on board are Sushi Plus, Rice and Nori, Get Sashimi and Sushi Hub.
0: Do you tend to find these little fishies all over the place? You're there with Surf Rider Foundation. Where do they turn up?
3: Yeah, we hold a monthly beach clean across 9 beach locations, and they are one of the highest litter items that we do find. They're around all sort of general areas where people tend to sit and eat their takeaway, along with all the high tide lines and, you know, embedded in the sand. They're floating on the surface. Their size just makes them impossible to recycle. So they're easily dropped and blown away or washed down drains, becoming common beach litter.
0: What are the hopes with this trial? It just goes for July to start with. Are you hoping that might be phased out completely?
3: Yes, objective is really to encourage all businesses to back the switch. New South Wales government aren't legislating to ban these until 2030, and we really just can't wait that long. The solutions are here now with lots of eco-friendly alternatives, so we're really hoping that we can fast-track this ban.
0: Thanks so much, Jude. That's Jude Furness, president of the Manly branch of Surf Rider Foundation Australia. Yeah, I wonder whether you've seen the little swordfish turning up in different places. 0467 922 702. Maybe you'd like to weigh in on our discussion around which team to get behind now with the final eight: England, France, Norway, Spain, Argentina, Belgium, Switzerland, or Morocco, especially if you've got a really trivial reason for supporting that particular team.

0: 15 minutes past seven on 702 Breakfast. Emma Crowe with you this morning. Soon we'll be talking with the Australian, with the Consumer Action Network around the Telstra outage. Are you a Telstra customer? I'd love to hear what you think should happen next. Do you think it should be compensation or an apology? Or do you have a question that you'd like me to put, you know, to our guest when she comes along? What do you think needs to happen next as the Telstra CEO returns from holidays and gets behind the desk there? We'll find out more on that a bit later as well.
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0: Aboriginal and Torres Strait Islander listeners are warned that the next item may contain voices of deceased persons. Well, it's NAIDOC Week and this year's theme is 50 Years of Deadly. And one of the most deadly Indigenous Australians was actor David Gulpilil. You may recall him from Crocodile Dundee, where he played Neville Bell, the Aboriginal guide and a close mate of Mick Dundee, who happened upon Mick and Sue when they were in a bit of a compromising position at their nighttime campsite.
3: Oh, Mick, you frightened shit out of me.
4: So I ought to, mate. Sneaking up on a man when he's rendering first aid to a lady.
3: Is that what you were doing?
0: He's also starred in and co-wrote Charlie's Country, portrayed a nameless Indigenous tracker guiding white police officers in The Tracker. That role won him Best Actor at the AFI's, now known as The Actors, as well as the Inside Film Awards and the Film Critics Circle of Australia. David Gulpilil passed away in 2021, and this week, as part of NAIDOC Week on SBS TV, there's a special presentation of the story of how his family fulfilled his dying wish to be laid to rest in his homeland. His eldest son is filmmaker Jida Gulpilil. Happy NAIDOC Week, Jida. A lot of people familiar with your dad. Can you tell us a little bit more about yourself?
5: Yeah, thank you, Emma. Yeah, it's a pleasure to be on radio, and hello to all the listeners out there. I'm actually in Ramingin here in northeast Arnhem Land, where since the papuru, the burial of my father, we've been developing the homeland now, building some infrastructure there, some huts, accommodation huts for the family, and setting up the business, you know, to carry on my father's legacy and his vision for the homeland and our people.
0: Tell us a bit more about this homeland, Gulpilil, the place, your home.
5: It's a beautiful place, you know, that we call home. You know, it's situated east of the Gwaed River, approximately 600 kilometres east of Darwin. The name Gulpilil is the homeland area of Murriel. And it's an area of rock escarpments, wetlands, freshwater creeks and rivers and paper bark and timber forests and jungles. And the members of our group are of the Mundal Pingal and family clan group of the Dalagwan. And so we're setting up our new ranger program out there that can, you know, sustain and maintain our land, people and culture.
0: Fulfilling your father's wish, it proved to be quite the adventure. Can you tell us a bit more about that?
5: Yeah, my father's life revolved around us, you know, the family, and me as the eldest son, you know. The whole life was an adventure, and it never ended. I don't even really know where it began, but, you know, leading up to his passing was very challenging, you know, for us, because he was away from home, and he was away from the family, and he was away from all of his responsibilities, you know, as a as an elder, and that was challenging for him as well, you know, and after his passing, that challenge increased, you know, it doubled, it 10 times, you know, because we had to think about how we were going to fulfill his wishes to bring him back home. See, my father was very clever to be able to make this happen. He thought about this, you know. He thought about it selflessly because he thought about other people. How important it is that people should be able to be witness to my return back home. And the ceremonies and the song cycles and the dances and the stories behind it, you know, and the connection in both the physical and the spiritual world. Going forward into the future, having this knowledge and connection is a valuable piece of story or knowledge or piece of your life that people need, you know. And to bring him back home was a huge logistical task. That meant making sure that we had all of the right tribes and clans, all the Jungais that were able to conduct the ceremonies, the song cycles and the dances and, you know, the women and the children as well to witness. And it's all part of the ceremony and the logistics of it all. And then because we're so isolated, we're one of the most remote and isolated homelands, you know, in this region. Mm. That meant crossing the largest wetlands in the southern hemisphere, the Arafura wetland swamp, and also the river, the Clyde River or Kupul River. And,
0: yeah, and I believe you were often without motors in boats and croc-infested waters as well.
5: Yeah, that's right. You know, we were struggling at the time with a lack of resources and funds, you know, because of Dad's illness, you know, a lot of us weren't working and, you know, the business had sort of been put on hold and all of the work activity out there in the homeland, in our land, was put on hold, you know, because we were unsure of what was going to happen. We had to be more prepared about just facing things naturally, you know, and that was hard, you know, it was really hard.
0: Jida Golpul is here. He's talking about a film that's on SBS tonight. The film's called Journey Home, David Golpul. Jida is the eldest son of David, and the film talks about how they went about bringing David home, back to country, that process and the incredible undertaking there, spiritually, resource-wise, in all aspects. Jida, it's NAIDOC Week this week, celebrating 50 years of Deadly. What's the significance of NAIDOC Week to you?
5: Yeah, we were talking about this last night, actually, and this morning, and I'm proud of my culture, you know. I'm proud of my people, my communities, you know, that I've worked with across the country. Love this country, you know. I did service, you know, in the reserves with the North Force, part of border protection and protecting our culture and land and waterways. And, you know, 50 years of NAIDOC Week is a reflection of all of the deadly work and things that our people do across the country, you know, continue to do.
0: And speaking of deadly, you've followed your father into the film industry, acting and directing, composing. You've produced this, Journey Home, David Golpul, as well. But you're an actor, you're a composer. People might know you for your work in Rogue, Ned Kelly and Satellite Boy. Tell us a bit about being in this business, you know. Your father's such a giant in the industry.
5: It's great to hear that, you know. It's, I guess when, you know, Dad was such a, you know, he was such a presence in our lives growing up, and there was no doubt that we would be involving ourselves, you know, in his life work, and it just happened, you know, it happens organically, naturally. The universe, people that are work in this industry are amazing, you know, we're all in tune with things, and it's just been amazing to be part of even just the little things that I've done alongside of my father's name and his legacy, and his work has been immeasurable. No one could duplicate what he's achieved and the impact that he's had on the whole industry, you know, across Australia, and showcasing that across the globe. I've enjoyed learning from him. I've enjoyed passing that on to younger people and the next generations, and that's a part of carrying his legacy on.
0: I just want to say thank you for sharing this. People will be able to watch it on SBS at 7:30 p.m. tonight. What are you going to get up to with the rest of your day? Paint us a picture of where you are right now and what the day holds for you the rest of today.
5: Yeah, we're waiting to celebrate NAIDOC here in Ramagining. The activities start at 10:30. There's going to be lots of singing and dancing, celebrating, you know, how deadly we are, you know.
0: Yeah, absolutely. Happy NAIDOC Week to you, Jida. Thank you so much for some time today.
5: Thank you. God bless.
0: Thanks a lot. Thank you. Jida Gulpilil there. The film is called Journey Home. David Gulpilil, you can see that tonight on SBS at 7:30 p.m. You're listening to 702 Breakfast.
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6: No, rien de rien.
0: We're in the second half. France playing Morocco. France has scored. Mbappe has scored again. France 1, Morocco 0 at the moment in the World Cup. What we're also asking you this morning, is there a team that you are backing for a kind of a non-sporty reason? Maria is here in the Central Coast. Hi, Maria.
7: Oh, hello, Emma. How are you?
0: Good, thank you. Who are you supporting?
7: Oh, my goodness. I just didn't realise France had scored. Fantastic. Well, I think I'm going to be supporting the winning team because I've got so many. So I was born in France.
0: Yep.
7: So I'm French. My mum was Belgian, so all my Belgian family, and I was brought up there. So I support Belgium. And then my dad was Spanish. I'm Spanish as well. And I lived in Spain, so I support Spain. And my husband is British, so... And I lived in England as well, so
0: Maria,
7: I support England.
0: You've got it covered. You have got it all covered. Thanks so much for your call. What about you, the non-sporty reason that you're backing a particular team? Go the Vikings, says someone, going for Norway. Belgium for the obvious, says Sarah. Good morning, Emma. I hope Morocco wins because I'd like to see a non-traditional soccer nation win. Second choice, Belgium, as they beat the US. That's from Kate in Terrigal. I'm going for Norway because of Haaland's good looks, says somebody else on the text. Norway has the best Eurovision song, says Les. Well, let's test that out. Here it is.

What's your non-sporting reason for supporting a particular team in the World Cup of the eight who are left? 0467 922 702. Or you can call right now on 1300 222 702. After the news, you'll hear from the head of the Australian Consumer Communications Action Network on the fallout from this week's Telstra outage. Talk to you in 5 minutes.

0: Rhiannon Solomon Marin with ABC News. Telstra is blaming this week's national mobile outage on a software glitch that reset a GPS timer. The ABC has found the federal government has repeatedly warned telco providers to prepare for failures in the satellite systems used for navigation and timing. Swinburne University Professor Alison Keeley says she approached critical infrastructure operators, including Telstra, about the risk earlier this year.
1: We have to act now, and it's only really unfortunate that it's only events like this that trigger an alert, whereas you want to be planning for outages like this to prevent things like this from happening.
0: Jordan's military says it has intercepted 8 Iranian missiles fired at the country in a fresh wave of attacks in the Middle East. Jordan hosts US military personnel at a number of bases, and visions circulating on social media is said to show missiles in the skies above Zaqa, northeast of the capital. Earlier, Iranian state media reported more explosions in the city of Bushehr, which is home to a nuclear power plant. Iranian authorities said a US projectile hit the perimeter of the facility. A New South Wales man is behind bars accused of advocating terrorism. The Australian Federal Police, along with ASIO and New South Wales authorities, began investigating the 20-year-old over reports of concerning online posts. Police searched a home in Ocean Shores in the Northern Rivers yesterday, where they say they found suspected violent extremist material along with weapons and ammunition. The man was arrested and faced court yesterday, where he was refused bail. He's due back in court in September. The body representing football on the state's south coast is calling for urgent safety measures to address concrete cricket pitches on local sports grounds. It comes after 27-year-old Nathan Fitzgerald died after hitting his head on a covered cement cricket pitch during an Aussie rules match in Melbourne. Coaldale Football Club and Bulleye Junior Football Club cancelled all competitive activities this week, raising concerns that players had been injured this year in similar circumstances. In a statement, Football South Coast said it will support both clubs to relocate games from affected grounds until a solution could be found. Wollongong Council has also been contacted for comment. A proposed data centre in Sydney South has drawn criticism from the community, who say they weren't consulted. The centre is part of a proposed $2.9 billion logistics and technology precinct, which will be built on the Cooks River at Kogarah. The developer says the project will deliver new public open spaces and better access along the riverbank. But Simon Bromage from the River Canoe Club has told 702 ABC Sydney the development would damage the health of the river's ecosystem.
2: Well, basically, it's the scale of the developments and how it's going to impinge on the riverbank and the habitats, you know, plants, birds, animals. It'll make the lower reaches of the river very unpleasant, squeezing it between the airport that exists and this proposed monolithic development.
0: Blue Mountain City Council has been fined $30,000 after more than 100,000 litres of toxic liquids spilled into a creek. The Environment Protection Authority estimates around 160 to 260,000 litres of leachate overflowed into Cripple Creek from a waste management facility. The EPA says the pollution posed a significant risk to the environment and could cause ongoing harm to aquatic life. While Australia may be out of the World Cup, fans of other nations have still come out in force to support their side, with the quarterfinal between France and Morocco underway. Julia Andre is in Sydney.
3: Football fans have filed into a North African cafe in inner Sydney before the sun even came up this morning to watch France go head-to-head with Morocco. France may be the favourites, but the Moroccan fans here are willing their team on for a hopeful win. Some supporters are brimming with nervous excitement as they enjoy a traditional Moroccan breakfast. Norway, Spain, England, Belgium, Argentina and Switzerland are the other nations remaining in the tournament.
0: And at that match, France is currently leading Morocco 2-0. To the weather, scattered showers along the central and northern coast and adjacent ranges, isolated showers elsewhere along the coast and in the far north, mostly dry and partly cloudy elsewhere. In Sydney, a shower or two this morning with light winds, heading for a top of 17 degrees in the city and in the west. Right now on the coast, it's 8 degrees, it's 6 in Penrith. This is ABC News.
4: 702 ABC Sydney. traffic.
5: Eastern Creek, a crash at M7 northbound near the Great Western Highway. There are extensive delays, so just be aware you'll be stuck there for a while. You're going to crash on the Hume Highway eastbound near Cooper Road. Sydney Airport, no problems into the domestic and international terminals. Through Brighton Le Sands, now you'll have a good run on the Grand Parade and General Holmes Drive citybound. From the Central Coast, fog this morning on the M1, so take care. But traffic moving well in the both directions. From ATN, I'm Ian Wallace.
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7: How are you this morning? Friday, 10th of July. Really great to be with you. And thanks so much for having me all this week, filling in for Craig. He's back on your radio on Monday morning. If you're just waking up, some really sad news overnight. Bonnie Tyler dying, age 75. Yeah, she died in Portugal in hospital after a long illness there. I wonder whether you ever tried to see her in concert. She was meant to come out on a tour early last year. I wonder if you ever caught Bonnie Tyler in concert and what that was like. 1-300-222-702. But if you are watching the World Cup... France has scored again. Second half, France 2, Morocco 0. The goal scored by Dembélé.

0: I'm asking this morning, what country are you now supporting in the World Cup? Assuming your team's been knocked out, maybe it's still your team, but really we're looking for the non-sporting reason, a trivial reason you're backing a particular team. England, France, Norway, Spain, Argentina, Belgium, Switzerland or Morocco are your options. Getting a lot of love on the text line for Norway. I'll go through some of those text messages for you now. We've got Stephen says, if you've ever put up with the Barmy Army, you know, teasing us at the Ashes, I'm going for seven teams, anyone but England. Judy says either Belgium to keep the poetic justice going or Argentina because I have friends from there. This person says I'm Irish, so it's seven teams to choose from. They also mean anyone but England. That's Ed on the Central Coast. This one says I hope Morocco wins because I'd like to see a non-traditional soccer nation win. Second choice Belgium as they beat the US. That's Kate in Terrigal. Kate, they'll have to chase down two goals and do something beyond that to be able to achieve that for you. I'm going for Norway because of Haaland's good looks. Norway has the best Eurovision song, the Wolf, the banana song. And this one, another one for Norway. My son is a rower and the Norway fans, they're fabulous rowing, spectacular support crowd. It's far more exciting than any rowing I've ever experienced. That's from Catherine. Norway because I want to see the Viking row three more times. That's from Jim in Narellan. This is from Elizabeth in Dapto. I'm supporting Norway, a small country that packs a punch. I love their chant. I love the times that I have been there. I will support Belgium as I'm worried that if they lose the final, they may go into mourning and stop producing chocolate. That's from Gavin in Pennant Hills. How about you? How about your random reason for supporting one of the final eight?
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0: It's 9 on the coast, 8 in Gosford, it's 8 in Penrith, 9 in Cronulla, 9 in Hornsby, 5 in Campbelltown and 4 in Katoomba. We were speaking a little bit earlier as well about the situation at the site of the former Cogra golf course, and we spoke with someone concerned from the community there about the plans, including a data centre on that site. Robert's given us a call from Woolleye Creek. Hi, Robert.
3: Hi, good morning to you.
0: Hi, what did you want to say?
3: I wanted to say presently, I'm living there. We have signs all over the river that it is polluted and not to fish, not to swim in it. So the pollution already exists. And secondly, there is flooding on Levy Street leading to the golf clubs, even when it's not raining. But put all that together, the project will produce high employment, and they can go around fixing all the other problems, but not to stop it. It's an important project, I believe, and all the other problems already exist, and they will exist after the project is done unless they do something about it.
0: You don't think it could ever be cleaned up, remediated, the river become cleaner? And there's a lot of work going into making our waterways cleaner.
3: Well, one question, why they haven't started? Mm-hmm. Only when the project started to come now, all the conscious comes up clean. They're already rowing in the river where the river has got signs put by them or the council or somebody that the water is polluted.
0: Apparently they do clean up regularly, apparently. Yeah. Well, thanks very much for that, Robert.
3: Okay.
0: Yeah, thank
3: no
0: you.
3: Worries.
0: Yeah,
3: thank
0: stay
3: you.
0: In touch
3: Bye.
0: On it. 1-300-222-702. Samplat Pour Moi is Plastic Bertrand. It's a Belgian song, by the way, not French, even though they're singing in French. Who are you backing in the World Cup? Love to hear from you this morning. 1-300-222-702.
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1: Filling in for Craig Rucastle.
0: Telstra CEO Vicky Brady is back in Australia today, returning from an overseas holiday to mop up the mess from the national outage this week. You might have heard in the news that Telstra says it's working closely with police in South Australia to determine whether its network outage is connected to the death of a person in a regional hospital, and the telco is blaming it on a software glitch that reset a GPS timer. Carol Bennett is the CEO of the Australian Communications Consumer Action Network. Carol, thanks for being here. What's your take on how the company has responded to this outage so far?
4: Yeah, good morning, Emma. Well, look, I think Telstra have fronted the media, whether it's timely or not. And I mean, I've heard various criticisms and various takes on that. But look, I think the issue is, we have a system that is very, very vulnerable when it comes to ensuring that Australians have connectivity. I think one of the issues here is that we don't have a system that is like other essential services mandated to have mandatory enforceable reliability standards. And it's not treated as an essential service. And it really should be, because we're reliant on it. And you've seen the consequences when we don't have access. It is disastrous right across the Australian economy.
0: Yeah, I know. I was listening to you just on Wednesday speaking with Drive's Sarah Gerethy here on 702, and you listed a huge range of the effects of this outage. It really has reached really quite far. It just shows how dependent we are on these networks. What do you say to, there's different ideas going around now about the status of critical infrastructure, how much a government should own these infrastructure projects, what's needed, and how a telco network is different from other critical infrastructure. You know, when the power goes off, for example, it's off, whereas this is seen as something that's a bit more spread out. It's got a more patchwork of connectivity and different ways to connect, and especially as we go into the future, we've got satellite technology, we've got Wi-Fi, we've got all sorts of different ways to connect now.
4: Well, they're ways to connect, but they're not here yet. So there are a couple of things that we could be doing. There is domestic mobile roaming. Now, this is something that happens in other countries around the world. And what it means is that when your provider's network is not operational, that you can get access to another provider's network. So that would create a greater capacity for connectivity across the system. And we really could be doing that now. And of course, as you mentioned, satellite to device technology. It's here, but it's quite rudimentary at the moment, but it certainly will evolve very quickly. Now, there's legislation before the Parliament that could enact that to occur and be in place by the end of next year. And what that will mean is that, you know, consumers across the country, regardless of where they live, if they can get access to a satellite signal, can get access to connectivity. So that's a real step forward. I mean, it will only be for text messages initially, and then it's voice, and then it's data. But I think that will be a significant step forward if we can bring that in, because it adds another safety net to the system.
0: Earlier in the program, we talked about the fact that the experts had warned that this could happen. Why do you think those warnings weren't heeded?
4: Well, look, no system is infallible, so we know that. However, you know, and we are a big country. We've got geographical challenges, very, very large country. And so, you know, this can happen, certainly with increasing and rapidly evolving technology and new and reliance on increasingly digital systems, these sorts of things can occur. And this is why we have to have in place reliability standards that enable the telcos to be held accountable when it comes to supply of these services. Because, you know, I just think the days of relying on private companies to guarantee public safety are probably pretty limited when you consider the kind of impacts that can occur when these systems fail. And we can't rely on private companies to be investing to ensure reliability and resilience in their systems on our behalf. We need to actually set some standards and set some outcomes that are expected, because the community expects these systems will work and they're paying for them.
0: 7:45 on 702 Breakfast, and Carol Bennett is CEO of the Australian Communications Consumer Action Network, or ACAN. Carol, a lot of the people have been talking about 000, and it was this sort of subsequent effect. And one of the key issues was calls to 000. We know there's an investigation underway in South Australia about a potential link to a death there. I just want to ask you about the 000 custodian that was created in the wake of the Optus outage. Can you explain what that is and how it works?
4: Well, the 000 custodian was a result of the 2023 Optus outage, and that was a recommendation from the Bean Review that there be some kind of ecosystem 000 authority that could look across the system and connect all the various parts. Because it is a, you know, 000's evolved over decades. And some of the systems are very archaic and outdated now, and, you know, it involves multiple layers of governments and different emergency services as well. So it's a complicated system in that sense. So this was intended to coordinate and bring together all the parts. So it's an oversight function located within the Department of Communications in Canberra. So I mean, it's a coordination investigation type of role. It's not an operational role. However,

0: I do understand there is a 24/7 contact point available so that when things happen with the system, there's quick information flow. So, I mean, the custodian is fairly new, so we're yet to see how that will evolve, that function, and what role it will play.
1: I've been asking listeners this morning, Telstra customers, what they'd like from the company. What would you like to see?
0: Well, we would like to see, I guess, more

0: I guess more of a mix of regulation and legislation that applies to these companies. And I think, you know, we've got a Telecommunications Act from 1997 that deems that the telcos really should self-regulate and they should not be burdened by onerous regulation. However, there does need to be some regulation. And we saw in the energy sector 20 years ago, lots of outages, regular occurrence. We don't see that so much anymore. I mean, of course it happens. Occasionally these systems will fail. But if you've got very close monitoring, high standards, high oversight around what these services are supposed to deliver, as you would if you had mandatory enforceable reliability standards like the energy sector, they're less likely to fail, and particularly when there are financial penalties that apply to companies. So we want to see less reliance on Telstra in particular, because Telstra is the largest supplier in Australia, and more of a situation where we encourage as much competition as possible in the market. And that's, you know, domestic mobile roaming, for instance, would use the existing infrastructure that's in place to share connectivity. Right, and that's a good thing.
1: Yeah, thank you very much for some time this morning. We really appreciate it. That's Carol Bennett, CEO of the Australian Communications Consumer Action Network. And the Australian Telecom Alliance yesterday, Luke Coleman from the Australian Telecom Alliance spoke with 702's Sarah Gerrithy. He said there's enough coverage. We're covered. We've got three different networks, and the deal is with 000 that when one goes down, they'll reach for another one. I wonder if you agree with that, or whether you agree there with the Consumer Action Network that there is more regulation required in this space. I'd love to hear from you on that this morning, 0467 922 702, 11 minutes to 8.

0: Yesterday we were playing the sounds we love, and that sound just had popped up in my own algorithm. It's the sound of children singing at Northbridge Public School, and it was apparently in tribute to someone called Mrs. Smith, and we just thought, let's find out who Mrs. Smith is. Luke Hubbard is the Director of Educational Leadership in the department. Hello there, Luke.
1: Okay, Emma. How are you going?
0: I just love this. We were assuming she's a music teacher, but she's higher up than that.
1: Yeah, Christine Smith is the recently retired principal of Northbridge Public School. Really, the video going out the radio took us all by surprise because it was part of her farewell assembly. Christine's been a public educator for 39 years, so that assembly was pretty special for all of us.
0: Yeah. Did you say 39 years with the department?
1: 39 years in public education. Wow. And I've been out at Northbridge since 2017.
0: So, nearly 10 years there at Northbridge. We were playing that sound because the sound of children singing is just so beautiful. It must be a perk of your job being, Director of Educational Leadership there. You must hear a lot of groups of children singing in your job.
1: Oh, look, it's an absolute privilege to work with such talented people and to see what happens in public schools all across North Sydney. So little clips like that are part of my world, but they never lose their specialness.
0: Tell us a bit about Christine Smith.
1: Oh, look, I think the reality of Christine is that she's one of those people that you would love to have had as a teacher of your own childhood. Even after decades as a principal, she never lost sight of what she was there for. She knew that it wasn't about the buildings or budgets. It was always about the kids. And she combined high expectations with genuine care and believed every child could succeed. And she built a school where families felt connected, teachers were valued, and we'll certainly remember her long after her retirement.
0: Well, it's nice to hear a little bit about who Mrs. Smith was, the mysterious Mrs. Smith being sung to in that assembly. Thanks for filling us in a bit.
1: No problems. Well, thank you so much.
0: Thank you, Luke Hubbard, Director of Educational Leadership for North Sydney. Wonder whether you'd like to have a chat about the team that you are backing. Now we're down to the final eight. Who are you backing in the final eight there in the World Cup? Beck is in the Northern Beaches this morning. Hi there, Beck.
2: Hi there. How are you?
0: Good, thanks. Now, we're looking for kind of the reason, almost a non-sporty, maybe even trivial reason that you're deciding to back in one of the final eight. Who is it for you?
2: Well, I'm just going against my group chat. we have a little group chat and it consists of about eight experts. It's called, the group chat is called

0: soccer experts and Beck. So, they all chat about everything. I'm learning a lot. There's only one other woman on the chat, and she's Colombian, so she's devastated. But we've had so... I've learned so much. This is the first soccer World Cup I've ever watched. I'm going for England. I think I'm going to do really well.
1: Soccer experts and Beck in the group chat. How do the group feel about you backing England?
0: I don't know about that. I don't know. This is the first they would have heard of it, if any of them are listening. Why not England?
1: Why not England? But do you have a random reason for it? We're looking for kind of, you know, tenuous reasons almost. Is it just why not?
0: I think, you know, I just can't wait to see all the Poms around the pubs and win or lose, to see their reaction, I think is good. But also I've got relatives in England, and I was thinking of Belgium because I love the chocolates, but I thought, no, they've got no chance, Belgium. And having said that, I'm no expert, so there you go.
1: Great. Thank you so much for that, Beck. Yeah, how about you? We had a few people saying anyone but England before, and I've had a response to that here on the text from Lucy. The anyone but England is sad. They're a great team with fantastic role models, not arrogant, and surely it's their turn, the home of football. Stop the hate, says Lucy on the text, 0467 922 702. How about you? Who are you backing and why? And do you have a random reason for backing that particular team? Ned Hall is with us right now from ABC Sport. Hi there, Ned.
2: Morning, Anna. And I think it was very quick to hear football coming home in there. It's like someone in your production studio was very keen to play it straight away.
1: We got it straight out there. Obviously, you're watching. Obviously, you are watching the World Cup as well. We're down to the final eight quarterfinals starting this morning. Ned, France, Morocco, what is happening in the actual game?
2: We're about to be down to the final seven because it looks like France are marching on to the semi-finals. They lead by 2-0. Missed a penalty in the first half, but they've been the better team throughout. They have been dominating. Took a bit of magic from Kylian Mbappe, who missed the penalty, but he did produce a superb goal in the second half. And then Ousmane Dembele scored the second goal. Mbappe's gone off for a bit of a rest now before the semi-finals. But third semi-finals in a row for France. They've been in the last two finals. They won in 2018. They are a lot of people's favourite to win the tournament just on a footballing sense of it, but they're likely to play the winner of Spain and Belgium in the semi-final, and Spain were my pre-tournament pick, yet to concede a goal, so that will be a huge semi-final if it is Spain v France, although Belgium were very good last time out. I just listened to your previous caller talking about the fact that Belgium had no chance. They played very well against the US. That sort of the controversy over the red card suspension seemed to fire them up a little bit and focus them in a bit, so if they can perform like that against Spain, that'll be a lot closer than some people might think.
1: Fantastic, Dan. Thank you so much for that. What do you think of our little talkback we've got going on the random non-sporty reasons to back in a team? Any opinions there?
2: Well, look, you see, obviously, I've got a slight leaning towards England with a bit of history there in the past and having seen a lot of disappointments in many years gone by. I think England, particularly Australia, don't mind being the villain a lot of the time and are quite used to getting a lot of that stick going forward. But, yeah, this is a nice England team in many ways. I think a lot of people can get on board there. Switzerland, the absolute outsiders at the moment going through the tournament. But people love Norway. People love Erling Haaland. They love what they're doing. The atmosphere from the Norwegian fans, so many people getting on board them. But, you know, Erling Haaland could have played for England, so he was born in England, so he could actually be an England international as well. So he's just chosen to represent Norway.
1: Thanks so much for that, Ned. Yeah, barring any huge upset, looks like France is through. Thank you so much, Ned Hall from ABC Sport.
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1: Traffic. Alf Paranihi is here from the Transport Management Centre. Hi there, Alf.
4: A very good morning, Emma. Earlier, northbound crash at Eastern Creek or Rudy Hill. The M7 near Eastern Road has been cleared. Traffic on the move again, so looking pretty good for the M7. Coming through from Walgrove Road, old Walgrove Road, in fact, making a run through to Rudy Hill. M4 eastbound, a breakdown just near Greystanes Road, just under Greystanes Road there, so just watch out for that. It is off in the breakdown lane, but everyone's slowing down. And also at Lane Cove, where it's slow going on Epping Road at Johnson Crescent, following an earlier breakdown as well. No disruptions across the public transport network. Always best to plan before you travel at transportnsw.info and livetraffic.com for the roads.
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3: Filling in for Craig Rucastle.
1: Craig Rucastle, back on your radio on Monday. Thank you so much for having me this past week. I've had a ball, and Melanie Tate is with you on mornings, which is after AM this morning. Hi, Mel.
5: Hi, Emma. We've got lots to get through in the next few hours. We're going to go on with the conversation that you had about Telstra a little bit earlier and speak with one of the academics who sounded that warning to Telstra. We're also going to be having Free Call Friday, so we want to know what's on your mind, what are you annoyed about or what are you happy about, what do you want to share? Plus, you know Dan Sultan, the musician, he's just made a new album and he's made it with the Guy Chambers, who took Robbie Williams from being Take That to the solo artist. Basically all the good songs of Robbie's over the years have been made with this Guy Chambers. Wow. And now Dan's made an album with him and we're going to hear from that album. We're going to hear about it as well a little bit later. So we've got loads to get through. I mean, I'm excited about Free Call Friday because you just never know what mysteries will be solved, what issues will be brought up that we don't even know about.
1: Absolutely. Often something that comes up on Free Call Friday can set the agenda on mornings for the next week because there's something, we don't know everything that's happening in this town. We do our best, but
5: I'd
1: love to hear from you. 1-300-222-702. Save the number in your phone. Call Melanie Tate.
5: That's right. And we will hear what your issue is for the week or maybe it's something that's happened to you that you're pretty proud of. Yes. As well, you want to share with us.
1: Yeah, it can be something you're feeling great about, something you're a bit worried about, anything in your own life or in Sydney or indeed in the whole world.
5: That's
1: for that
5: right.
1: segment.
5: That's right.
1: And Mel, do you have an opinion on what we've been talking about this morning? So looking for the most kind of trivial reason to be backing in one of the final eight teams. So England, France, Norway, Spain, Argentina, Belgium, Switzerland, probably not Morocco anymore.
5: Mine is so boring and it's just that I lived in London for 5 years in my very early 20s and it was the first place I was an adult myself. So I love it. So I will, I can't even believe it's coming out of my mouth. I'll go for England. England.
1: Have a great morning, AM, and then Mel with mornings.
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9: Rhiannon Solomon Marin with ABC News. Iran says it has targeted American assets across the Middle East as Iranian state media reports more explosions in the country. Here's America's editor John Lyons with more from Washington.
10: This is now at a serious level. At first we thought it might have just been a couple of isolated incidents, but clearly now two nights in a row of this, the Americans are saying that they've hit more than 170 targets in Iran in the last 48 hours. The Iranian side, the Islamic Revolutionary Guard Corps say that they fired 10 missiles towards Jordan and Kuwait and Bahrain also came under attack. In most of the missiles directed at those Gulf states were intercepted.
9: Telstra says it's working closely with police in South Australia to determine whether its network outage is connected to the death of a person in a regional hospital. Olivia Mason has more.
11: Police say they're investigating a death in regional South Australia on Wednesday. They say they've contacted the family of the person who died after the incident initially came to their attention via a social media post from Liberal Senator Karen Liddle. In the post, the senator said she'd received reports that someone had died after a failed attempt to contact 000. Police say they weren't notified of the death at the time and are now looking into the cause and circumstances. Telstra says it will provide any information it can to assist in establishing whether its outage and the death are connected.
9: A major contractor on the multi-billion dollar Snowy Hydro project will defend itself against allegations it exposed workers to a risk of death or serious injury. Safe Work New South Wales has filed two separate cases against infrastructure firm WeBuild in the state's industrial court relating to incidents from 2022 and 2023. A WeBuild spokesperson says the company has pleaded not guilty in both matters. It says worker safety is the firm's number one priority, with more than $1 million spent on safety training in the last 2 years alone. Greens Senator David Shoebridge says while Australia should be friendly with Narendra Modi, the nation should also acknowledge what he describes as the Indian Prime Minister's appalling human rights record. Prime Minister Modi will visit the MCG today after addressing a huge community rally with Indian Australians. Senator Shoebridge says India's Muslim minority feels oppressed by Mr. Modi's government.
12: Yes, we should have friendly and respectful relationships, but we shouldn't be pumping the tyres of a regime that has such an appalling record when it comes to both human rights and also press freedom.
9: Anthony Albanese will not attend this year's Garma Festival in northeast Arnhem Land, breaking a promise he made last year to keep coming back to the event while he's in office. National Indigenous Affairs correspondent Dana Morse has the details.
13: For the past 4 years, the Garma Festival has been a mainstay in the Prime Minister's calendar, becoming the platform from which he's made announcements and telegraphed the Indigenous Affairs agenda for his government. But this year, festival organiser, the Yothu Yindi Foundation, has confirmed Anthony Albanese is not scheduled to attend. Instead, Indigenous Australians Minister Malandiri McCarthy and Foreign Affairs Minister Penny Wong will represent the federal government, along with other senior cabinet ministers. NT Chief Minister Leah Finocchiaro is scheduled to appear, marking her first time at the festival since she was elected in 2024.
9: The oldest woman to launch into space, Wally Funk, has died at the age of 87. Funk was one of 13 female pilots who went through the same tests as NASA's all-male astronaut corps in the early 1960s, but never made it into space. In 2021, she got her chance aboard Amazon founder Jeff Bezos' Blue Origin rocket. NASA says Funk's passion for flight and love of exploration will continue to inspire generations. And at the World Cup, France has beaten Morocco 2-0 in the first quarterfinal in Boston. After a goalless first half, Kylian Mbappe scored his 8th goal of the tournament early in the second half to move level with Lionel Messi at the top of the Golden Boot standings. Ousmane Dembele then added a second just minutes later to help the world's top-ranked side qualify for a third straight semi-final. To the weather, scattered showers along the central and northern coast and adjacent ranges, isolated showers elsewhere along the coast and in the far north, mostly dry and partly cloudy elsewhere. In Sydney, a shower or two this morning with light winds. This is ABC News.
14: Good morning. Welcome to AM. I'm Melissa Clark in Canberra, coming to you from Ngunnawal country and acknowledging other custodians. On today's program, pressure mounts for an audit of Telstra after this week's major outage. And iconic pop star famous for her raspy voice and power ballads, Bonnie Tyler, dies aged 75.
15: I love singing it. I never get tired of singing it. And people, when that starts, you know, the intro, everybody's like, yeah!
14: But first, the US and Iran have exchanged fire for a second day, deepening hostilities and uncertainty over the future of the tenuous ceasefire between the two nations. The US military says it struck more than 170 targets in Iran in the past 2 days, while Iran has targeted Jordan, which hosts some US military forces. America's editor John Lyons joined me from Washington.
16: Melissa, there's been more back and forth between the US and Iran. The US is saying it has struck 170 targets in Iran in the last 2 days. Iran has also responded to that. Iran has targeted Jordan, Kuwait and Bahrain, which they say contain US installations and military facilities. Therefore, they argue they are legitimate military targets. Most of those, if not all of those missiles fired by Iran have been intercepted. For example, in Kuwait, which probably came under the heaviest fire, they intercepted, according to their authorities, 3 ballistic missiles, 10 drones and 1 cruise missile. So these are serious attacks. They're not just a small number of drones. Ballistic missiles, obviously, are particularly dangerous, but so far all intercepted. And the interesting thing now is those Gulf states States, led by Qatar, are all speaking to each other, condemning the attacks by Iran on the ships, the commercial ships which triggered this new round the other day. But clearly those Gulf states are getting nervous and are wanting the United States in particular to try to find an end to this war as soon as possible.
17: Yeah, this certainly does seem to be an escalation. So what does this mean for the ceasefire? Is it all but over?
16: The interesting thing is nobody has heard from Donald Trump now for many hours, 15, 16, 17 hours. He has said nothing on his Truth Social account. Now, that can mean two things. Either he's exhausted after his NATO trip to Ankara, or it can be ominous that the US is planning something much more. Clearly, this ceasefire now has broken down. Clearly, hostilities are increasing. But it seems that Iran, the US and the Gulf states, not one of those parties wants this to escalate back to a full war. Certainly, President Trump has made that clear in the last 2 days. So I think that there would be a lot of back-channel negotiations going on at the moment. The US and Iran have agreed probably to 85 or 90% of the issues that they had when they signed that memorandum of understanding. But now this, of course, the Strait of Hormuz and who controls that is now the really thorny issue. If they can somehow come to an accommodation for that, then we could see an end to these hostilities.
17: John Lyons in Washington. Australia will ramp up its supply of uranium to India for its nuclear energy program after the two countries signed a deal during Prime Minister Narendra Modi's visit to Australia. The minerals industry is welcoming the deal, but the Greens say there are dangers. Rachel Hayter reports.
18: Australia has more uranium than any other country, but it's only the world's fourth largest producer. That could change after the deal with India. Here's Minerals Council CEO Tanya Constable.
19: We would be expanding current uranium mines in Australia. There are moves for new mines in Western Australia.
18: The deal signed by India and Australia builds on the country's 2015 nuclear cooperation agreement, with this new administrative arrangement enabling uranium exports to India for peaceful purposes.
19: I think this is a really important deal between Australia and India. It's a lot of uranium that is going to be required, which means jobs on the ground.
18: India has set a target of 100 gigawatts of nuclear energy capacity by 2047. Speaking through a translator, the Indian Prime Minister Narendra Modi said Australian uranium will support India's clean energy transition.
20: This will pave the way for uranium supplies from Australia to India and give our clean energy objectives fresh momentum.
18: The Prime Minister, Anthony Albanese, focused on the opportunity for Australian miners.
21: Providing an additional market for the Australian resources sector.
18: Australia's active uranium mines are concentrated in South Australia, but Tanya Constable says there are deposits in WA, the NT, Queensland and New South Wales.
19: It's worth, $1 billion, so not quite $1 billion at the moment, but it could be growing exponentially in the future.
18: But there's one major hurdle. Most states ban uranium mining. That's something the Minerals Council wants overturned.
19: The more that we see countries like India, France and the United States starting to put forward their needs to Australia on a regular basis, that helps communities and governments take that next step.
18: Senator David Shoebridge is the Greens' Defence, Foreign Affairs and Nuclear Disarmament spokesperson.
22: This is a dangerous deal that the Albanese Labor government has signed with India, heightening the risks that Australia's uranium will be diverted into the Indian nuclear weapons program and further destabilising and undermining critical international efforts to control arms, such as the Non-Proliferation Treaty and the Test Ban Treaty, neither of which India has signed. Well, this is a very bad outcome for global peace, and it's appalling that Prime Minister Albanese has signed it.
18: India has never publicly released the size of its nuclear arsenal. But according to the Centre for Arms Control and Non-Proliferation, it's estimated India possesses about 180 nuclear warheads, with enough weapons-grade plutonium for up to 213 warheads.
17: Rachel Hayter reporting with Annie Guest. And Narendra Modi's visit has included a reception at Melbourne's Docklands Stadium with 20,000 people attending. The Indian Prime Minister lauded his nation's achievements, while Anthony Albanese heaped praise on Australia's fast-growing Indian diaspora. Foreign Affairs reporter Stephen Jedgetts was there. I spoke to him a short time ago.
0: Unsurprisingly, Mel, there was just a massive wave of adulation for Mr. Modi, who was, of course, the main star attraction for the maybe 20,000 or so people who crammed into the stadium for it. Mr. Modi's message was a pretty straightforward one. Be proud of your heritage and be proud of India. Now, this is a theme that he hits all the time, of course, Mel, at set-piece events like this, listing India's recent technological and economic achievements, talking about a booming Indian economy. One of the messages that some members of the crowd took away from it, although he wasn't explicit, was, if you left not that long ago, maybe consider coming back. Things are getting much better. That was potentially an undercurrent there. But his main message was really one of pride in India, and that's one that clearly resonated around the crowd of people who were there. Anthony Albanese's message wasn't radically different, but it was slightly separate. I mean, his main point was to the people who were there, who were Australian citizens, and he's saying to them, you belong. And of course, as you know, this comes against a backdrop of an increasingly rancorous debate about immigration. Very clear signs in public polling that there is falling support for immigration in Australia, and a difficult discussion around social cohesion. But there was one line that Mr. Albanese delivered to the crowd. It went down very well, unsurprisingly. You know, Australia is better with you in it. In other words, he's making it very clear his government is going to stick with multiculturalism as a concept and with the diversity that is now the reality of modern Australia.
17: Stephen, this has been quite an elaborate trip. Why does the Australian government want to invest so much in developing this relationship with India?
0: Largely because India is going to become indispensable, not just for Australia, but for a large number of countries in the world. Mr. Modi said in his speech yesterday, we want to become the third largest economy in the world as quickly as we can. And India is on track just through the sheer weight of demography alone, as well as the economic progress and growth that they're enjoying at the moment, is on track to do that. So that alone makes India indispensable. On top of that, it's a rising military power as well. As its economic heft grows, so does its military heft. And if Australia wants to balance China, in particular with questions over the predictability of the US now coming to the fore, India is going to be absolutely irreplaceable. And that's before you look at the cooperation across a whole range of other spheres, which makes India so important to Australia and the 1 million strong diaspora here in Australia as well. There are countless reasons why India really matters to Australia and why Mr. Modi matters to Australia, which is one of the reasons why you've seen so much effort ploughed into this visit.
17: Stephen Jedgetts, you're listening to AM, where it's 8:15. One Nation leader, Pauline Hanson, says Angus Taylor must stop denigrating her party and even appealed to him to work with her. It comes after the opposition leader issued a warning to Australians in a speech yesterday, saying if One Nation got into power, its policies would send the country broke, and accused the party of being a column of smoke. Mr. Taylor's comments were notably more combative than his previous remarks about One Nation, which had been more cautious. This morning, Mr. Taylor is standing by his remarks.
2: The number one thing we want to see is a change of government. There's no question about that. But we don't believe that One Nation can provide the solution here. As I say, they're a one-person show. Their policies are incoherent. Look, you've got one of the very senior members of One Nation, the senator who's been around the longest, other than Pauline Hanson, saying that the United States, our strongest ally, is the worst terrorist organisation in the world. I mean, this is not a party of government.
17: Opposition leader Angus Taylor speaking this morning. Police across the country have been busy conducting welfare checks since Wednesday's widespread Telstra outage, which impacted calls to 000. Now authorities in South Australia are investigating if a death is linked to that outage. Isabel Masali reports.
4: It was feared Wednesday's Telstra outage was more than an inconvenience.
1: Now police say they're investigating the cause and circumstances of a death in regional South Australia. Telstra's statement is read here by an actor.
4: Our thoughts are with the person's family and loved ones at this difficult time. We are working closely with South Australia Police to support their investigation and to establish whether there is any connection between this matter and the network outage.
1: The outage came at a cost to many Australian businesses, and some commuters are still impacted by disruptions to rail services that rely on the network. Camilla Whitery had to pay hundreds of dollars to fly home after her train from Coffs Harbour to Sydney was cancelled yesterday.
5: So, you know, really, I'd like the head of Telstra to, you know, actually just have a moment, be put in that situation and see how readily they resolved it and how happy they were about shelling out all this extra money.
1: The Australian Communications and Media Authority has committed to a full and thorough investigation. In a statement, a spokesperson said it'll assess whether Telstra has complied with its legal obligations relating to the provision of emergency call services and if it complied with consumer communication requirements. But experts are calling for intelligence agencies to be involved in an audit of Telstra. John Blaxland is a professor of international security and intelligence studies at ANU and a former military intelligence officer.
23: I think it's in our interests as the citizens of Australia that they are held to a higher standard and that they operate in a manner that is transparent to accountability, transparent to audit, and transparent to mechanisms intended to help correct mistakes and to help overcome weaknesses and to help patch gaps in the software and hardware systems involved.
1: Telstra says the issue was caused by a software defect and not a cyber incident. Professor Blaxland expects this won't be the last outage.
23: We can expect more of these kinds of problems, be it because of a technological glitch, or if it's a software patch, or if it's a combination of those, let alone if it's some kind of hacking operation, deliberate malice or extortion. All of these things are phenomena that have taken place in Australia to various industries in recent months and years.
1: Telstra says a fix is in place for this outage and customers can feel confident calling 000.
17: Isabel Masali. The federal government is signalling a stronger approach to managing risks posed by artificial intelligence, flagging new powers and tougher enforcement are on Labor's agenda. But a growing number of voices say the time for talk is over and action on AI policy is needed now. Political reporter Lexi Junawick has more.
24: AI's role in Australia's present is rapidly expanding and is only set to get bigger in the future. With that comes risks on multiple fronts, according to Australia's Assistant Technology Minister.
25: The Australian government is working across two horizons in our approach to AI safety. The first horizon is the near term, the everyday ground-level reality of AI safety. The second horizon includes the frontier, high-impact, structurally novel risks that don't just cause harm in the way we already understand them, but change the categories we use to think about technology harms altogether.
24: Andrew Charlton has told an AI safety forum in Sydney a major tool in combating risks is Australia's AI Safety Institute, which became fully operational earlier this year, along with what he's labelled a whole-of-government approach to AI regulation.
25: In the Albanese government, AI safety will be pursued through every relevant agency and regulator, backed by laws that already exist and are strengthened where they need to be by new powers and tougher enforcement.
24: Mr. Charlton's speech comes after the Prime Minister told the New South Wales Labor Conference if it acts now, Australia can set the ground rules for AI.
26: We can shape the future, not let the future shape us.
24: Next week, Mr. Albanese is expected to deliver a speech that will set out the government's approach to AI and outline a broad position on issues including workforce disruption, copyright, and the use of water and electricity resources to power data centres. But independent MP for Curtin, Kate Chaney, argues the federal government is still taking a passive approach to AI policy.
27: The government is not moving at the speed we need for a technology with such far-reaching impacts. It's really taken a hands-off approach.
24: Announcing its national AI plan last year, the government opted against a standalone AI act, instead choosing to use existing legal frameworks to mitigate AI-related risks.
3: I certainly think the existing law is not going to be adequate.
24: Toby Walsh is the chief scientist at the University of New South Wales's AI Institute.
3: Whether we can bundle it up in one big AI Act or whether we need special legislation, we're going to see hopefully a digital duty of care that's going to perhaps cover some of the new harms coming the way. I don't mind whether they put it into one big act or put it into lots of small pieces of legislation, but I do think we need new law.
24: Kate Chaney doesn't think the answer is a single AI Act. She's made 18 policy recommendations in her recently released AI discussion paper and agrees establishing a digital duty of care, which the government has pledged to legislate, should be among top priorities.
17: Lexi Junowick. Bonnie Tyler, the raspy-voiced 1980s power ballad star, has died. She was 75. The Welsh pop singer died in hospital in Portugal. She'd been in an induced coma since May after intestinal surgery. Her brother, Paul Hopkins, says the family is devastated and paid tribute to a loving, wonderful human. Europe correspondent Catherine Diss takes a look back at her life.
6: The song which made Bonnie Tyler's career. The 1983 hit Total Eclipse of the Heart combined power ballad with her trademark raspy vocals, the result of throat surgery as a young woman. It knocked Michael Jackson's Billie Jean off the top of the UK singles chart and made her the first Welsh artist to have a US number one.
7: I'm really enjoying this, you know. It's me rather than, you know, I'm totally happy about what I'm doing now, whereas I didn't quite know where I was going before. I was always sort of pushed in the direction which I didn't really want to go in.
6: Its popularity endured, recently clocking up 1 billion plays on Spotify. Born Gaynor Hopkins in 1951, she was the daughter of a coal miner and grew up in public housing just outside of Swansea on the south coast of Wales. It was in her hometown that she started her singing career and where she was ultimately scouted. I was lost in France. Her big break came in 1976 with Lost in France, leading to her debut album. The next year, she reached number 4 on the UK singles chart with It's a Heartache, Nothing But a Heartache. It's a Heartache sold 1 million copies in the US and featured on her second album. After drifting away from the limelight, she approached Meatloaf's songwriter and producer, Jim Steinman.
7: Didn't think for 1 minute he'd say yes, but we did ask him, and at first he did say no because he was busy doing the screenplay. Then he rang back to say that if I was still available to produce, that he'd changed his mind, that he thought it was such a crazy idea that it appealed to him.
6: Which led to her most recognisable song of all time. She went on to make Holding Out for a Hero. Written for the soundtrack to the hit 1984 movie Footloose, the song made it to number 2. Bonnie Tyler never stopped touring, even as recently as March, and never got tired of singing her most popular song. Nothing I can say, a total
17: eclipse of the heart. Catherine Diss with that report. Now, he came, he saw and he crushed fences, letterboxes, road signs and pretty much anything else that got in his way. Yes, we're talking about Neil the Seal. After his latest sojourn on the Apple Isle, Neil the Seal is believed to have departed his latest haunts on the Tasmanian coastline, at least for now. During his stay over recent weeks, though, the one-ton elephant seal has become an international celebrity and viral sensation. Nick Grimm reports.
8: Blocking roads.
10: Now I'd move from there, man.
8: Fighting with parked cars and generally leaving a trail of destruction. Neil the Seal might have been wreaking havoc in Tasmania these last weeks, but along the way, he's also gone global.
11: Have you seen any of the TikToks about this giant seal that's in Australia?
8: He's captured imaginations the world over, racking up millions of views and followers as his admirers have posted daily updates of his latest stay.
9: Police versus Neil the Seal.
8: The five-year-old mammal, still a youngster by elephant seal standards, can be seen jousting with pretty much anything that's been in his way, with social media mashups of his daily antics.
9: He probably got me signs. Get out of here now!
8: Road bollards, signposts, letterboxes, anything has been a ready stand-in for Neil's feisty mock fighting.
23: You know, the sparring and the jostling with bollards and traffic cones, etc., is all natural behaviour in the absence of other males or other seals to interact with.
8: Dr. Clive McMahon is an expert in Southern Ocean and Antarctic ecology at the Sydney Institute of Marine Science.
23: It's quite an extraordinary thing to see an elephant seal in Tasmania, close to where people live, and to see it in an accessible spot. I just hope that people enjoy seeing Neil and respect the fact that he is a wild animal, and I guess give him the space he needs to rest when he is here.
10: This is Neil, a 2,200-pound southern elephant seal that's become a local icon in Tasmania.
8: But Neil's appeal, both resting and playing, extends beyond boundaries. The fascination with his conduct has attracted international media coverage from outlets like CNN and the BBC, and he's even inspired this from US-based psychic Laurie Cohen, who got inside his head, so to speak.
12: I had asked him why he wasn't with other seals, and he said he doesn't want to be. If you haven't noticed, I do what I want.
8: Well, maybe so, though wildlife experts point out instinct drives Neil to return frequently to the area because it's where he was born 5 years ago. And now they suspect he's headed off again in search of a solid meal. Clive McMahon again.
23: So it's perfectly reasonable that he might well have headed off back to sea to feed. These young animals, if they find a good spot to feed and they're able to put on lots of weight, will come back and have a rest ashore, because when they're at sea, they're diving constantly and they're diving deeply. So it's hard work out there for the seals.
8: A guarantee, perhaps, that Neil will be back soon for another bout of rest and play on his favourite Tasmanian beach.
9: Neil will go to the beach when Neil wants to go to the f***ing beach.
17: Our seal correspondent, Nick Grimm, with that report. Briefly in finance, Wall Street stocks have risen and oil prices have eased as financial markets really wait and see what will come next with the US conflict with Iran. And that's AM for today. AM's executive producer is Michael Edwards. Today's program produced by Catherine Gregory. Associate producer is Barney Porter. And technical production by Kem White, Nick Drakoulis and Mark Cash. I'm Melissa Clark. Have a great weekend. It's 8:30.
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15: Good morning to you. Happy Friday. It is entirely possible you're at the finish line for your week. You've made it. Hope it's been a good one for you. Now, coming up over the next hour, the fallout continues over the Telstra outage. With the ABC revealing today, government agencies and academics had warned Telstra in the lead up. We're going to be speaking with a comms academic who sounded the alarm. It's a big weekend if you're a Souths fan. It's Jai July on Sunday. It's a game that's going to be played for Souths player Jai Arrow, who's recently been diagnosed with motor neurone disease. We'll hear about that in around 20 minutes' time. Plus, it is, of course, Friday, which means it's Free Call Friday. So we want to hear from you. What matters to you? What wins did you have this week you'd like to share with us? What irritated you this week you'd like to let everybody know about? Georgie and Jemima are standing by the phones. If you want to get in line now and get ready to chat for Free Call Friday, after 9 o'clock, we'll be doing that. So in around half an hour's time, get your thinking happening. Let us know what you care about this week. 1300 222 702. That's 1300 222 702. Time now for the latest news headlines with Rhiannon Solomon Marin.
0: Good morning, Melanie. Telstra is facing questions over whether it was prepared for the type of failure blamed for this week's outage. The telco has blamed a software glitch that reset a GPS timer used by parts of its network. But the ABC has found that the federal government's Critical Infrastructure Security Agency repeatedly warned telco operators to prepare for failures in systems that rely on satellites, including navigation and timing. A New South Wales man has faced court accused of advocating terrorism. Federal Police, ASIO and New South Wales authorities began an investigation after being alerted to online

0: posts, which allegedly promoted racially motivated and violent extremist ideology. A 20-year-old man was arrested in the Northern Rivers yesterday. He'll return to court in September. And fans are describing Bonnie Tyler as a one-of-a-kind artist and a great loss for Wales in the wake of her death at 75. The Welsh singer died unexpectedly in hospital in Portugal after an illness she was being treated for. She was best known, perhaps, for her 1983 hit Total Eclipse of the Heart, which was a winning success of a power ballad with her trademark raspy vocals. And there'll be more news at 9.
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1: Alf Paranihi is with us from the Transport Management Centre. How are things looking out on the roads, Alf?
4: Good morning, Melanie. Not looking too bad. However, we do have a two-car crash at Yagoona, though. Hume Highway just near Church Road, so just take some extra care. A little slow through Drummoyne this morning on Victoria Road from around Westbourne Street, making you run through to the Iron Cove Bridge. Otherwise, looking pretty good from the northern beaches over the Spit Bridge, up through the Bends, and also the Gore Hill Freeway. Warringah Freeway as you head down through to the Harbour Bridge and the Harbour Tunnel. Now, buses replacing ferries between Parramatta and Rydalmere. It's all due to the tide. 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
1: Thanks so much, Alf. That's Alf Paranihi there from the Transport Management Centre. And just before Emma Crow left you, she was asking you what sort of flimsy reasons you have for deciding which team to go for in the as we head towards the finals of the World Cup. And I've got Alex on the line who's chosen Belgium for, I would say this is not a flimsy reason. Alex, tell us all about it.
5: Yeah, I was questioning whether it was flimsy, but so on day 4 of an 8-week holiday to Europe with my family, mm-hmm. I woke up with a sore back and had collapsed at Bruges train station.
1: Oh, my goodness.
5: And end up being my psoas muscle, which I didn't even know about, but it's on my back, was bleeding and caused thrombosis of the leg and pulmonary embolism. So I was unconscious and went to ICU and that's so be it. That was the end of the holiday.
1: So Belgium saved your life.
5: Well, in theory, yes. People tell me that.
1: What happened, Alex? Was that from being on the plane?
5: Well, no, that's another question. The lawyers can sort that one out, but no, yeah.
1: Right. Look, how are you doing now? Is your back okay? Are you feeling all right?
5: Yeah, I'm in the middle of rehab still, but long process.
1: Alex.
5: So, but yeah, anyway.
1: Oh,
5: not
1: my goodness.
5: Grateful.
1: Well, go Belgium. That's another
5: exactly.
1: reason for everybody to go for Belgium.
5: Yep, and I've got the Bruges soccer scarf, so I wear
1: amazing,
5: that for the
1: games. Amazing. Well, thanks so much for letting us know about it.
5: Pleasure.
1: You take care. Bye-bye.
5: See you later. Bye.
1: And give us a call if you'd like to get in touch about anything that you hear today on Mornings, 702 Mornings. I'm Melanie Tate filling in for Hamish McDonald for the next for today and for Monday. And then Hamish is actually back with you on Tuesday. We want to hear from you, though, because it's Free Call Friday in about half an hour's time. 1-300-222-702. If you want to get in line and be first cab off the rank, telling us what matters to you. Coming up in a second, we are going to go to Melbourne and find out more about the visit by Indian Prime Minister Narendra Modi. Pictures on the television last night showed that it was a pretty big deal in the community down there. So we're going to hear more about that. That's all ahead of us over the next little while on 702 Mornings.
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1: You're on 702 ABC Sydney with me, Melanie Tate, and we're starting to understand more about the Telstra outage as the effects of it continue to ripple through communities all over the country. South Australia Police at the moment actually is looking into the possibility of a death in regional SA as a result of the outage. And today the ABC has revealed government agencies and academics had been warning Telstra that this issue was in its future. Swinburne University Professor Alison Keeley is an expert in positioning, in navigation and timing. And she's one of the academics who did sound this alarm to Telstra. Professor Keeley, thanks so much for joining us this morning.
8: No worries. Thanks, Melanie.
1: Remember

0: Considering we're not all telecommunications experts, Professor Keeley, I wonder if you could tell us what you saw that Telstra was doing that could cause an outage like the one we saw this week.
1: I guess what we saw that was happening was a broader issue across all critical infrastructure, where critical infrastructure providers like the telcos are relying on a timing synchronization signal from GPS or GPS-like satellites to synchronize their complex operational systems.
0: It's a lot of movable parts, isn't it? Was it fixable, this issue, from before it happened?
1: And look, I think we're still trying to understand what the core of the issue is. But I guess the starting point for us has always been that critical infrastructure sectors are providing a service that relies on this timing synchronization signal. Mm-hmm. And in some ways, making sure that signal is secure in itself should be part of the operational procedure.
0: And that's not somebody's job already?
1: I guess that was the difficulty we found, is that it doesn't seem to be anybody's job to kind of manage individual pieces of the overall system.
0: Right. Now, can you describe what you understand to have happened on Wednesday and how it perhaps could have been avoided? I know you said earlier we still don't entirely know what happened, but what's your understanding of the information thus far?
1: So my understanding, which is probably what everybody's seen, is that there was a software glitch that reset the timer that collects the time from the GPS satellite. And in resetting that time, what that does then is it creates a kind of fault in the way the system passes information around, say, between mobile phone towers, how it authenticates signals. All of these things become fundamentally disrupted.
0: Right. So out of whack, if you will, by the sound of things.
1: Yeah, out of whack.
0: Now, you told Telstra that this was a potential outcome some months ago. What was their response at the time?
1: I think everybody's aware of the vulnerability. I think they were aware of it, but there's a little bit of, technology apathy in some ways. You know, GPS works. Everybody thinks that it works, right? Mm-hmm. And so it's only more recently we're coming into the domain of saying, well, things like this can happen if we don't create our own resilient architecture, if we don't test the resilience of our systems, how do we know they are?
0: Now, has anybody been in touch with you from Telstra since?
1: No, they haven't been in touch with me. I'm probably going to be in touch with them, though.
0: Okay. Now, is this, this, from what you said, it sounds like this is something that could happen again. And I'd like to know, is it something that could happen again? And are other telecommunications companies vulnerable to this same issue, do you think?
1: Yeah, look, it could happen again. Once we understand what the reason was for Telstra, but I guess the message we've been saying is that any of the critical infrastructure sectors that rely on this timing signal, so it's not just the telecoms, it's energy, it's banking, transport, as we're seeing, all of these things that rely on timing suddenly have this vulnerability. So it could happen anywhere. So that's the real crux of the messaging that we're trying to work through with some of our partners as well.
0: Professor Keeley, thanks for taking the time to chat with us today.
1: No worries. Thank you so much.
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0: Terrific to have your company this morning. Coming up on Mornings, Rhiannon Solomon Marin will be with us here for the News Bulletin in, goodness me, around 19 minutes' time. Also, NRL fans are turning out this weekend for Jai Arrow. Souths versus Knights is going to be known as Jai July. Souths are putting on the world's biggest birthday party to raise money for Jai, who's had to retire from the game after a motor neurone diagnosis. We're also not far from Free Call Friday. What matters to you this week? What wins have you had? What's gotten your goat? 1-300-222-702 is the number you can call for Free Call Friday. 1-300-222-702. And if you're feeling a little bit shy, you don't want to talk on the phone. You can also text 0467 922 702. That's 0467 922 702. Let's head down south to Melbourne now, where Indian Prime Minister Narendra Modi is wrapping up his two-day visit to Australia today, with an event at the MCG with his Australian counterpart, Prime Minister Anthony Albanese. Now, during this visit, Australia has signed a deal with India to export uranium to that nation, and that deal is coming under scrutiny now. And just last night, in fact, more than 20,000 people packed into a stadium in Melbourne for a huge event to honour the Indian PM. I want to play you a bit of this, because when I saw it on the news last night, all I could think of, will Albo ever experience something like this? We don't tend to cheer ever for our politicians, so I think it's pretty safe to say no. Let's have a little listen.
4: Prime Minister Narendra Modi. Gandhi! Gandhi! Gandhi! Gandhi!
0: I mean, can you imagine? Mr. Modi used his speech to highlight India's growing global influence and to celebrate the Indian diaspora in Australia. Now, as you heard, whipping up the crowd in the process, quite the PR exercise. Foreign Affairs reporter Stephen Jedgetts has been covering this story. Good morning, Stephen. Thanks for joining us.
5: Good morning, Mel.
0: Let's start with this event at the MCG today. Now, Australia and India, of course, have this shared love of cricket. What's expected to be announced today?
5: Yeah, we don't know for sure, Mel. The Indian side has flagged that there'll be a roadmap in sports cooperation unveiled. How significant that is, I really don't know at the moment. We'll have to wait and see. There have been murmurs about other announcements around sporting teams and the like, but we just haven't got anything firm yet, so we'll have to wait and see. But look, we're told that there will be sporting personalities, quote-unquote, at this event. Make of that what you will, I suspect, from both cricket and AFL.
0: Yeah.
5: So we'll have to wait and see. But it's the final leg in the PM's trip here to Australia. After this, he'll fly out to New Zealand. So it's probably not a bad way to end a trip to Melbourne at the MCG.
0: Mm. Now, you've been travelling with the Prime Minister this week, so I wonder, and through the Pacific, where sports diplomacy is a pretty big deal, and I wonder, can you tell us how important sport diplomacy is between India and Australia, but also with those nations in the Pacific that you've witnessed this week?
5: Yeah, it's interesting. I mean, sports diplomacy is always useful. I mean, it's a shortcut, if you like. It's a cultural touch point that both nations can often share. And, you know, often that is very useful. I mean, I'd say cricket is indispensable for India and Australia, not because it somehow magically makes problems between the countries disappear, and not because it counts as much as things like hard power and economics. In the end, they're more decisive. But because it creates a fellow feeling. You've got a cultural touch point that you can both launch off. And it just creates an atmosphere, generally, of cooperation and collaboration. And in the Pacific, I mean, when you talk about something like rugby league, or in some cases rugby union, then you really are talking about something that has got almost religious-like sort of status. If you talk about NRL and PNG, it's extraordinary. And what Australia's done there is it's moved to exploit that advantage very deliberately in strategic terms. And the most sort of raw expression of that is the NRL deal, which is seeing Australia pump sort of more than $500 million into an NRL team and rugby league development around the region, and explicitly tying that to security guarantees, which it's received from PNG effectively in return. Now, that is a very novel way of using sports diplomacy. It was always seen traditionally as a bit of a nice to have, a cherry on top or an add-on, if you like. But it's in the Pacific anyway, where Australia's got the sort of, you know, depth and economic heft to do this. It's being used as a real diplomatic tool to not just burnish Australia's reputation, but also as part of a bargain, which at least in theory helps us secure Australia. So in a sense, yeah, sports diplomacy is changing as we enter into a more contested era.
0: Well, let's look now at this uranium deal. Now, India's long eyed off Australia's uranium reserves. How important is this for India, this deal?
5: Look, it really depends what comes out of this. I mean, what we saw is actually a shift back in 2014, 2015, which allowed uranium to, in theory, be exported to India. But There have only been a few sort of pilots since then because the two sides didn't really reach an agreement on the legal instruments that were needed to actually allow a large-scale trade to flourish. And India, perhaps for a while, felt like it didn't really need Australian uranium. It already had sufficient supplies. But obviously, India has now mapped out a pathway to a much larger nuclear industry. It wants to build more data centres and it needs nuclear power, it believes, to help do that without massively expanding fossil fuels. In fact, it's actually made substantial progress in some ways.

0: is an important part of its future energy mix. And if it's going to expand its nuclear industry, then it is going to need alternative sources or additional sources of uranium. And that's where Australia fits in. So what the two sides have now agreed over, I'm told, around after 2 years of sort of negotiations and wrangling over the wording, is have come up with this legal arrangement around tracking, monitoring the use of this uranium to allow a larger scale export sort of market to form up. Now, whether that happens or not, we'll have to wait and see. It'll come down to the commercial players, the Indian and Australian companies, at the heart of this. You know, simply putting this in place doesn't guarantee it happens. But if there really is this interest in India to expand their nuclear industry, and they say there is, then commercial players might well be willing to pay more for the uranium than they would have been. And if that market does crop up, we've got a legal framework to allow it to happen. So, yeah, it's potentially significant.
1: So the Greens are concerned that this uranium could be used to support India's nuclear weapons industry. Here's Senator David Shoebridge on that.
2: Even if it isn't, if it's only used for their civilian program, well, that frees up their other stockpiles of uranium to be fed into a growing nuclear weapons program. Why are we any part of this?
1: What guarantees are there that this uranium will be only used for those civil programs, for peaceful purposes, if you will?
0: Well, that guarantee is worked into the administrative arrangements, we're told, by both sides. Now, we haven't seen it, obviously, but I have no reason to doubt that guarantee is worked into the administration arrangements that have been put in place. Both the Indian and Australian sides say that. So, I mean, without knowing exactly what the tracking mechanisms look like and how they function, it's difficult to say with great confidence how effective that tracking is going to be. But I think the broader point that Senator Shoebridge makes there is the one that most people have been making who are critical of this deal. Let's say that it is only going to go to the civilian side, and I haven't seen anything to indicate that won't happen. The question is, does that free up uranium for India's nuclear weapons program? Now, it gets very complicated for Australia here because we've said before we don't want to see nuclear proliferation, but we've also effectively, you know, accepted to a degree that there is going to be a degree of build up around this space in action, if not in word, in part because we are seeing, you know, for example, most recently China engaging in a really substantial build up of its nuclear capabilities. And whilst Australia doesn't want to see proliferation, I suspect Australian policymakers also understand India's calculus here if it feels like it needs to respond as well. So, look, it's a really difficult one. This is one of those ones where, you know, Australia's ideals sort of brush up or bump into what's happening in the world at the moment. And, yeah, ministers and officials have to make these calculations. In this case, I think Australia sees enough benefits, both in terms of strategic benefits with India, but also potentially economic ones, to justify making this decision, notwithstanding the concerns that have been raised by the Greens and others.
1: Now, Stephen, before we let you go, Mr. Modi obviously received a very warm welcome inside the stadium. We heard a little bit of it before. Outside, there was a small group of protesters raising concerns about Mr. Modi's record on human rights, on media censorship, on religious discrimination. I wonder, do you know whether the PM raised any of these issues with Mr. Modi when conversing with him?
0: Look, I don't. I'd be curious to know too. My suspicion, and it's just a suspicion, and I imagine until we get a opportunity to ask the PM directly about this, we won't necessarily get a full answer on it. My suspicion is that they were raised, or at least some of them were raised, but they would have been done in a pretty pro forma way,
1: right?
0: If at all, and that's because, as I mentioned, India is just becoming more and more important to Australia. So, you've got a situation where India is going to emerge as the third largest economy in the world at some point. You know, there's disagreement about when that's going to happen, but pretty much everyone agrees that just the weight of demography and the growth that India's seeing and the recent track record that they've got, it all points towards India hitting that point, you know, before too long, probably. It's also a growing military power. Now, at a time when Australia is really nervous about China's growing military.

0: military power and its willingness and capability to use it at a time where Australia is also looking very nervously at a very chaotic and unpredictable Trump White House, one that's shown a willingness to threaten allies as well as launch escapades like Iran. You know, Australia probably feels, or Australian officials and ministers probably feel like we need all the friends we can get, put really crudely. And countries that are close to Australia, although not formal allies of Australia, and who have real weight and heft in their own right, economically, militarily, strategically, in particular, like Japan Japan and India, are just going to be absolutely critical for Australia as we try and balance Chinese power, hopefully with the US, and try and preserve as many rules as we can in an increasingly dog-eat-dog world. So for all those reasons, my suspicion is that Australia is feeling less and less like it can afford to risk a stoush with India over things like human rights, as utterly indispensable as human rights are as an organising principle. Realpolitik comes in. It's just that balance of interests and values that is always at the core of foreign policy. For Australia in the current climate, and for most countries, interests are running well ahead of values because that's the moment we're in. So we don't know for sure is the answer, Mel, but it feels, I imagine, less pressing to Australian officials questions around this than it might have been, say, 10 or 20 years ago.
1: Stephen, thanks so much for your time from Melbourne this morning. Have an excellent day. Thanks so much.
0: Thank you.
1: That's Stephen Jedgetts there. He is the ABC's foreign affairs reporter. You're on ABC 702 ABC Sydney. News headlines coming up shortly. Now, I love a birthday party. I also love the Rabbitohs. So naturally, very excited that on Sunday, South Sydney and the NRL is going to be throwing Jai Arrow, what they're dubbing the world's biggest birthday party. It's part of a series of fundraising activities to support Jai's fight against motor neurone disease, which he revealed a little bit earlier this year. Blake Solly is the CEO of the Rabbitohs. He joins me now. Blake, good morning to you. Thanks so much for joining us.
2: Good morning, Melanie. How are you?
1: I'm well, thank you. Now, tell us, before we talk about the festivities on the weekend, how is Jai doing?
2: Yeah, he's well. He's bumping around the training centre at the moment, getting some photos and doing some training. He's as well as anyone could expect after the diagnosis, but he's throwing himself into the fight. He's here almost every day training, doing Pilates and getting treatment. And then he's on a special diet as well, so he's put on a little bit more weight, which he's quite happy about. And he's certainly showing everyone what a courageous fellow he is by throwing himself into the fight against MND.
1: Incredible. Now, what festivities are going to be happening on Sunday for Jai July?
2: Well, it's a big day, obviously. It's Jai's birthday, and Peter Volandis at the NRL wanted to make sure that we celebrated it in as big a way as we possibly can. So we've got lots on. We've got the Wiggles performing. We've got Kai performing before the game. We've got an awful lot of party hats to give out and lolly bags as well. And there's a host of other activities around the stadium before the game. People can win $50,000 if they can hit a virtual hole-in-one at one of the golf simulators. And just it's going to be a huge day with fans on the field. Kids are free as well, so any adult who buys a ticket can bring kids. So it's going to be a birthday party in every sense of the word, plus a great 80 minutes of footy with the Rabbitohs against the Knights.
1: Great. Now, Blake, just remind us, this birthday is to raise money, isn't it, for Jai's ongoing care and the issues that he'll be faced with as he goes on the next few years dealing with motor neurone?
2: That's right. There's a number of initiatives going throughout the July period. Those of us that watch any sport over the last couple of weeks will have noticed players doing the arrow symbol, and Budget Direct and Coca-Cola are providing a donation to Jai for every player that does that. But Sunday is the focal point of that, and there'll be opportunities for people who are attending to donate to Jai through his Family of League Trust that he set up for himself and Barina and Isla to take care of them as Jai battles this insidious disease. And so, yeah, there's just going to be a lot of opportunities for people to raise money throughout Sunday.
1: So it sounds like the club's really doing a lot to support Jai and his family. Tell us a little bit more about that, what's going on behind the scenes.
2: It's been remarkable, not only the staff and ownership and board at this club, and the players have all got in behind Jai, but the support from the rugby league community and the sporting community, AFL in particular, for Jai has been overwhelming. So what we've tried to do is make sure that Jai's in here every day getting his treatment. He's getting some intravenous treatment as well, which is aiming to slow down the progression of the disorder. So he does that at home, comes in here and trains, eats here. He has his three meals a day here, but also for his own well-being. He loves being around the team and around the players. He's still annoying Cody Walker as much as he can, which is something that he promised to do when he was diagnosed. So for Jai, obviously the physical treatment that he gets in here with our physio and medical team is important, but the well-being aspect of being around players that he's loved playing with for a long period of time, and they're still annoying him and making him laugh, and he's still annoying them and making him laugh, and long may that continue.
1: Well, Blake, I hope the birthday party also inspires a win from the Rabbits this weekend. And I'm sure, surely it will. You can't have all that celebration, not win the game as well. So fingers and toes crossed, hey?
2: Yeah, fingers crossed the players can deliver on the field as well, because I know there's so much going on off it. It's going to be a huge day out there at Accor on Sunday.
1: Thanks, Blake. Have a good day.
2: Thanks, Melanie.
1: Thank you. That's Blake Solly, who's the CEO of the South Sydney Rabbitohs, talking about a big day for the team on Sunday, celebrating the birthday of Jai Arrow. We are coming towards the news now. It's nearly 9 o'clock after that free call Friday. Give us a ring. Tell us what's on your mind.
3: When you need the details.
4: The Rail Union says it raised safety concerns with a freight train operator the day before a derailment in the Southern Highlands.
3: When you want to know.
5: It was a stitch up right from the outset.
6: It's on 702 ABC Sydney.
7: Rhiannon Solomon Marin with ABC News. The foreign minister says the interim ceasefire agreement between the US and Iran is fraying around the edges. Iran says it's targeted American assets across the Middle East in retaliation to US strikes. It's put further strain on the three-week-old ceasefire agreement. Penny Wong says the world wants to see peace, not just for the region, but for the benefit of the global economy.
8: Well, it's certainly fraying around the edges, and we see continued sporadic conflict. What I would say is this: the world really is looking to this ceasefire to hold, to firm up. The world wants to see an end to this conflict.
7: There's been an outpouring of grief after a man who organised World Cup watch parties in Gaza was killed in an Israeli airstrike. An Israeli missile struck the taxi Mohammed Al-Wahidi was travelling in through Gaza's western Sabra neighbourhood. He was killed along with three other people, including two boys aged 8 and 10 and another man. Photos show thousands of displaced Palestinians in Gaza gathering among the rubble of buildings destroyed in Israeli attacks, enjoying World Cup matches. The Israeli military claims it struck a Hamas operative and is aware of claims that uninvolved individuals were killed in the strike. Federal warnings about weaknesses in GPS-based timing systems are under scrutiny in the wake of this week's Telstra outage. The ABC has found critical infrastructure authorities repeatedly urged telecommunications companies to prepare for failures affecting satellite navigation and timing technology. Telstra says a software glitch reset a GPS timer used by parts of its mobile network, which caused the nationwide outage. Swinburne University Professor Alison Keeley says this reveals a vulnerable reliance on that technology.
9: Telstra is responsible for providing a resilient and trusted telecommunications network, and understanding that timing plays an important role in delivering that service means that there needs to be fail-proof systems in place to guarantee that.
7: Telstra was approached for comment. The organisation representing football on the New South Wales South Coast is calling for urgent safety measures to address concrete cricket pitches on local sports grounds. Charles Rushforth has more.
10: 27-year-old Victorian man Nathan Fitzgerald died in hospital on Monday after hitting his head on a covered cement cricket pitch. In response, Coaldale Football Club and Bulleye Junior Football Club both cancelled all competitive activities, impacting more than 1,200 players, alleging an under-16s player had been knocked unconscious in a similar incident earlier this year. In a statement, Football South Coast called on Wollongong Council and local MPs to collaborate with affected clubs to find a solution and promised to support both clubs to relocate games until a solution could be found. Wollongong Council has been contacted for comment.
7: The family of 80s pop icon Bonnie Tyler say they're totally devastated following her death. Tyler was famed for her power ballads, most notably Total Eclipse of the Heart. Her family says she passed away unexpectedly in a Portugal hospital where she'd been in an induced coma since May after intestinal surgery. She collaborated with Meat Loaf's producer Jim Steinman on Holding Out for a Hero for the soundtrack of the 1984 movie Footloose. Tyler once said she couldn't believe she got to work with him.
11: Didn't think for one minute he'd say yes, but we did ask him, and at first he did say no because he was busy doing the screenplay. Then he rang back to say that if I was still available to produce, that he'd changed his mind, that he thought it was such a crazy idea that it appealed to him.
7: Bonnie Tyler was 75. At the World Cup, France is the first team into the semi-finals after seeing off Morocco 2-0 in their quarter-final. Amanda Shalala has more from Boston.
12: It's another routine victory, really. Morocco tried their best to keep up with the French, but Les Bleus have just been on another level to everyone else. Other teams, the big favourites like Argentina, like England, like Spain, they've all had stumbles along the way, but not the French. They keep marching on. They keep doing it in style. Kylian Mbappe keep scoring goals. Ousmane Dembele had the other one today as well. Mbappe actually missed a penalty in the first half. They got it together in the second half. They started to click a little bit more, and it was a much better effort from the French in the second half to ensure that their tournament remains alive.
7: And Sydney's weather today, a shower or two this morning with light winds. This is ABC News. It's 9:05.

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2: What an absolute banger. Bonnie Tyler's Holding Out for a Hero. Of course, you will have heard in the news that Welsh pop star Bonnie Tyler has died at the age of 75. I wonder whether you're a fan. Did you ever see her perform in Sydney? We'd love to know what that was like. 1-300-222-702 is the number you can call. 1-300-222-702. Good morning to you. Melanie Tate here with you, filling in for Hamish McDonald. I'm filling in today and on Monday. Hamish is going to be back with you on Tuesday. Now, you know what day it is.
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2: Pick up your phone and call me. Yes, it's Free Call Friday. I want to know what's on your mind this week. How did the Telstra outage affect you? Who are you rooting for in the FIFA World Cup? Do you have fun plans this weekend? What have you achieved this week? What has gotten on your, what have you registered this week? It's your chance to have your say. We'd love to hear from you. 1-300-222-702. That's 1-300-222-702. Also, Federal Opposition Leader Angus Taylor has slammed One Nation overnight, saying that if the party was in power, it would send Australia broke. At 9:35, you'll hear from ABC's Patricia Karvelas on what that means. Georgie and Jemima are by the phones. Give them a call anytime. 1-300-222-702.
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2: Alf Paranihi is looking at what is happening for us on the roads in Sydney this morning. Alf, how are things?
4: Melanie, a very good morning to you. Free-flowing Friday, in fact, on the roads for the Central Coast and the M1 to and from Sydney. In Sydney itself, though, Kensington, we do have a northbound car breakdown on South Darling Street, just at Todman Avenue, so just take some extra care. It's really not causing too much of a hassle, but it is there. Yagoona, we did have an earlier two-car crash on the Hume Highway just down from the train station and the shops. That has since cleared in the last 10 minutes. The Harbour Bridge and the tunnel doing well for Friday morning, as is the run around the airport for both the domestic and international terminals. Buses replacing ferries between Parramatta and Rydalmere due to the low tide. Other modes of public transport are running on or close to time. Always best to check before you travel at transport. NSW.info and livetraffic.com for the roads.
2: Alf, thanks so much. 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And we want to know from you. It is Free Call Friday. What is it that you would like to talk about today? What do you care about? What's going on in your world?
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2: Pick up your phone and call me. Kicking off the festivities of Free Call Friday today is Anne. Anne, what would you like to talk about today?
5: Hi, Melanie. We are some parents from Guardian Roseville, a childcare centre that has been much loved by our community. And we just recently found out about a week ago that the centre is closing very suddenly and very unceremoniously in 4 weeks from now.
2: Goodness. So that means you've got a month to find new childcare?
5: That's correct, yeah, which as you may know in this city and... It's not the easiest task.
2: No. And so tell me, have you been getting support from the childcare centre to find a new spot, or does the local MP or council, does somebody help you find a new place for your children?
5: Well, we were offered places in a couple of other Guardian centres that were a few suburbs away, but for most of the families, it's not really feasible because centres...
2: Oh, sorry, I have just... Are you there, Anne? Just a second, Anne. Can you hold on? Anne, are you there? Sorry about that.
5: Yes.
2: Yeah, sorry, we missed you. I accidentally cut you off. So I asked you about what sort of support you're getting to find a new place. Can you tell us more about that?
5: Yes, so Guardian has offered a couple of their other centres which have availability to parents, but... The centres that they've offered are both a sort of 10-minute drive in the opposite direction from most parents' commutes. And as you can understand, you know, working parents, we operate on a knife edge generally. It's not that easy to just pick up and add 20 minutes to your commute every day. So there hasn't really been a great deal of support, to be honest. Corporate has been quite unhelpful in terms of our inquiries and requests for more information, and very defensive, honestly. It's been quite a disappointing experience.
2: And so have you been able to speak with other parents as well to find out who, you know, whether people have been able to find appropriate alternative arrangements?
5: Yeah, absolutely. We're a pretty tight-knit community in the centre, and we've all been in constant contact, really. And, you know, people are finding places. It's taken time. Unfortunately, it means, particularly for the preschool kids who, you know, there are 35 kids who are heading to school next year. A mid-year closure of a centre means that all these kids are going to have to go through a destabilising change twice in 6 months. And they've all been split up from their friends, which has been really hard on everyone. So there have been places found, I think, for most people at this point. We personally had to tour 4 or 5 different centres, and we've had to split up our 2 girls over 2 different centres because of availability.
2: What's an ideal outcome for you of this?
5: Well, I think, you know, it's probably the ship has sailed in this regard,
2: right,
5: really, but we really wanted to... there was a lot of effort put into urging Guardian to keep the centre open until the end of the year.
2: Mm-hmm.
5: Obviously, businesses operate on financial years. Schools, education, parents, we operate on calendar years. And so, really, we would have understood if they'd kept the centre open until the end of the year and given us a little bit of notice.
2: Mm-hmm.
5: We know it's a business decision, but at the end of the day, you know, the core function of this business is to provide care, and we just felt that there was a real lack of consideration for staff and families in managing the closure of the centre.
2: So going forward, would you like to share those experiences so that, you know, in future, if Guardian or any other childcare centres have to close like that, they have a bit more of a procedure by the sound of things?
5: Yeah, that's right. Look, we just wanted to kind of raise awareness and accountability, I suppose, that these are businesses, they're for-profit model, and we understand that, but this is the care sector at the end of the day. There's a social license to operate, and working parents have a tough enough time as it is to manage everything.
2: Yeah.
5: So, you know, we want people to be aware of, you know, the risk of this happening with a for-profit centre. We'd also like Guardian to just be accountable in future, that, you know, they have an obligation to provide care to their community as well as the children who come to their service.
2: And thanks for letting us know about it.
5: Thank you very much.
2: Thank you. That's Anne, whose child attended a childcare centre in Roseville that gave parents just 5 weeks' notice about its closure. I wonder if you're someone who's experienced something like this, and how much notice would you expect to get from your child's school if it announced it would close? 5 weeks is nothing. 1-300-222-702, isn't it? 5 weeks just goes, it's the blink of an eye. 1-300-222-702 if you want to get in touch. It is Free Call Friday. Let us know something that's going on in your community, in your life. We want to hear it. We've got Linda on the line now from Beecroft. Hi, Linda.
6: Oh, hello.
2: Linda, I think that you are telling us a little bit about why you're going for, who you're going for in the World Cup.
6: Yes, that's correct. Yes, well, I'm going for England. It was in 1966 when England last won the World Cup. And that year I'd married, and my husband, my father and my 2 young brothers had tickets for the semi-finals. And England went on to win the World Cup. Well, my brother, I emigrated to Australia, my eldest brother to Canada, and he is now has a ticket to the England game in Miami. So he was 13 at the time when he saw the World Cup, and that's 60 years ago. So rather exciting. So a good reason to continue to support England.
2: So you think that football might be coming home this year, as they say in England?
6: They would like it.
2: They sure would, wouldn't they?
6: Yeah. I have a brother and a sister still over there, which they'll be watching closely.
2: I'll bet. Oh, Linda, thanks for calling in.
6: Thank you.
2: Thank you. Bye-bye. And Pam's on the line from Wollongong. Morning, Pam. What's on your mind this Friday?
7: I have to express extreme disappointment that I find out today that Prime Minister Albanese is not going to the Garma Festival this year. It's NAIDOC week, for God's sake. What a time to find out. I can't imagine how Aboriginal people feel about this, because I'm a Anglo-Celtic Australian. I have three Indigenous grandchildren now. I have a foster grandchild as of 4 months ago, and an Indigenous sister-in-law. And on their behalf, I just want to express the disappointment, because I can't think of any good reason why the Prime Minister wouldn't be going at this time, especially in view of the fact that he goes to what is Modi's big celebration in Melbourne, Solomon Islands, Fiji. What this week has Albo done, or Prime Minister Albanese, I won't give him the grace of a nickname, our Prime Minister, what great thing has he done this week during NAIDOC week to give anybody any hope about whether anyone really cares about Indigenous people or where we're at with them in this country?
2: Well, Pam, tell us why you think it's so important that Anthony Albanese does go to the Garma Festival,
7: because
2: as
7: he's the Prime
2: usually
7: Minister
2: does
7: of Australia,
2: he does
7: and
2: usually
7: the Indigenous community seem to me to be the attention that we pay or don't pay to these people. It's becoming fairly distressing that everything's on the back burner. Since the referendum didn't get up, nobody seems to give two hoots about what is actually going to happen or where these people fit into the world. And tonight I'm going to watch for the second time David Gorpal's Coming Home, the film that's been put together there. I urge everyone at 7:30 to put on SBS3 and watch that. And it might actually make some people realise what these people are, you know, how long they've been here, how important it is that they retain whatever they've got left of their culture, and that we all care about it, especially the Prime Minister at this time.
2: Thank you so much for calling in, Pam, because it's something that I heard a little bit earlier this morning.
7: Yes.
2: And we haven't heard much about it since.
7: We haven't heard anything much since the referendum, have we, to be honest?
2: Well,
7: it's time. It really is.
2: And Anthony Albanese, like you said, he usually goes every year, and I think he promised last year he'd be back.
7: The other point is he said he would go every year that he was Prime Minister. Yeah. And now he said he's not going this year. Well, hey, that's another broken promise, you know. Well, I have strong affiliations with the Labor Party too. It's not as if I'm some outsider who doesn't like Labor. I like what Labor usually stands for, but, gee, this is really something I'm very disappointed about, actually.
2: Well,
7: and I will go and see my local member and talk to her about it too.
2: Great. Pam, thanks so much. You've got a bunch of supportive texts that have come through. Catherine says, beautifully, eloquently spoken.
7: Oh,
2: Greg agrees with you, and I'm sure more will come in. Thanks so much for calling in, Pam.
7: Thank you so much.
2: That's Pam from Wollongong. It's Free Call Friday. What is on your mind? Like, on Pam's mind was her disappointment in Anthony Albanese for not going to the Garma Festival this year. Maybe you have got something that you're wanting to share as well, like Pam. We'd love to hear from you on this Free Call Friday, 1300 222 702. That's 1300 222 702. And of course, you can text on 0467 922 702. That's 0467 922 702.
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1: Mornings with Melanie Tate.
2: We've had a few texts come through. Louise in Kirribilli says, regarding the World Cup, one of my sons organised a family sweep. We each got a country and team shirt. I was allocated Italy, who didn't even make it to the cup. I had to find another team who had a blue shirt. Aller en France. I hope I've said that correctly, Louise. And a text about Bonnie Tyler. Bonnie Tyler. To release one of the defining songs of the 1980s while Michael Jackson's Thriller dominated the music world was a remarkable achievement. Total Eclipse of the Heart became global number one in 1983, and Faster Than the Speed of Night made history as the first album by a female artist to debut at number one on the UK Albums Chart. That unmistakable Welsh voice, that timeless anthem, and the glorious accent secured her place among the greats. Lost in France remains my favourite Bonnie Tyler tune. It instantly takes me back to French Polynesia, especially Bora Bora, without question. The best holiday I've ever had. Oh, that's great. I wish I knew your name and who that text was from. Let's just have a few seconds of Lost in France, shall we? Because it's your favourite.

0: Bonnie Tyler there with Lost in France. Not one that's being played much today. So thank you to that texter for reminding us. Wouldn't it be lovely to be lost in France? How nice would it be? And we would love to hear from you this morning. It is Free Call Friday, 1300 222 702 is the number you can call. Just taking a look now at other stories around this morning, and we're going to go to ICAC. You might recall we covered this story last week on 702 Mornings. An 8-week corruption inquiry is beginning later this month, examining political donations to the New South Wales Liberal Party and alleged links to a fugitive property developer. The ICAC Commission Against Corruption Inquiry has already had political consequences. Liberal veteran Damien Tudehope has stepped down from the front bench because of his close association with several witnesses who've been called to the inquiry. And former Liberal New South Wales Liberal Premier Barry O'Farrell was also caught up in a separate ICAC investigation, which ultimately ended his political career. So it's no joke, an ICAC investigation. And let's hear now from Barry O'Farrell.
1: I've always been a supporter of ICAC, Sally, including my own episode at ICAC, and I've never wavered in that support for ICAC. ICAC's an important institution. It's doing the work that it should do. And I have to say that the new commissioner, or the current commissioner, John Hatzistogos, has certainly not only focused on things that are important or concerning, but also overcome some of the problems that ICAC's always had, which is the delay with which they make decisions. I waited 2 years to be told by ICAC, nothing to see here. That's simply unacceptable if you're in business, if you're in politics, because you can't operate with that over your head. So I think John Hatzistogos and ICAC are doing well, and I think that those who offend should be worried about having to front the ICAC and the interrogation that they put you through.
0: That's former Liberal Premier Barry O'Farrell, former New South Wales Liberal Premier Barry O'Farrell. And that was him speaking this morning on ABC Radio National with Sally Sara. Quite a few texts have come through after Pam's call about the Prime Minister not attending Gama this year. Jen has said, Pam, you're the best. Pam for PM, love our Indigenous people. We owe them so much. It's a disgrace that Albanese isn't going. Another text from Jennifer. Mr. Albanese has had a huge week with multiple important international commitments. His department may not have had much control regarding their timing. And let's hear now from Maggie. Maggie, what are your thoughts on this issue?
2: Oh, hello. Is that... That the presenter, is it?
0: Yeah, this is Melanie here. Yeah,
2: oh,
0: hi, Maggie.
2: God, I got to, look, well, as I said on my text, I just love Pam so much. I was in tears listening to her. I am very, very disappointed in what Mr. Albanese is doing. I'm very firm Labor supporter, always have been. But, yes, I mean, these people are hurting. They haven't recovered from that November, October 14th debacle. And they need all the support they can get. The referendum.
0: The referendum you're talking about.
2: Yes. I actually did a fabulous course this week on the 1963 Bark-Pett petition, which was really wonderful for NAIDOC week.
0: And what did you learn in that course that you didn't know before, Maggie?
2: Oh, well, I didn't realise how much it actually brought all the people together of the different variations of our Indigenous people to try and fight Nabalco and bauxite mining. And I did think, well, maybe we haven't come all that far from then when they were still trying hard, you know.
0: Okay. Well, look, thanks so much for calling in, Maggie.
2: And, that's okay. And I love your program.
0: Oh, great. Thank you, Maggie. You have a good day.
2: Yes,
0: bye-bye.
2: I will. Okay, thank you. Bye.
0: Bye. And that's Maggie calling in. It's Free Call Friday. We want to know what is on your mind. We've had lots of texts saying that, let's see, gosh, there's so many. We've Let's see. I'm just trying to find which ones. We'll get to them in a moment. But if you want to text, if you want to call, let me give you the numbers. 1-300-222-702 is how you can call. And you can also text 0467-922-702. That's 0467-922-702. Text saying Indigenous Affairs Minister Malandiri McCarthy and Foreign Affairs Minister Penny Wong are going to represent the federal government along with other senior cabinet members at GAMA. NT Chief Minister Leah Finocchiaro is scheduled to appear, making her first time at the festival since 2024. GAMA is, of course, held from August the 1st until the 4th at the sacred Gull Colour Ceremonial Ground. GAMA Festival remains Australia's premier Indigenous cultural gathering, and over 4 days, attendees are immersed in traditional art, song, dance and storytelling, that it's a profound experience of living culture and connectedness. And Fredo says, I'm with Pam. What is he thinking? Shameful. That's from Fredo. Fredo, if you've got some calls, do let us, if you've got something you'd like to say, call in 1-300-222-702. That's 1-300-222-702. If you've got something you'd like to say or share, it doesn't need to be about what we're talking about. It could be about something that's happened in your week. Lainey from Ryde says, why is everyone piling on against Albanese without knowing why he can't attend? That's Lainey from Ryde. She said that. And let us know what your thoughts are. We'd love to hear from you. 1-300-222-702. That's 1-300-222-702, because it is Free Call Friday. And it's your chance to say what's on your mind, what is affecting you, what you're proud of, what is irritating you. All those things we would absolutely love to hear from you about today. We really, really would.
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0: Now, we're not very far away from the next news headlines with Rhiannon Solomon-Marin. But after that, we're going to be joined by Patricia Karvelas with the latest on politics. And there's so much to talk about. We'll be talking about Narendra Modi's visit. We'll be talking about Angus Taylor speaking at the Sydney Institute last night, saying that One Nation will send the country broke. We've got all sorts of things to be talking about. So actually, if there's something you'd like to be asking PK about, do send us a text. 0467-922-702. That's 0467-922-702. And you can call us on 1-300-222-702. That's 1-300-222-702. And let's go now to Carl. Carl is calling from the Central Coast. Hello, Carl.
5: Good morning, Melanie.
0: What would you like to talk about?
5: Well, Albanese's decision or that of his minders. I'm a member of the Labor Party and I think it's an absolute, pardon the language, bloody disgrace that he can't just at least front for one day at GAMA. I'd like to remind him that we used to have a saying in the party about retain the common touch, or in other words, charity begins at home. He's snuggling up to people from all walks of life and from different countries, but can't keep his promise that he would attend GAMA whilst he was Prime Minister.
0: So we've had a text talking about the fact that Malandiri McCarthy will be there, Penny Wong will be there, many other senior cabinet members. We don't actually know the reason yet why Anthony Albanese can't be there. Is it enough that those ministers will be there representing him and the government?
5: Not in my view. Not in my view. As one who worked pretty assiduously for the party at the referendum, trying to get the yes vote up on Aboriginal rights, I'm appalled. I am appalled.
0: Okay.
5: Simple as that. It's just it's poor form, as the old saying goes. It's poor form. I don't care what his schedule is. It shouldn't have to have been exposed in this way. And let's face it, the Minister for Foreign Affairs isn't the Prime Minister.
0: Okay, well, thanks for calling in, Carl.
5: Thank you, Melanie.
0: Thank you. Carl from the Central Coast. If you want to call in, 1300 222 702. Let's go to the latest news headlines, and it's good morning to Rhiannon and Solomon Marin.
6: Good morning, Melanie. Police say they've dismantled a criminal network that was responsible for supplying communication devices to organised crime groups across the state. It's alleged the syndicate imported the handsets from overseas, encrypted them, and then sold them on. More than 60 of the devices have been seized so far, and three men have been arrested. India's Prime Minister is continuing his third visit to Australia in just over a decade. Narendra Modi will visit the MCG today after addressing a huge community rally with Indian Australians yesterday. Both nations are looking to strengthen ties with supply chain security, critical minerals, energy and the defence high on the agenda. And the Blue Mountains Council has been fined over a large chemical spill in a creek. The EPA says up to 260,000 litres of leachate overflowed into Cripple Creek from a waste management facility, resulting in a significant risk to the environment. To Sydney's weather today, a shower or two with light winds, heading for a top of 17 degrees in the city and in the west. Right now on the coast, it's 9 degrees and it's 8 in Penrith. And there'll be more news at 10.
0: Thanks so much, Rhiannon. If you've just tuned in, I'm Melanie Tate, filling in for Hamish McDonald today and also on Monday, and then Hamish is going to be back with you. Shall we take a quick look around the traps at what the weather's like at the moment? Tops of 17 on the coast and in the west. A shower or two is expected. And the current temperatures around Sydney on the coast, it's 12 degrees. In Camden, it's 9. In Parramatta, it's 11. In Campbelltown, it's 9. In Penrith, it's 12. In Gosford, it's 12. In Katoomba, oh gosh, this is chilly for this part of the world. But I suspect, you know, we're heading to Canberra in a moment, and PK will laugh at us about thinking this is cold. Katoomba, it is 6 degrees right now, which sounds very chilly. And Cronulla, it's 11 degrees. Time now to talk politics. Politics, federal politics. Patricia Karvelas is hosting Insiders this week. Good morning to you, PK. Thanks so much for joining us.
7: Absolute pleasure. And yes, I'm laughing at you because 6 degrees is balmy.

0: is it in Canberra? What is it?
1: I don't even know what it is right now, so I'd be making it up. And I'm all about facts here at the ABC, but it's colder than that. And also, it's good. The cold is good. Katoomba is beautiful and it should be cold.
0: It is beautiful. And this time of year, it should be. Yes, you're entirely right.
1: In fact, it's not cold enough for this winter. And yeah, that is a grievance I have, but it's not political, but I just wanted to
0: it
1: share
0: is, my views. Well, it's true. We have had here in Sydney, I don't know if you've been in Sydney recently, but we have had the mildest winter. This is the first week I feel like that you've really rationalised wearing a proper coat. Before that, it was, if you had a coat on, it was just for show.
1: Look, I've lived in Sydney for years. I've lived in Canberra for years. I now live in Melbourne. And I laugh at you Sydney people with your alleged coats. Oh, come on. Look, there are a couple of weeks every year in Sydney where it does get weirdly cold and your housing is terrible.
0: Terrible.
1: And does not, you know, inoculate you for the cold. So if you are suffering, get yourself a jacket and it's going to be over in about 5 minutes, don't worry.
0: Yeah, it really will be. That's the thing. It really will be. Let's go on to what's happening around the traps in terms of federal politics. Indian Prime Minister Narendra Modi is wrapping up his visit today. He's at the MCG today with Anthony Albanese for a sporting event, a diplomacy event. Now, this has been a trip with so much fanfare. How have you viewed what's been going on in Melbourne?
1: Well, look, there's a couple of elements here. Of course, India is a very significant nation. It is a very populous nation. Mm-hmm. Narendra Modi is a sort of towering political figure, not without flaws. And of course, there are human rights concerns about Narendra Modi and some critiques of him, absolutely. But India is a powerhouse nation, and Australia, of course, has been at the centre of building its relationship with India. So, you know, that's the first bit. The second bit is we have like a million Indians, people of Indian heritage, I should be very clear, because they're Australians, a lot of them, in Australia. So this is a huge diaspora community. Mm-hmm. Many, not all, but many big fans of Narendra Modi. So last night we saw at Marvel Stadium in Melbourne sort of a packed house of sort of an extravaganza, if you like, Narendra Modi there, Anthony Albanese, a lot of Indian Australians. I think that's a pretty pivotal moment for many of the Indian Australian community. And I think Labor has been very smart politically. You asked me about the politics of trying to make those voters their own. And if you see the current debates we've been having that One Nation's put on the table, like about monoculturalism, the Liberals were a bit confused about where they stood on that. I think they're settling on a position that's a bit more clear now. I think Labor's been pretty smart, really, at trying to embed the Indian Australian community as their own voters. Now, of course, this visit wasn't just about Anthony Albanese's voting blocks, although I'm sure he always has an eye on that. Narendra Modi came here for a 3-day visit to do lots of things, including actually sign some significant agreements with Australia. So he pledged a major expansion of our two nations' defence ties, billions of dollars worth of uranium sales to India, and also fast-tracking a new free trade agreement and bilateral investment treaty. So not small things. And I think that these are very, very significant moments for Australia. India is now, according to our Prime Minister, a top-tier security partner. Why that matters? Well, there's so many reasons, but one of the reasons it matters is this week, and I suppose the entire Anthony Albanese Prime Ministership, has been about building relationships with key nations in the Pacific and, of course, in this case, India, to try and protect us from the militarisation of China, which Australia has called out many times, but actually providing us with a sort of security blanket, if you like, to deal with that. And that's what this was with India as well. It's not sort of coincidental, really, that the timing all happens around. And sorry, I should be clear, I have no evidence that what I'm about to say, the nuclear-capable long-range ballistic missile that fell in the middle of the Pacific Islands this week was linked to this these signing of these agreements. However, I am certain that it's about China flexing its very large muscles in our region. Our response to that, we've signed an agreement with Fiji, which I think really strengthens those ties. Now, deepening the relationship with India, I think –

0: from a Canberra perspective, we've got the Albanese government saying, we're not going to take this lying down. We are planning with other like-minded nations who want to keep China in check. And I think that's pretty significant. I mean, the world is in a very, very uncertain time. We've got the US-Iran war, which mm-hmm. looks to be protracted now. New round of strikes. Trump says the ceasefire is dead. I mean, that is hugely significant for the world and for our economy as well. So what can we do as a middle power? It's about preparing for potentially the worst in the Pacific. The world doesn't work in little silos. Everything's interconnected. So I think broadly, Narendra Modi's visit to Australia has been a success diplomatically, definitely a success for the Prime Minister. And I think broadly, this has been a successful week for the Albanese government, signing the agreement with Fiji, really, really bolstering its Pacific approach, and now this visit from the Indian Prime Minister. It's very hard to fault them on their international positioning. And I think you're finding that even with the opposition, there's not a whole lot of criticism of the way Australia's going forward with any of this, because everyone knows that China is the elephant in the room and Australia as a middle power needs to prepare for that in its most strategic way, using partners to again inoculate ourselves from you know, potential mm-hmm. risk.
1: So given that this has been a few days of some fairly intense relationship building, do you imagine that the human rights issues of the Modi government will sort of be put on the back burner in diplomatic conversations between Australia and Indian representatives, or between the Prime Minister and Narendra Modi himself?
0: They certainly didn't get the primacy that some human rights activists would have liked them to mm-hmm. have. Now, you know, whether Australia, you know, noted some concerns, which is the diplomatic way of kind of ticking a box sometimes, I'll be honest, that's how I see it. Mm-hmm. That still, you know, absolutely happens in these sorts of discourses, but I don't think Australia's made that the priority of this visit. I think Australia has been keen to lock in, as I say, the defence, the economic agreements, and, you know, that I understand why people find that frustrating who come from, you know, a strong human rights perspective. You know, Narendra Modi, obviously, if you look at the sort of hyper-nationalism in which his prime ministership operates under, there are massive problems with that. Australia, though, has chosen a lane, which is always to note its concerns, but I suppose de-emphasise how much it spends time on making that its central objective in these conversations. Now, it's up to your listeners to decide whether that's proportional, whether that's fair. But ultimately, I think Australia's objective with this visit is really trying to lock down as much as it can allies, strategic allies that will be able to assist us in terms of defence information sharing, all of the things we will be doing in a changed and potentially more aggressive world as we go forward. And, you know, China has made its ambitions quite clear. They are unambiguous about the way that they plan to operate in this region broadly, and I think Australia is preparing for that.
1: Let's move on now. Angus Taylor, the federal opposition leader, has launched his strongest criticism yet of One Nation in a speech to a policy forum in Sydney overnight, and he says the party would send Australia broke if it gained power.
2: One Nation is a column of smoke. Long on rhetoric but short on substance, One Nation's offering is a random grab bag of poorly defined, contradictory and constantly changing positions that leave no clear sense of who they are or what they stand for. The root cause of our economic crisis is an explosion in government, and One Nation's solution is to double down. Deep down, their true instincts are towards big government interventionism, but with even less of a concern than Labor about how to make the numbers add up.
1: So One Nation has, of course, overtaken the Coalition and even Labor in several recent opinion polls. And One Nation leader Pauline Hanson has responded to this speech, posting this on her own social media.
3: I'm very disappointed with this. You know, Angus, I'm not your enemy. We both need to get rid of the Labor, the Greens government, that toxic government's done so much damage to this country. You can reflect back on your budget reply speech, you picked up and said a lot of One Nation's policy.

0: policy. So I don't agree with you having a go at me and what I stand for. You know, reduction of immigration. We were the ones that you followed our lead.
1: So it sounds to me, PK, from that you know, it's almost a video press release, I guess you could call it, that Pauline Hanson wants to work with the coalition. Angus Taylor seems keen last night to differentiate the Liberals from One Nation. Can you speak to that?
2: And
1: Yeah, I can.
2: I think this is the most fascinating and consequential speech that I've heard from Angus Taylor in his time as opposition leader. I've already spoken to some of his colleagues. Some make the point, and of course this is off the record, but make the point that, you know, maybe a little late. He's been, obviously took over from Susan Lee. He's been very careful not to criticise One Nation overly. He has been very, very tepid, really, in his response to One Nation. So this was his first significant hit out at One Nation. And a few observations I have about that. I think there is a lot of internal play here. If you look at who Angus Taylor's main leadership rival is, and that's Andrew Hastie, he has been at the forefront of his criticism of One Nation. Angus Taylor has been criticised both internally and publicly for not muscling up enough to One Nation, for sounding too, you know, collegiate almost, that's my word, with One Nation. This speech, I think, is his first marker that he is going to go hard against One Nation. And I think it's significant that he's chosen to go hard on One Nation on the economics. Now, on the cultural issues, and when I say cultural issues, I'll give you a few examples. Yes, immigration numbers, values, Islamic extremism. I'm just trying to think of all of the sort of key issues that motivate the sort of harder right in the country and around the world. Trans rights and biological women's spaces, as they describe it. All of that, you didn't hear a lot of that. It was about taking on One Nation on the economy. And that line you just actually shared in that grab of Angus Taylor, I mean, he says essentially they're worse potentially for adding up the numbers than Labor. Like, that's extraordinary. I was actually surprised that he went that far.
1: From the opposition leader. That's huge.
2: It is huge, and it is, I think, a really key moment of him trying to say, I'm not in bed with One Nation, I'm going to stand up for One Nation and fight for the Liberal Party. I think that is a really smart strategy from him. It isn't without risk, though, and I'll explain. One of the reasons to give Angus Taylor some credit here about what has motivated him with some of his timidity has been that many right-wing voters like One Nation, and there has been a reluctance from Liberal insiders, outsiders, everyone, to go too hard because they don't want to alienate those voters, right? They don't want to insult them because they're very interested in One Nation and these ideas, and they don't want to go too far. I think they have now made a determination that that strategy was also not working. What it was doing actually was just the Liberals have been bleeding votes to One Nation, at least on, you know, the opinion polls. They're not real votes yet. And, well, there was the real vote of the Farah by-election, but I mean in the opinion polls. And so now he's taking a different line, which is go hard, go economy. It's not the cultural issues, but on the economy. And I think strategically it's worth trying for them. If you look historically at the coalition, its strongest popularity, if you like, or why voters have historically rewarded the coalition and given them long periods of being in government, think about the Howard government, is because they see them historically as better economic managers, right? They think that. I'm not claiming it myself, but they think it. And so he's trying to lean in on that. He talks a lot about his business background. So he's trying to take on Hanson as a big spending person who has no ability to make coherent policy that helps the economy. I think it's probably one of the smarter things I've seen him do. Now it's going to be about repetition and going hard to try and actually land that point. That's going to be harder for him. And of course, Pauline Hanson's fighting back because, you know, she says she wants to work with the coalition to defeat Labor, but I think it's a fair critique from the Liberals they've been making, which is, well, why is she going so hard after our seats?

0: I remember when Labor would argue the same thing about the Greens. They said they wanted to defeat, for instance, you know, coalition governments, but they are always competing with Labor in inner city seats. So, you know, there is always a tension when you're on the same side of politics because mm-hmm. you're often fighting on the same territory.
1: Yeah, it's going to be interesting to see what this strategy means for Angus Taylor, whether he gains any ground with it over the coming months, I guess. PK, we need to let you go.

0: He's the defence industry minister, and he's kind of like the perfect guest in many ways because he's been at NATO. We've had the in charge of the Pacific as well. We've had the these agreements being, of course, inked, and so he's a kind of key player in it all. So I'm looking forward to that.
1: Thanks so much for joining us this morning.
0: Thank you.
1: Patricia Karvelas, who is going to be on Insiders this weekend. You're on ABC 702 ABC Sydney with me, Melanie Tate. Coming up in a moment, we're going to be chatting sport. We are also going to, in about an hour's time, we're going to hear from the singer-songwriter Dan Sultan about a new album he's made. Interestingly, he's made the album with a producer-songwriter called Guy Chambers. And Guy Chambers is the person who took Robbie Williams from being a member of Take That to being Robbie Williams. All those really amazing songs of the early 2000s. Guy Chambers wrote them and produced them with Robbie Williams. And now he's working with Dan Sultan. We're going to have more about that in just a second. Or not just a second, in about an hour's time.
2: Mornings with Melanie Tate.
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1: And it's time now to chat sport with ABC Sports' Declan Byrne. Declan, good morning to you. Thanks so much for joining us. Have you been up nice and early today covering the World Cup?
4: I have. The alarm went off in the fives, which isn't crazy. I can already hear people shouting me on the radio. Like, that's my normal time anyway. But
2: Mornings with Melanie Tate.
3: Filling in for Hamish McDonald. 702 ABC Sydney.
1: And it's time now to chat sport with ABC Sports' Declan Byrne. Declan, good morning to you. Thanks so much for joining us. Have you been up nice and early today covering the World Cup?
4: I have. The alarm went off in the fives, which isn't crazy. I can already hear people shouting me on the radio. Like, that's my normal time anyway. But yes, I was up early. France played Morocco this morning. Kickoff was 6 a.m. our time. So I was up keen to watch it.
1: Oh, gosh. And can you, what were the highlights?
4: Well, it was a 2-0 win to France. And for the last sort of couple of weeks through the group stages and the start of the knockout stage, I think the overall theory is that France have looked like the best side in the World Cup. They are the team to beat. And they came up against a Morocco team who actually hadn't lost in 34 matches. So they were on a streak themselves. But France took the victory 2-0, even after missing a penalty in the first half. So having that disappointment, They came out in the second half and scored two goals. One to Mbappe, who has now scored 20 goals in World Cup finals games. So that's just one behind Lionel Messi. This guy's only 27. They're going to play again, obviously, now that they've won. So he could extend that number from 20. Mm-hmm. But yeah, Morocco, who are a really good team, just look inept against France, who were so calm, so composed. They scored a second goal 6 minutes later and wrapped it up from there.
1: Declan, what should we be watching this weekend with the World Cup? What are the games to get up early for?
4: Well, France v Morocco was today. So the winner, France, will play the winner of Spain and Belgium tomorrow. Mm-hmm. That is going to be a corker. And then on Sunday, the game that I think a lot of people are looking forward to are Norway against England, mostly around Erling Haaland. This is the Norwegian who can't stop scoring. He plays in the English Premier League for Man City. So he plays against a lot of these English players every single week. And of course, the usual story around England, thinking they're going to bring it home, that they are getting very confident. So it'll be fun to watch because you'll either get Haaland winning and probably scoring, and you might also get England losing, which isn't the worst thing to watch as an Aussie sports fan.
1: Now, yesterday we got the announcement confirming that Justin Bieber's going to join Madonna, Shakira and BTS for the World Cup final halftime show. Did that get you excited?
4: It did. Big Bieber. No, I'm not a Big Bieber fan.
1: You're not a Belieber.
4: I'm not a Belieber.
1: Is that what they're called, aren't they?
4: That's them. Yeah, the Beliebers. I'm not an anti-Belieber, but that's not getting me up at night, you know, to get it and watch early. So it isn't always a big show, an all-star cast. And after his Coachella performance where he sat there just playing songs off YouTube, I wonder if he'll do that for the halftime show.
1: Yeah, it'll be very interesting to see. Declan, who do you think is going to win? Do you have that sort of crystal ball, information yet?
4: I don't have that information on me, but I think France have looked the better team throughout the whole tournament. They're so silky. They've got Mbappe up front. They've hardly conceded many goals defensively today. They looked incredible. So

0: I think it'll come down to, I think whoever wins out of the next semi-final, so France v either Spain or Belgium, they will win the World Cup.
1: Okay, let's move on to the AFL now. And Sydney have been unable to hold on last night, despite keeping Fremantle goalless for the entire first half of that game at Perth Stadium. What is going on there?
0: It was a frustrating one for Swans fans because, yeah, as you said, a little bit to do with Frio's inaccuracy, but they held Fremantle goalless, which doing that to the top team is a straight up amazing performance in the first half. Very rare, very rare. So I think the first time in maybe 13 years that a team has been held goalless in a half and then won the game.
1: Wow.
0: So very rare, especially when we're talking 1v2. So this was the first top of the table clash we've had in the AFL. And Swans fans would have been thinking, wow, we've gone over to Perth where we played pretty well. We've held Fremantle to zero goals. But the second half, Fremantle scored 100 points, which I think probably concerned Swans fans even more than the hope they had in the first half. It was a dismantling. Swans just look a little bit troubled when the fire starts to burn a little bit hotter. They don't know exactly how to put it out, how to attack in their own way when they're under pressure. So eventually, yeah, they lost by 38 points. It was the end score.
1: But 38 points in AFL, that's not, you know, if somebody loses by 38 points in rugby league, that's a big deal. 38 points, is that just kind of like losing with a couple of points in it? AFL, or is it meaningful?
0: It's a little bit more than that, but you're right. Like, especially these days with the way the game's structured and the rules, 38 points isn't insurmountable. If you were Sydney and you had a 38-point deficit heading into the last quarter, you wouldn't think it was game over.
1: Right.
0: And at the start of the last quarter, scores were like 3 or 4 points apart. So a lot of that damage happened in the last quarter. But it's worrying for a team like Sydney who have the last 4 grand finals they've been in, they've lost. When they get to big games like this, they haven't tended to stand up. It was a good night, though, for Charlie Curnow, who kicked 5 goals. So he's the top of the Coleman medal, which is the leading goal kicker in the AFL. But overall, not a great one for the Swans. They've still got another 6 games to try sort that out, but they'll likely play Fremantle again.
1: Right. So something that's been really lovely to see across the AFL and the NRL has been watching players adopt that arrow celebration in tribute to Jai Arrow. And last night in the AFL, Swans player Tom Papley did it too. Here he is speaking to Channel 7.
2: And we noticed a little goal celebration from you, a little bow and arrow number or anything behind that one?
3: Yeah, that's a Jai July. Jai Arrow. Hope you're going well, mate. Keep fighting, brother.
2: Well said, mate.
1: We sort of don't tend to see a lot of this cross-code camaraderie, or do we? And we just don't. It feels like they're all very separate worlds usually.
0: Yeah, no, you're right. It is definitely rare, but a cause like MND, which has been so big in the AFL for sort of 13 years with that big now King's Birthday clash, the big freeze day around Neil Danaher, they're really familiar with this disease of motor neuron disease. So they would have no doubt seen Jai Arrow's story, which is a big one this weekend. We'll talk about that in a moment, but it is nice to see that Arrow celebration that the Rabbitohs, the NRL, the NRLW are all getting involved in, and it's making its way across the Australian sporting landscape.
1: Before we get to the NRL, let's just go to who the Giants are facing this weekend and how that's looking.
0: Yeah, they've got Geelong tomorrow afternoon. Geelong aren't in good form, and interestingly, the Giants have the longest streak over Geelong of any team in the AFL. So they play pretty well against Geelong. They've won a couple of games down in Geelong as well. This one is in Sydney on Saturday afternoon, but the Giants last week beat Fremantle, the team that just beat the Swans. So they'll be confident. They lose a couple of players, but if they want to make this top 10, the Giants will just have to keep beating teams above them. So it's a big game. Geelong aren't in great form. They've lost 4 out of their last 5, I think it is. So gettable, but it'll be a tough one tomorrow, Arvo.
1: So let's go to the NRL now. What games will you be watching? I mean, you probably are watching all of them. I don't know how you would watch all of them, actually.
0: Declan, can't watch all of them.
1: Which ones are you selecting? expecting to watch this weekend?
0: Well, before I say that, I do want to do a quick shout out to Tamika Upton, who became the first NRLW player last night to get to 50 tries. She had a hat trick.
1: Great. Amazing.
0: Yeah, she's a weapon. So she and her Broncos beat the Sharks last night. But in terms of the men's side, I can't go past that Jai July game. They're calling it the biggest birthday party ever. So the Rabbitohs will play on Sunday. The Rabbitohs are one of the teams that Jai Arrow played for. That game is happening in Sydney. It's free for two kids with every adult. So Rabbitohs v the Knights on Sunday afternoon at 2 p.m. The Wiggles are playing as well. It's going to be a huge birthday party. Jai Arrow will obviously be there, and hopefully they're going to raise a lot of money for MND research.
1: That sounds terrific. Declan, thanks so much for joining us today.
0: Thanks, Melanie.
1: Have a good weekend of sport. Declan Byrne there from ABC Sport. We are heading towards the 10 o'clock news right now. After 10 o'clock, we are going to be hearing a few more of your thoughts on the PM not going to Gama. We're going to also be meeting some really extraordinary men who have been re-engaging with a traditional fishing practice, which was banned from New South Wales for 40 years. Why was it banned? Why has it been brought back? All those questions are going to be answered. And Dan Sultan is going to be here with us to talk about some of his new music. It's now heading towards 10 o'clock, though, and time for the news.
4: As news breaks,
5: 11 people were arrested and charged with weapons offences and participating in gang activity.
4: When experts speak,
6: these medications keep people stable, give them a better quality of life. 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

0: Rhiannon Solomon Marin with ABC News. The US says technical negotiations on finding a solution with Iran are continuing as the two sides trade fire. Sara Amir has the latest.
1: Iran says 14 people have been killed in US attacks on the country this week. Iranian state media is reporting fresh explosions at one of the country's key navy sites in the coastal city of Kanarik in southeastern Iran. The US says it's hit some 170 targets in the last 48 hours. Iran has responded by launching missiles towards American military bases in Jordan, Kuwait, and Bahrain. US President Donald Trump has also spoken to Israeli Prime Minister Benjamin Netanyahu. Israel says it's ready to resume its attacks on Iran if needed.
0: The federal opposition leader has described One Nation as a one-person show with incoherent policies. Angus Taylor last night delivered a speech in Sydney warning One Nation's policies would cause an eternity of pain if they gained power. One Nation leader Pauline Hanson has responded to the speech, saying she's not an enemy of the Liberal Party. But Angus Taylor says he has no plans to work with Senator Hanson.
2: We are working to get rid of a Labor government. That's our focus. And our focus isn't on some kind of coalition or alliance. Our focus is on getting rid of a rotten Labor government. And I want us to be in government in our own right.
0: Telstra is facing growing pressure over this week's major outage as South Australian police investigate whether the death of a patient at a regional hospital may be linked to the disruption. Victoria's Premier is also calling for compensation after thousands of regional travellers were left stranded, while Telstra's chief executive is expected to speak to the media today after returning to Australia early from annual leave. ANU security and intelligence expert Professor John Blaxland says major telcos must be held accountable.
3: I think it's in our interests as the citizens of Australia that they are held to a high standard and that they operate in a manner that is transparent to accountability.
0: Police say they've dismantled a criminal network supplying encrypted phones to organised crime groups across New South Wales. Digby Werthmuller has more.
4: Detectives allege the so-called VIP network imported, encrypted and sold about 1,000 specialised devices a year, making an estimated $2 million. Police claim the phones were used to help criminals avoid detection while organising drug supply, murders and kidnappings. Three men aged in their 20s have been charged after raids in Sydney South, with detectives seizing encrypted devices, cash and luxury watches. They were all refused bail and will appear in court today.
0: Blue Mountain City Council has been fined $30,000 after more than 100,000 litres of toxic liquid spilled into a creek. The Environment Protection Authority estimates around 160 to 260,000 litres of leachate overflowed into Cripple Creek from a waste management facility. A university lecturer